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8: All right, let's do this. We're live from the Houston Methodist broadcast booth at Daikin Park in Houston, Texas. And it's time for Astros baseball. Get out those scorecards. Here's tonight's starting lineups. First for the White Sox. Chicago leads off with left fielder Sam Antonacci. Batting second, Munetaka Murakami. He's at first base. Miguel Vargas bats third. He's at third base. DH Andrew Benintendi bats fourth. Batting fifth, Braden Montgomery, the right fielder. Batting sixth, the shortstop Colson Montgomery. Then it's Chase Mydroth, the second baseman, batting seventh. Batting eighth, Tristan Peters, the center fielder. And batting ninth, doing the catching, Jake Rogers. That's Antonacci, Murakami, and Vargas. Benintendi, Montgomery, and Montgomery. Followed by Mydroth, Peters, and Rogers. Doing the pitching, for the White Sox, 31-year-old left-handed pitcher Anthony Kay. Now for the Astros. Houston leads off with Jeremy Pena, the shortstop. Batting second, the DH, Yordan Alvarez. Isak Paredes bats third. He's the third baseman. First baseman, Christian Walker. He bats fourth. Batting fifth, Dalton Varsho, the center fielder. Cam Smith in right field bats sixth. Batting seventh, Nelson Velasquez. He's in left field. Nick Allen, the second baseman, bats eighth. And batting ninth, Christian Vasquez, he'll do the catching. That's Pena, Alvarez, and Paredes. Walker, Varsho, and Smith, followed by Velasquez, Allen, and Vasquez. Doing the pitching for the Astros, 29-year-old right-handed pitcher, Peter Lambert. Well, the first pitch right after this.
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8: This Guy Provided broadcast is presented by authority of the Houston Astros LLC, and it may not be reproduced or retransmitted in any form, and the accounts and descriptions of this game may not be disseminated without the express written consent of the Astros. Once again, on the play-by-play, here's Robert.
11: Thank you, Steven. On the mound for the Astros tonight is right-hander Peter Lambert, 8-7, 3.66 ERA in 23 starts, 128 innings, 106 hits, 51 walks, 125 strikeouts. League batting .222 against a 29-year-old from San Dimas, California. No decision in his last start Wednesday at the Yankees when he gave up three runs in 5 2/3. It'll be Sam Antonacci leading things off for the White Sox. Left-handed hitting left fielder, batting .269, .365 on base percentage, 8 home runs, and 40 RBIs for Antonacci, one of several rookies on this White Sox team that has been rather surprising,
8: yeah.
11: Leading the AL Central with a 72-64 record.
8: Can't think of a more surprising team in baseball.
11: Paredes on the grass at third, and the first pitch of the ball game is taken just off the outside corner, a 93-mile-an-hour fastball. First pitch brought to you by Daikin. Proud to help listeners stay comfortable indoors while perfecting the air we share. Here's the 1-0. Antonacci slices it the other way, coming in and unable to make the catch off his glove. Velasquez kicks behind him. On his way to second base is Antonacci. Nelson Velasquez, you could tell he was having trouble judging that ball as he came in and tried to make a waist-high catch, but it looked like it hit off his glove and then wound up going behind him.
8: Well, that's about the worst place you can try to catch a ball, about belt high. That's where you can get handcuffed pretty easily, and that's what happened to Velasquez there.
11: Waiting for the scoring on that as Munetaka Murakami stands in. It is going to be an error on Velasquez. Murakami, left-handed hitting first baseman. Infield shades him to pull. Lambert with the delivery. And that bounces for a ball. Murakami batting .218, .357 on base percentage. Tied for fifth in the AL with 29 homers. 58 RBIs for Murakami, the rookie who spent the last 8 seasons playing for the Yakult Swallows in Japan. An all-star this year for the White Sox. Lambert's 1-0. And that's hit high in the air to right. Easing back on it, Cam Smith. Waiting for it to come down. He makes the catch. Tagging and on his way to third, Antonacci. And he'll get in there standing up as Murakami makes the first out of the ball game.
8: Here's the defense for the Astros. In the outfield, left to right, it's Velasquez. We've seen him. Barso is in center. Smith in right. Infield. Paredes at third, Pena at shortstop. Nick Allen's your second baseman tonight. Christian Walker at first and Vasquez catching.
11: Infield comes in for the Astros for Miguel Vargas, right-handed hitting third baseman. All-star for the White Sox this year, hitting .249, .363 on base percentage. Tied for fifth in the AL with 29 homers, 76 runs batted in, which is tied with Colson Montgomery for the team lead. First pitch, swing and a miss. Little cutter running away, and it's nothing and one to Vargas. White Sox lost 102 games last year after setting a modern major league record with 121 losses in 2024. 0-1. And that's popped foul and out of play off to the right, nothing and two. No team has made the postseason after 2 straight 100-loss seasons, let alone 3 in a row. And the White Sox in great position to do that. And no team has ever won a division a year after losing 100 games. White Sox a great chance to do that as well. The 0-2. Swing and a miss. Got him on a fastball up and away. Good morning, good afternoon, and good night, Miguel Vargas.
6: That was impressive. Just three pitches to get rid of a real RBI man with the runner on third and less than two outs.
11: First strikeout for Lambert. So now the infield can back up with two outs since Antonacci still at third for Andrew Benintendi, left-handed hitting DH. Batting 249, 309 on base percentage, 14 homers, 69 RBIs. Only infielder who's in is Paredes. He's even with third. Now creeps in a little further, toes on the grass. First pitch runs inside, backs Benintendi up with that cutter, and it's ball one. Benintendi, he's been productive of late. 12 RBIs in his last 14 games. One of the veterans on this White Sox club. Now the 1-0. Swing and a foul ball into the glove and out of the glove of Vasquez. It's a 1-1 count. Astros in the White City Connect uniforms, as they are every Monday home game. White Sox in the black tops with the gray pants. Lambert's 1-1. Fouled back to the screen with an off-speed pitch, and it's 1-2 now to Benintendi.
6: Boy, this would be a real pick-me-up for the left fielder Velasquez if Lambert can get out of this without giving up a run.
11: Antonacci at third, two outs, top of the first, no score. First of four between the Astros and White Sox at Daikin Park. Peter Lambert's 1-2. Fouled back to the screen. 96 on that fastball, and it's 1-2 still. Benintendi in his 11th big league season, fourth with the White Sox. One more year left on the 5-year contract he signed with them as a free agent. 1-2. That's down with a breaking ball. Benintendi thought about it, but it's a 2-2 count.
6: But these pitches are a good spot. The 96 you mentioned, too, on the fastball, it's a great indication of how he's bounced back from his last start.
11: Benintendi waiting for a 2-2. Here it comes. And that is strike three. Call on the outside corner. Froze him with a breaking ball. Benintendi goes down, and that's back-to-back punch-outs for Peter Lambert to end the top of the first. So the White Sox had a runner at third and one out and do not score. And after a half inning, White Sox nothing, Astros coming up.
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0: No score. Astros and White Sox, bottom of the first. Left-hander Anthony Kay on the mound for Chicago, facing Jeremy Peña. And Kay's first pitch is taken for a strike on the outside corner, a cutter at 92. Kay batting, or Kay 9-6 with a 4.09 ERA, 27 games, 25 starts, 132 innings, 130 hits, 47 walks, 108 strikeouts. 0-1, missed outside with a changeup, and it's a ball to strike. Peña hits in 7 of his last 8 games, now batting .284 on the year with a .338 on base percentage. Here's a 1-1. And Peña hits this in a left center, and that's down for a base hit. Cut off in the gap by Antonacci to hold Peña to a single. As Jeremy continues to swing the bat well, he's gotten hits to lead off each of the last 3 games the Astros have played.
1: That was a cut fastball that didn't get in like Kay had wanted, and now he's in trouble with Yordan at the plate.
0: Yordan Alvarez stands in, leading the AL in all the Triple Crown categories. .317 average, leads the majors. Tied with Junior Caminero of the Rays with 37 home runs. Leads the AL with the 93 runs batted in. First pitch, and that's a sharp bouncer right side to his left field. Again, is the second baseman Mydrop throws to first for the out. That was his only play that took a little while to get to him. Peña goes to second, and that's where he is with one out.
1: There's the defense for the White Sox. In the outfield, it's Antonacci in left, Peters in center field, Braden Montgomery in right. Infield, Vargas at third, Colson Montgomery, the shortstop, Mydroth at second, Murakami at first base, and Jake Rogers catching.
0: One out and a runner in scoring position for Isak Paredes, looking to shake an 0-for-11. Kay works from the first base side of the rubber, delivers, and there's a strike on the outside corner, 96 on the fastball to Paredes, who's hitting .256, .356 on base percentage, 17 homers, 73 runs batted in. Kay set at the letters. A couple of glances back at Peña at second. Now the 0-1. And Paredes pops it up. Got that in on his hands. Playable for the second baseman Mydroth, and he makes the catch on the front rim of the infield dirt by second base. And that is the second out. And brings up Christian Walker. Right-handed hitting first baseman. Batting .230, .304 on base percentage. 24 homers, 75 RBIs. For Walker, a single and 3 at-bats yesterday at Citi Field. No score, bottom of the first. Anthony Kay delivers, and that's a little high. Kay, now 31 years old, he was a first-round pick of the Mets out of UConn back in 2016. Made his big league debut with the Blue Jays in 2019. Long set, the 1-0. That's down and in. Pitch for the Blue Jays, Cubs, and Mets over 5 seasons before signing with the Yokohama Bay Stars before the 2024 season. And he wound up pitching 2 years for Yokohama out in Japan. The White Sox signed him to a 2-year deal this offseason. 2-0 is popped up right side into foul territory. The first baseman over, that's Murakami, makes the catch. And the side is retired. Peña a leadoff single, but nothing more for the Astros. And after an inning, Astros nothing, White Sox nothing.
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0: No score. Astros and White Sox, top of the second. Peter Lambert facing Braden Montgomery. Switch hitting right fielder, batting left, and he looks at one just off the outside corner for a ball. Braden Montgomery hitting .229, .318 on base percentage, 5 homers, 35 RBIs. Colson Montgomery, no relation, is on deck. The 1-0. Changeup floats outside, and it's 2 balls and no strikes. Braden Montgomery, a rookie, just 23 years old from Mississippi, played at Texas A&M. Here's a 2-0. And that's lifted out toward left center. Velasquez to his left, and he makes the catch for out number one.
1: Well, easier play that time for Velasquez.
0: Man, in this game, the ball has a way of finding you, doesn't it? You make a miscue early, that baseball seems to find you again pretty quickly.
1: Yeah.
0: So one out, nobody on for Colson Montgomery, left-handed hitting shortstop. Batting .211, .289 on base percentage. Tied for 7th in the AL with 28 homers, 76 RBIs for Colson Montgomery. Infield plays him to pull. Pitch on the way by Lambert. And that's inside as Colson jumps back. It's ball one. Colson Montgomery made his big league debut last year. Got called up on the 4th of July last year. And hit 21 homers in 71 games. Here's a 1-0. Swing and a foul back to the screen, a ball and a strike. There's a lot of swing and miss there as well. 184 strikeouts this season for Montgomery. That's second most in the major leagues. And he has struck out 15 times in his last 28 at-bats, going 3-for-28 over that stretch. Here's a 1-1. And that's high, missed with a fastball. It's 2 balls and a strike.
1: Probably the best pitch for Lambert against lefties is his changeup. That's kind of a put-away pitch. But it's usually set up with fastballs inside. Get him quicker in there.
0: 2-1. And that's outside. It's 3 balls and a strike. 6 hitters who will bat left-handed against Lambert in this White Sox lineup.
1: That's okay. Lambert handles them well.
0: Yeah, reverse splits for Peter Lambert. Lefty's hitting just .179 off of him, the 3-1. And there's a strike with a changeup inside, and it's a full count. Home plate umpire today is Mark Ripperger. Shane Livensparger has a calls at first, Dan Merzel at second, the crew chief Dan Bellino over at third. Astros took 2 out of 3 at Wrigley Field in Chicago back in late July. Here's the 3-2, and that is ripped foul off the net down the right field line, 3-2 still. Astros have not lost the season series to the White Sox since 2019, going 22-14 against Chicago since 2021. Two teams did not play in 2020. 3-2, and that misses down for ball four. Came with a slider, and Colson Montgomery draws the one-out walk.
1: These two offenses are kind of similar. Both teams hit quite a few home runs, second and third in the American League, just behind the Yankees, and home runs hit this year. Don't run a ton.
0: Top offense in the American League are the White Sox in terms of runs scored, 6th best in the majors. Here's Chase Meidroff. Paredes even with third. First pitch. And there's a strike on the outside corner. Astros 12th in the major leagues in runs scored. Meidroff batting .271, .343 on base percentage, 12 homers, 50 runs batted in for the second baseman. 0-1. It's outside, a ball into strike. If the Astros are able to earn a split of this 4-game series with the White Sox, that would give them the season series over Chicago and give them that all-important tiebreaker. 1-1. Popped up, foul, and out of play behind home. And the tiebreaker could become a bigger key against the White Sox for the Astros than maybe some other teams, because when you consider Both of these teams leading their respective divisions. The White Sox are 3.5 games better than the Astros, and they're in that number two seed. The 1-2. That's popped foul over the screen into the third deck. Whoever wins the American League East, and right now Tampa Bay has a 4.5 game lead in the division, is most likely to be the number one seed in the American League half of the playoff bracket. You get that, those top two seeds, that's a bye in advance of the division series. Don't have to play in the wild card round. So that number two seed being the second best division winner in terms of record is pretty significant. 1-2. And that's popped up. Shallow center. Pena out. Also out is Allen. Varsho coming in, and he makes the sliding catch. Racing back to first and getting in ahead of the throw, which actually hit the runner, Montgomery. As Varsho trying to double up Colson Montgomery, but a nice play by Dalton Varsho. Had to cover a lot of ground coming in for that to make the catch.
1: There's a lot of good things defensively that happened for the Astros there. Everybody racing out to try to go get that. Went in Varsho with good communication to make the catch finally. And when he threw it to first base, it was going to be pretty close over there. Christian Vasquez, the catcher, was backing up toward the Astros' dugout in case the ball got away. So everybody was in the right place.
0: So two out. Montgomery at first for Tristan Peters. Left-handed hitting center fielder. First pitch, curveball in there for a strike. Peters batting .280, .344 on base percentage, 12 homers, 52 RBIs for the rookie, an all-star this year for the White Sox. .01, fouled back to the screen. 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Peters, after a bit of a lull after the All-Star break, has picked it up again, hitting .429 over his last eight games. Recently, homered in five straight games, tying a White Sox record. 0-2. Swing and a miss. Got him on three pitches. A fastball at 95 inside to finish him off. And the side is retired. So Lambert works around the one-out walk. And after 1.5, Astros nothing, White Sox nothing. Now this from your local station.
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1: 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Anthony Kay delivers to Dalton Varsho, who shows bunt, pulls it back, takes a strike on the outside corner. No score, Astros and White Sox, bottom of the second. Dalton Varsho and Yordan Alvarez, the two left-handed hitters in the lineup against the southpaw Anthony Kay, who delivers an 0-1. And Varsho lifts this one into shallow right. Late break for Braden Montgomery, but he comes in to make the catch for out number one. Also tomorrow, 10,000 fans will receive a Hello Kitty plush keychain. 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
2: That's a big promotion.
1: Second Hello Kitty night of the season.
2: Is it the second?
1: Yes, it is. I know it's hard for you to keep track. There's Cam Smith, right-handed hitting right fielder. First pitch, and Cam swings through a elevated fastball at 96. Batting 212, 278 on base percentage, 17 homers, 48 runs batted in. Outfield shades him the other way. They're pretty deep. 0-1. Missed inside with a fastball.
2: Cam had a great series against the White Sox in late July at Wrigley Field. They probably look at his numbers and just say, hey, who's getting him out?
1: 1-1. Swing and a foul off the leg of Cam, and it's 1-2.
2: It's 1-for-27 in his last 10 games, and it's been some ups and downs. But overall, I think what you see with the 17 home runs with Smith, there's still a lot more upside.
1: Absolutely. White batting gloves for Cam, matching these White City Connect uniforms the Astros are wearing tonight. 1-2. Swing and a foul right at the plate. Victor Rodriguez, Astros hitting coach. His first year with the Astros, previously been with San Diego. He's told Cam on multiple occasions, you realize what you're learning now? Most guys at your age are learning in the minor leagues. You're trying to do it at the big league level.
2: Yeah.
1: 1-2. That is a little high. Two balls and two strikes. It's so easy to forget that Cam Smith's only 23, and this is only his second full professional season. The 2-2. And that's lifted foul and out of play off to the right. The count remains even.
2: Yeah, a more natural progression would probably have him in Corpus Christi right now in Double A.
1: Yeah.
2: I think attitude-wise, work ethic, poise, all that stuff, man, he's way above the curve.
1: 2-2 from Anthony Kay. Swing and a miss. High fastball gets him. And that's the first strikeout for Kay. Two outs.
2: Kay has a little giddy-up on his heater. Seen 97 already in this game.
1: Here's Nelson Velasquez, right-handed hitting left fielder. Still looking for his first hit with the Astros. 0-for-11 in seven games with Houston. Hitting 188 overall in 41 games between the Astros and Cardinals this year. Pitch by Kay. And that's over four strike with a breaking ball. Four homers, 13 RBIs, and a 253 on base percentage for Velasquez. The native of Carolina, Puerto Rico. 0-1. Swing and a miss out ahead of the changeup, and it's nothing and two. Anthony Kay signing with the White Sox after a year with Yokohama in Japan, where he had a 1.74 ERA in 24 games. Lowest ERA in Yokohama's history. 0-2. That's high. Also had a ground ball rate of close to 58%, which led Nippon Professional Baseball. Just a ridiculous year. 1-2. Swing and a miss. Change up down gets Velasquez. And the side is retired. 1-2-3 inning for Anthony Kay. And after two, Astros nothing, White Sox nothing.
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0: No score, top of the third inning at Daikin Park. It's 9-1-2 for the White Sox facing Peter Lambert, who's thrown shutout baseball in the first two innings with three strikeouts. Jake Rogers, the catcher, will lead things off. 172 average with four home runs for the right-handed hitter. First pitch is fouled straight back. We're pleased to be joined by Jason Wooden, the executive vice president of Bells and Whistles for the Houston Astros. That's a great title.
1: It's a hard one to get. A lot of schooling goes into that with masters in bells and whistles.
0: Hey, 7-game homestand, and I'm sure the Astros have a lot planned. We're getting later on in the season. The Astros are in contention, and some pretty exciting stuff coming up, right?
1: Yeah, we have two homestands left throughout the entire season, and that's obviously playing some great. These are important games that we have. Not including the playoffs.
0: Oh, two pitches outside.
1: But starting this week, starting tomorrow, Hello Kitty Night is back again.
0: There we go.
1: It's obviously a very big fan favorite, having our second Hello Kitty Night. So if you missed the first one, this is your opportunity to come and see Hello Kitty. There's VIP opportunities for meet and greets, etc.
0: 1-2 pitches pop straight up in the sky. Christian Walker, the first baseman, comes halfway to home plate and puts it away for the first out. And, I mean, that's a huge promotion for the Astros, isn't it, Hello Kitty?
1: It's a massive one. And, again, the fandom of Hello Kitty continues to mystify me.
0: Yeah.
1: But 10,000 fans will be able to walk into the building tomorrow and be able to get a Hello Kitty keychain. Like I said, VIP opportunities for meet and greet with Hello Kitty. And then she's going to go out and throw out the first pitch.
0: There you go. Sam Antonacci, the leadoff man, is at the plate now. First pitch is in there for a strike. Wednesday, it's a big day for the Astros.
1: It's our annual charity game. We do it every single year, and it's a great way for us to go and drive a ton of revenue and actually funds for the Astros Foundation to do a lot of the good that they do throughout the course of the year.
0: So what can you expect for the auctions?
1: For the auctions, what we have is ranging bags, anywhere from $250 to $20,000.
0: Oh, my gosh. Pay.
1: But various autographed items, various coolers with our fans or our partners over at Arctic. But fans will be able to go in. They can buy these bags at the ballpark tomorrow or on Wednesday, and they can also go online.
0: There's stations all around the concourse.
1: There's going to be stations all throughout the concourse that you'll be able to see. You can't miss them.
0: Okay.
1: Volunteers, our Astros Foundation volunteers, will be there to help you. If you choose to purchase a bag, it is obviously tax deductible.
0: But two pitches low to Antonacci.
2: And you can do that in person on Wednesday or online, right? And it'll be on SCHN, the Astros television network.
1: Absolutely. We're going to take over the entire broadcast on Wednesday to be able to help fans know about this. But yes, if you're at the game, buy it here. Or if you're at home, you can buy it online.
0: 2-2 pitches swung on and missed. Antonacci goes down on strikes. Fourth punch out for Lambert. There's two away now for Murakami.
2: Big promotion on Friday when the Astros welcome in the Diamondbacks for a 3-game series. An orbit themed bobblehead. And that's, you know, Orbit is always so popular, almost as popular as the players in some instances.
1: I think Orbit is, in many cases, maybe more popular than some of our players to many of our fans. But we do have on Friday, 10,000 fans will be able to get an Orbit foul pole bobblehead.
0: What does that mean?
1: It's sponsored by Chick-fil-A. Obviously, okay. Our foul poles are unique here.
0: Yep.
1: And then Orbit is going to be in and around the foul pole, so a good way to commemorate the... the opportunity with Chick-fil-A, if you hit the foul pole, free chicken for everyone.
0: Girls' night out. That's Bravo night here at the ballpark, and I know that's a big one for you, Jason.
1: It is. Massive Bravo fan.
2: And that's Saturday.
1: That is Saturday.
0: 1-1 pitch is high to Murakami.
1: It is. It's our first ever Bravo night. So when I say this weekend's probably going to be a ladies' weekend opportunity for fans.
0: Real Housewives
1: of Orange County.
0: Yeah.
1: We will have two of those housewives here.
0: Okay.
1: Gina and Emily, who are part of the cast there, will be here. We're going to have a pre kind of VIP event, a meet and greet. So if you are a fan of the show, opportunity to go in and meet some of your favorite castmates, and then they will also be out here to throw out a first pitch.
0: Pitch is a strike on the inside corner. It's 3-2 to Murakami. You get a Bravo hat in there too, right?
1: Bravo hat with this add-on package. And then if you're not a fan of Bravo, but you still want to come out to the game,
0: yeah,
1: we are going to have 10,000 fans. We'll get an Astros retro clear purse.
0: Okay. Tell me Sunday real quick the Yordan Alvarez retro football jersey.
1: So football season has started, everybody, and retro football jersey. Yordan Alvarez wanted, I mean, he looks like he could play football, so why not go in and have a little fun with that? And we made an Astro retro, so the brick red and the black.
0: Okay.
1: That's what it looks like.
0: That'll be good.
1: Yeah, Yordan Alvarez, so it's basically football jersey with Yordan.
0: Ended up being a walk to Murakami, so there's two outs, runner on first base, scoreless game. Miguel Vargas, the batter, he struck out his last time up. Peter Lambert from the third base side of the rubber delivers the first pitch, and it's a breaking ball, and it misses low and away. Well, seven-game homestand, and the Astros continue to put it all out there. Season tickets, you can go to the website, All-Star Car Show. When's that going to be, Jason?
1: All-Star Car Show is going to be in November.
0: Okay.
1: Time frame for us, so opportunity.
0: That was big last year, wasn't it?
1: It was massive. Massive.
2: And it's 2 days this time.
1: It is 2 days. It was so popular last year. We wanted to extend it. But this place will go in and fill up with really unique cars, the super, super expensive, limited edition vehicles. You may see Josh Reddick's Spider-Man Lamborghini out here. Josh is always a massive fan of coming out here and participating in that event.
0: Here's a 1-1 pitch from Lambert to Vargas, and that's a strike on the outside corner. And is there any opportunity for me to expand my waistline?
1: Any opportunity for you to expand your waistline? Yes, the all-you-can-eat option is still available.
0: Perfect. That's on
1: any remaining Friday and Saturday home games that we have in the regular season. Four opportunities left.
0: $30. You can eat all the nachos, hot dogs, pretzels, popcorn, all I can eat, right?
1: The whole deal.
0: Get a new belt. Does that count? You guys provide the belt?
1: We may look at that for next year as an add-on.
2: Wear sweatpants.
1: Yes.
0: Sands of belts. There you go. No score. Top of the third inning. 2-2 pitch to Vargas. Lambert gets the ground ball foul over toward the third base dugout. Still 2-2.
2: Jason Wooden, always good to chat with you. Thank you so much for joining us, Astros Vice President of Marketing and Executive Vice President of Bells and Whistles.
1: Always
2: thanks again.
1: The Bells and Whistles. Thank you, guys.
2: All right.
0: Christian Vasquez is going to go out to the mound and have a conversation. The runner on first base. And the Astros and White Sox, no runs. Kristen Walker is part of this conversation. So maybe something with Murakami's lead at first base is being talked about too. Murakami, not much of a threat to run.
2: Another thing to keep in mind, Vargas played for the Dodgers in the National League West. Of course, Walker spent a lot of time in the NL West as well. Wonder if he had some intel in that regard.
0: That's a good call. Vargas with 76 RBIs. He's at the plate. No score. And here's the 2-2 pitch. Lambert pauses. Now the pitch. Broken bat into left field. That could dunk in there, and it will. Velasquez has it on one hop. He couldn't get it out quickly. Throw to third base is out. A bang-bang play. Velasquez had trouble getting that out of his glove. Murakami racing for third base. He's out on the field, and they're gonna contest that. They want to go to the replay review.
2: Yeah, it's a shame he had some trouble getting that out of his glove, or else it wouldn't be as close.
0: Dan Bellino, the third base umpire, and the crew chief, we heard him say that the White Sox want to contest that.
2: Oh, he's safe.
0: Looks like he got in there.
2: Yeah, he got that right foot in there just ahead of Paredes' tag.
0: So it was a kind of a swipe tag right in the backside of the sliding runner, Murakami, and it looks like he beat it. So it's going to be a single for Vargas. Very risky for Murakami to take off. And like I said, if Velasquez fielded that cleanly, he would have thrown him out pretty easily, I think.
2: Yeah, there's the old saying, you don't want to make the last out of an inning at third base, and Murakami came very close to doing just that.
0: It was a broken bat single, so it wasn't hit very hard.
2: Yeah, I think this is pretty clear. I can't imagine this takes much longer.
0: Yeah, I agree. All the Astros fielders looked on the scoreboard in right field, and they saw what we saw, and everybody's staying put. Here we go.
3: After review, the ruling on the field is overturned. The runner is safe. Chicago takes the challenge.
0: Okay, so Murakami safe at third base. Vargas is on first. And Benintendi now will be the batter. He struck out looking his last time up. Left-handed batter.
2: Made a pretty good pitch to Vargas, too. Got in on him. Just able to bloop it in the left field.
0: So Lambert's ready. Third base side of the rubber. And the first pitch to Benintendi is outside, 1-0. Benintendi, 32 years old now. The most lucrative contract ever given out by the White Sox went to Benintendi.
2: Yeah, 5 years, $75 million.
0: This season, runners in scoring position, Benintendi's hit 340. Here's the 1-0. And he gets a pop-up into left field. Should be easy for Velasquez. Left fielder comes in just about three steps and puts it away with two hands. And that's the third out of the inning. Great pitching by Lambert. We'll go to the bottom of the third at Daikin Park. It's the White Sox nothing and the Astros nothing.
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Bottom of the third inning, no score. The Astros send Nick Allen to the plate, eighth place hitter. Nick's had a nice little run in the month of August, including three hits in yesterday's game against the Mets. And he takes a first pitch strike from Anthony Kay, the 31-year-old lefty. Here's the 0-1 to Nick, and it's outside.

0: Pitch is grounded to the left side, hit weakly. Two hops, Vargas, the third baseman, throws high, and Allen's going to reach. So tried to throw on the run and just goosed it. That was about 10 feet over the first baseman's head. And that's probably going to go for as an error on Murakami.
1: Yeah, I would imagine so. That just didn't look good from the get-go.
0: He's a pretty good third baseman, too.
1: I think Vargas looked up, saw how far Allen was down the line, and maybe rushed that a bit.
0: See if Vasquez bunts here. They are going to give it an error on Vargas, so E5. He is bunting, and the pitch is outside. He pulls it back. It's 1-0. Vasquez trying to get it down. Peña's on deck, and then Yordan Alvarez. Scoreless game, bottom of the third. Left-hander comes set, shows bunt. Here's the pitch, low and away. It's two balls and no strikes, clearly distracted by this bunt. White Sox rotation hasn't been good this month. Month of August, 6.05 ERA for their rotation. Only two are worse than that this month. 2-0 pitch is low as Vasquez showed bunt again and pulled it back. It's 3-0. So show bunt again here. And just take one.
1: Yeah.
0: See if he'll walk you and put runners on first and second.
1: Quick glance down at Tony Parascheka at third.
0: Yeah. I'd fake bunt right here. Here's the 3-0. Not showing bunt. Takes it inside, ball four. So here we go. Astros get an error by Vargas, the third baseman. Now a walk to Vasquez, and they turn the lineup over.
1: These are the sort of situations you need to capitalize on. When your 8 and 9 hitters get on,
0: yeah,
1: one of them gets on because of poor defense.
0: Peña's the batter. He singled his last time up. Hit 3 home runs on that last road trip. No score, bottom of the third inning. K comes set, checks the runner on second. And the first pitch to Peña. He shows bunt, and it's fouled. Interesting.
1: Yeah.
0: He was thinking that Vargas was about 2 steps behind the third base bag. If he could get it down, he could beat it out and load him up for Yordan.
1: Yeah, I think that's a situation where he's obviously trying to bunt for a hit. That's not for a sacrifice.
0: 0-1 to Jeremy. Checks the runner on second. Here's the 0-1. Swing and a miss. A good changeup. And it's 0-2. Yeah, only the Rockies and A's have a worse ERA out of the rotation in the month of August than Chicago.
1: And they've struggled all year to get deep outings from their starters.
0: Here's the 0-2. A couple of glances at second. Now the pitch. Changeup's low. Good block by the catcher. It's 1-2.
1: That's probably, when you think ahead to the postseason for this White Sox team, that's got to be one of their biggest concerns, is their starting pitching in a potential playoff series.
0: Here's the 1-2. And that bounces. 2 balls and 2 strikes. Well, the playoffs are a little different, though, aren't they?
1: They are.
0: The built-in off days.
1: It does make a difference, though, if you have one or two guys who can at least get you 5.
0: Yeah.
1: And that's something they've really struggled to do this year. Luis Castillo, who they picked up at the deadline from the Mariners, he hasn't pitched as well as they had hoped.
0: 2 balls and 2 strikes to Peña. Nobody out. And that's tapped foul. Two-seam fastball. Pitching Yordan Alvarez is on deck. Right-handed batters hitting about 100 points better against this lefty than the lefties are. 283 to 188. And the homers, righties have hit 16 homers against him, lefties only 2. Here's a 2-2. Grounder toward the middle. Second baseman has it. Shovels to the shortstop. Out over to first base. Not in time. That could loom large as this inning progresses. Peña beating that double play out.

0: a fielder's choice for Jeremy. Vasquez is out on a 4-6 put out.
1: Well, you know Pena is always going to bust it down the line. And that ball wasn't hit particularly sharply. Mydroff had to kind of wait back on that last hop.
0: That'll bring up Yordan, who grounded out on the first pitch he saw his last time up. Yordan's been better against starting pitchers than he has relievers this year. One example is the home runs, 29 of the 37 against starters. First pitch, slices it down the left field line, and it's foul. Just sneaking into the seats down the line, and it's 0-1. Yordan only one homer in his last 14 games, though, and five RBIs.
1: Hit that home run Saturday at Citi Field.
0: Runners on first and third, one out, scoreless game. Here's the pitch. Grounder up the middle, and it's gloved by the second baseman. Out at second, over to first base, not in time. A great diving play by Mydroth, the second baseman, just to reach that ball. And he's able to pop up underhand to the shortstop covering second for the force out. Alvarez picks up his 94th RBI. The Astros lead 1-0.
1: You're not kidding. That was outstanding by Mydroth to even get an out on that because of that diving stop.
0: Usually we see grounders by Yordan sneak through easily.
1: Yeah, because he hits them so hard. Even that one was 110 off the bat.
0: Here's Paredes. First pitch from the lefty. Gets in on him and he fouls it back. That's one thing that Kay really does is pitch inside. He jammed Paredes badly his last time up. Especially for a lefty. That fastball gets in on the right-handed batters. Two outs, runner on first. Here's the 0-1. Swing and a miss. These two third basemen in this series, Paredes and Miguel Vargas, are up there among the leaders in RBIs with third basemen in the American League. Junior Caminero leads with 87. Okamoto with the Blue Jays, 78. Vargas, the White Sox, 76. Paredes, 73. Here's the 0-2. Lifted to left field and hit pretty well. Back on it, Antonacci. He's got room. Left fielder makes the catch in front of the warning track. That's the third out of the inning. So a run in for the Astros. It's unearned, but it counts. We'll go to the fourth inning now. Houston leads 1-0.
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1: 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Braden Montgomery will lead things off for the White Sox. Astros lead 1-0, top of the fourth. Peter Lambert back out there, 54 pitches through the first three. First pitch to Montgomery is a breaking ball, and it misses low. Montgomery flew out to left field his last time up, former Aggie. Got a lot of good young players on this White Sox team. 1-0 pitch is a changeup, misses outside. 50% of Chicago's hits this year have come from players 25 KBME years
2: Houston.
1: Or younger. Can you believe that? That's the highest percentage of baseball by far. 50%, including Montgomery, who's 23. This one's fouled off the end of his bat. Now, their strikeout rate's kind of high. Sixth highest in baseball as far as strikeout percentage, but that kind of goes with the territory. Also have the highest percentage in runs and RBIs for players 25 or younger. Here's the 2-1 to Braden Montgomery. And that catches the outside corner. It's 2-2.
3: Braden Montgomery played 1 year at A&M, played his first 2 years of college baseball at Stanford, where he was a two-way player, pitched in addition to playing the outfield, but only pitched in two games once he got with the Aggies the 1 year he was there.
1: Here's the 2-2 from Lambert. Grounder to the second baseman. Nick Allen's got it, scoops it. And a sidearm throw gets Montgomery easily for the first out. Score that 4-3. Altuve with a rest day today.
3: Yeah, Allen getting to play for a third straight day. He got to play third base yesterday with Paredes DHing and shortstop on Saturday with Pena DHing. And it makes sense to get some of the regulars off their feet during this 13 days with 13 game stretch.
1: Yep. Here's Colson Montgomery, their shortstop. As he bounces the bat off his back shoulder, first pitch is swung on and missed. Good changeup. This Montgomery walked his last time up. Astros lead 1-0. Outfielder straight up and deep. Lambert delivers the 0-1. Tip foul into the catcher's glove on an elevated fastball. It's 0-2. Lambert's 29 years old now. Coming into this game, 128 innings pitched. So that's starting to reach the peak of where he's been before. The 0-2. Breaking ball's low, but you watch it and you watch the mechanics and look how easily the ball's coming out of his hand, and the velocity looks really good and makes you believe he's feeling fine. This time of year can be tough. Here's the 1-2. That's pulled down the right field line. That's going to be a fair ball and into the corner. Racing around first base Montgomery, and he'll make it to second easily for a one-out double. Montgomery's 21st double of the season. He's in scoring position with one out. That'll bring up second baseman Chase Mydroth.
3: White Sox 0-4 with runners in scoring position so far tonight. Yesterday, Astros pitchers held the Mets to 0-7 with runners in scoring position.
1: Astros with a 1-0 lead. Mydroth, 25 years old. Open stance on the right side. First pitch catches the outside corner. Strike one. That was right on the tip of the outside corner, if it was.
3: It wasn't.
1: Yeah.
3: It was about an inch outside, but no challenge.
1: So big to get ahead of the count. Here's the pitch from Lambert. Breaking ball's low. Thought about swinging. And it's 1-1. 192 average in his last 13 games for Mydroth. Runner on second base with one out. Lambert checks the runner. Delivers, and that's a single into left field, a base hit. Velasquez will charge it, but there will be no throw. Just weakly hit to left field off the end of the bat, and that ties the score. One apiece with the White Sox and Astros.
3: Wasn't even a strike below the knees of Mydroth, but able to get just enough of that changeup to pick up an RBI. He only had one hand on the bat by the time he finished that.
1: So Tristan Peters will be the batter now. Left-handed center fielder. One out, runner on first base. Lambert set. First pitch to Peters. It hits him. Breaking ball coming inside on the lefty, and it looked like it got somewhere near the forearm. And that'll put runners on first and second. The White Sox trainer's going to come and check on Peters.
3: Yeah,
1: Left elbow.
3: Yeah, the back elbow. Peters wears, like a lot of hitters, wears protection on his front elbow, but no one wears protection on that back arm. You don't expect that to get hit. The trainer kind of bending that left arm, check the range of motion, see how Peters is feeling.
1: Josh Miller, the Astros pitching coach, is going to come out to the mound and have a conversation while we're waiting.
3: It's Mound Visit brought to you by Insperity, the official HR sponsor of the Houston Astros. The right moves help teams succeed. How you HR matters.
1: Now, I don't think they'll bunt with one out. Jake Rogers is the catcher. He's coming to the plate now. Yeah, the home plate umpire now, Mark Ripperger, is going to come break up the meeting.
3: One thing that has defined Lambert's tenure with the Astros is he's usually pretty good in situations like this, not letting things snowball.
1: Yeah. Josh Miller had a great mound visit yesterday after the third batter. It was home run, single against Ethan Pecco. And things looked very dire right away. He went out and had a mound visit, and Pecco went off after that, really settled him down.
3: Yeah, A.J. Blueball was warming up in that first inning.
1: Yeah. All right, first pitch to Jake Rogers. One out, runners on first and second. Here's the pitch, and it's a breaker, and it's in there for strike one. A sweeper from Peter Lambert. Rogers not showing bunt.
3: Like you said, not surprising with one out.
1: Yeah. 172 average with four homers for Rogers, former Detroit Tiger. 0-1 off the end of the bat, foul to the right, and former Astros farmhand as well.
3: He's a former a few things just this year. The White Sox are the fourth team he's played for. He played for the Tigers, Orioles, Red Sox, and White Sox in a 21-day span. That's the shortest time frame for anyone to play for four different teams, 21 days.
1: Here's the 0-2, and it's low. Snap throw to first base, gets away, and it hit the runner and trickled away, and the runner from second base goes to third on the error by Vasquez, the catcher. That one bounced before it got to Walker at first base.
3: Yeah, it's a shame. And Walker unable to grab it. Did that hit off the runner? It hit off the right arm.
1: Yeah, after it bounced.
3: Of Peters after that hop, so it never even got to Walker's glove.
1: So Peters has gotten hit twice.
3: Yeah.
1: All right, one out. Runners on first and third now. It's a 1-2 count to Rogers. And here's the pitch. Fastball in on his hands and fouled straight back just below us. Still 1-2. Trying to run that two-seamer in on Rogers to maybe get a double play. Antonacci, their leadoff man, is on deck. 1-1 ball game with the White Sox and Astros, top of the fourth. Little jump throw over to first base, not in time. Peters might go from first base. 1-2 count. Here's the pitch. Fastball, did he go? Yes, he did. Couldn't hold up on the high heater. And a big strikeout for Lambert again. with a runner on third and less than two outs. He gets that K, and there's two outs in the inning now. That's his fifth.
3: That was pretty awkward from Rogers. High fastball went about three-quarters of the way around.
1: Antonacci, the batter, he's 0 for 2. Left-handed batter, stands as close to the plate as you can get. First pitch is a breaking ball. It's in there for a strike. Antonacci's been hit by a pitch 24 times this year. And their pitcher, Anthony Kay, has hit 22 batters. So they've got two guys that have hit. One has hit 22 batters, and the other's been hit 24 times.
3: Both of those are White Sox records, by the way.
1: Here's the 0-1. Changeup's low. It's 1-1. Antonacci, 23 years old. Lambert's working hard. 74 pitches now, 20 this inning. Trying to strand two men on base. Set above the belt. Here's the 1-1. Missed low. It's 2-1. Antonacci, his batting average, 269, but the on-base percentage, 365, so a good mark there. That's what you want out of a leadoff man. Here's the 2-1. Breaking balls outside, 3-1. On deck, it's Munetaka Murakami.
3: Yeah, you don't want any more traffic here.
1: Big pitch. It's a 3-1 count. Got to be careful. Here it is. Outside ball four. That's going to load him up for Murakami. So things have become tenuous. Murakami with 29 home runs on the season.
3: Yeah, he's been in a drought lately with the long ball, but always dangerous.
1: His last home run was August 18th. Last 11 games coming into this one, he's 4 for 41. Left-handed batter holds the bat high. Here's the pitch, and it just missed inside. His next homer will give him 30, and he would become the fourth White Sox rookie with 30 home runs in franchise history. Jose Abreu, Ron Kittle, Eloy Jimenez. 1-0. Strike on the outside corner, 1-1. It's a pretty good list.
3: Sure is. Kittle won Rookie of the Year, 1983.
1: 1-1's the count. The bases are loaded. Here's the pitch from Lambert. Breaking ball just off the dish outside. They don't challenge. That was close. But just off the plate outside, and it's 2-1.
3: Right-hander Angel De Los Santos is soft-tossing in the Astros bullpen.
1: 2-1 to Murakami. Lambert set. And the pitch. Inside, ball three. Nowhere to put him. We're tied at one apiece. Does he throw a changeup here on a 3-1 count?
3: It's been his best pitch.
1: He's got the sign. Here's the 3-1. Outside, ball four. It was the changeup, but he misfires, and it's 2-1 Chicago lead on the bases loaded walk.
3: He's just lost feel for the strike zone the last couple of batters. 8 of his last 10 pitches have been balls.
1: So Miguel Vargas will be the batter. He singled his last time up. 1 for 2, now has a 17-game on-base streak. And a very dangerous hitter. 76 RBIs and 29 homers. Here comes the first pitch from Lambert. Deals, and it's tipped foul into the catcher's glove. Elevated that fastball. 0-1. White Sox with a 3.5 game lead in their division. They've won 6 of their last 8. Here's the 0-1 pitch. Breaking ball off the end of the bat. Liner right at Nick Allen, the second baseman. He makes the catch. He was positioned perfectly just to the right of the second base bag and deep. And that's the third out of the inning. The White Sox stray in 3. They get 2. They take the lead 2-1 as we go to the bottom of the 4th. Now this from your local station.

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3: Bottom of the 4th inning, Christian Walker will lead things off. Chicago's taking a 2-1 lead over the Astros. Walker so far 0-for-1. He got jammed his last time up and popped up to the first baseman. And the first pitch from Kay is a sweeper, and it catches the inside corner for strike one. Kind of a three-quarter angle for this lefty as he releases the ball. Kind of slings it in there. Mention all the hit-by-pitches so far this year. 22 on the season for Kay. A lot of them on that breaking ball coming in on the left or on the right-handed batters like Walker. Here's the 0-1. Got in on his hands and he fouls it back over the net, and it's 0-2. In the wins for the Astros, now they're 69-68. In the Astros' wins, Walker's a big reason. He's hit .314 in their wins. So he's usually in the middle of it. The 0-2, it bounced. 1-2. Talk about hit by pitches by pitchers. The record in the major leagues since 1900 anyway is 32 by a pitcher by the name of Chick Frazier back in 1901 with the Philadelphia A's. Chick Frazier, the 1-2. Ground ball, two hops to the third baseman, Vargas. He straightens up and makes a good throw for the 5-3 putout, and there's one away.
4: You mentioned all the hit-by-pitches on the breaking ball. 17 of the 22 hit batters for Kay have been right-handed hitters. Mm. And we talk about that all the time. It used to be, guys, if they were getting hit, it was by fastballs. Yeah. Now it's more likely to be a breaking ball.
3: No doubt. Yeah, it used to be brushback pitches. Pitches low to Varsho. Varsho 0-for-1.
4: Or you had a guy who was a little wild, you know, threw a fastball, didn't always know where it was going. Those are the guys who are hitting people.
3: Yeah. 1-0 pitch to Dalton, and he takes a strike. 2-1 lead for Chicago. Kay's been pretty efficient so far. That's just 47 pitches now. One out in the 4th. Breaking ball is a strike. In and out of the catcher's glove, but he barely moved his glove. He just didn't catch it. 1-2 to Dalton Varsho. Left-on-left matchup. Here's the pitch. Breaking pitch, and it's fouled. Almost reaching the second deck. It's 1-2 still. Kay coming into this game, a 4.09 ERA. The 1-2. And he burns a fastball on the outside corner, strike 3.
4: 97.
3: So after all the soft stuff, that fastball looked like it was a million miles per hour.
4: Yeah, 97. That's where we've seen Kay top out in this game.
3: Third strikeout. Two away now for Cam Smith. First pitch is inside. The Mariners right now are playing at Fenway Park.
4: It's a wild one.
3: And it's 8-7 Seattle right now. Seattle is trying not to go 10 games under 500 for the first time this year. If they would lose tonight at Fenway, pitch, is that tip foul?
4: Yeah, I think it hit his bat.
3: Did it? Okay.
4: Cam didn't really react.
3: Cam just barely checked his swing, but it hit his bat.
4: It hit the knob. Let's see.
3: Yep. 1-1's the count. But Seattle leads 8-7 in the ninth inning at Fenway. Their last four games, the Mariners had only scored four runs and struck out 48 times. Pitch is low. 2-1 to Cam.
4: Mariners calling up one of their top offensive prospects today, hoping to get a jolt to their offense. Lazaro Montes hit 38 homers.
3: 3-0 pitch is a strike. It's 3-1. Texas has taken a 4-0 lead over the Athletics in Arlington. They're in the bottom of the fifth. And now the catcher and home plate umpire discussing
4: something with this last pitch. Will Venable out of the dugout now, talking with Mark Riffricher.
3: You know that one ball that on that check swing, they called that a ball, I think. And the catcher is saying, hey, that ball tipped off his bat.
4: Yeah.
3: You know what I'm saying?
4: That's exactly it, yeah. And you could even hear, we heard on the field Mike Rogers saying, well, that hit something.
3: Yeah, it certainly did.
4: Yeah.
3: But they called it a ball.
4: Yeah, I'm just seeing that now looking at the pitch sequence here. I didn't realize they had called that a ball.
3: Me either.
4: But no, that definitely hit the bat of Cam Smith, but they're not going to get any relief here.
3: Okay, it's a 3-1 count. Get it started early. And he hits it to right field. Is that going to get down? And it will. And it's going to get by the right fielder now. Montgomery dove for it. Skipped over his glove. And here goes Cam Smith. Racing for third base after a little stumble. He'll make it. It'll be a triple. Montgomery gave it everything he had in right field. He dove straight ahead for it. But it bounced right in front of his glove. And then it went over his glove and trickled about 25 feet past him. Cam with his fifth triple of the season.
4: That's some Evan Gattis stuff.
3: That's our Honda drive of the game. Race it today for a great deal on a Honda at your Greater Houston Honda dealer.
4: This would be a great time for Nelson Velasquez's first hit as an Astro.
3: Runner on third, two outs. First pitch is outside. Cam going around second base started to stumble. I thought he might bite it for a second. But got his balance again and raced into third base. 2-1 lead for Chicago. Here's the 1-0 to Velasquez. Swing and a miss, a kind of a check swing. Fooled on the changeup. He's 1-1. Velasquez 0-for-12 is an Astro.
4: Seven strikeouts in those 12 at-bats.
3: One ball and one strike to the righty. Swings and hammers. Left field. There's your first. How do you like that? Astros take the lead on Velasquez's laser shot to left field.
4: Wow. That's why the Astros got him. Felt he'd provide some thunder, particularly against left-handed pitching. And he just did there.
3: That's just what they got.
4: Onto the train tracks.
3: 415 feet. To left field, Nick Allen's the batter. The Astros again strike with two outs. And the first pitch is a strike. Daniel's Jewelers is your proud trip around the diamond sponsor. 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
4: Think about how much things changed on what probably should have been a strike on Cam Smith. Sounded like he tipped the ball off his bat. It was called a ball. Mark Riffricher missed it. Got a 3-1 pitch instead of a 2-2 pitch that he hit for the triple.
3: One and one's outside. You're exactly right. Counts matter, don't they?
4: They sure do.
3: Astros take the lead 3-2. Here's the 2-1. And on his hands and fouled back. Allen reached on an error his last time up. Came around to score on a fielder's choice by Yordan. Nelson Velasquez with a blast to left field. Here's the 2-2. It's low, 3-2. The Astros haven't lost a series to the White Sox at home since 2016. Here's the 3-2. And it's a pop-up in the infield. First baseman now in foul territory. And he makes the catch 3 feet in foul territory. That's Murakami. That's the third out of the inning. But the Astros get a two-run blast by Velasquez. We'll go to the fifth inning now. Houston leads the White Sox 3-2.
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0: Astros with a 3-2 lead over the White Sox as we start the fifth. Peter Lambert looking to bounce back after a 30-pitch fourth inning in which he gave up a couple of runs. Delivers to Andrew Benintendi, who pops it foul and into the third deck behind home. Benintendi was the only White Sox who didn't bat in the fourth. He's 0-for-2 tonight with a strikeout and a flyout. 3 runs, 3 hits for the Astros. 2 runs, 3 hits for the White Sox. Astros have committed a pair of errors. The White Sox have committed an error themselves. The 0-1. That's high. It's a ball and a strike. 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Lambert, the 1-1. And a check swing. Hit foul back to the left. And it's 1-2 to Benintendi still. Yeah,
1: the Astros will play it batter to batter with Lambert right now. De Los Santos still up in the bullpen. He's been ready for a while.
0: 87 pitches for Lambert. And De Los Santos got up when Lambert was in trouble in the fourth. 1-2. Down and in. Slider moved the feet of Benintendi. Nelson Velasquez's 2-run homer in the bottom of the fourth inning, putting the Astros back on top. 2-2. Tapped foul behind home. Spoiled the changeup away. Astros 2 games up on the Rangers, 5 up on the Mariners, and first in the AL West. Rangers with a 7-0 lead over the A's. That game's in the bottom of the fifth inning in Arlington. They're going to extras in Boston. Mariners and Red Sox tied at 8. 2-2. Hit foul back to the screen. 2-2. Still, Mariners had an 8-7 lead going into the bottom of the ninth, but the Red Sox got a run off Andrés Muñoz to tie it and force a 10th inning. Mariners losers of 4 in a row. 2-2. Did he go around on the pitch away? He did, says the third base umpire, Dan Bellino. And Benintendi down on strikes. That's the 6 for Lambert, and there's 1 out.
1: So big to get that leadoff man of an inning. Changeup just kept fading off the plate.
0: 10,000 fans will receive an Orbit Foul Pole bobblehead on Friday. 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Here's Braden Montgomery, 0-for-2, a line out and a ground out. Lambert's pitch, curveball, swing and a foul tip into the glove of Vasquez. Last day of August, Astros 13-13 this month. The White Sox are 14-13 in August. White Sox trying to have a winning month once again. 0-1. That is a little low. White Sox have had a winning month every month so far. Big reason why they're in first place in the AL Central. 1-1. That's down. It's 2 balls and a strike. Tomorrow, September 1st, rosters expand by 2 from 26 to 28. And you can carry up to 14 pitchers. Normally it's 13 pitchers. 2-1. And that is in there for a strike at the knees. It seems likely that the Astros will activate Mike Burrows tomorrow off the injured list. And Burrows will likely figure at least in a bulk role for tomorrow's game. 2-2, ground ball softly hit foul first base side. Astros could start an opener ahead of Burrows, but it seems like Burrows is the most likely candidate to at least be the bulk guy. Sean Burke will start for the White Sox. Astros also can call up a position player tomorrow to be determined who that will be. A few different directions the Astros could go. They could call up an extra outfielder. They could go a third catcher. 2-2 to Montgomery. And that's outside. Miss with a cutter. Full count. Start of a 4-game series between the Astros and White Sox. 7-game homestand for the Astros against Chicago and Arizona. Astros have lost their last four home series, 3-2. Ground ball, weakly hit off the mound. Lambert to field it, underhands to first, and plenty of time for the out. Ground ball to the right side, and Braden Montgomery is 0-for-3. Brings up Colson Montgomery with two out and nobody on. Astros leading 3-2, top of the fifth. Colson doubled and scored in the fourth. He's also walked. What makes it even more frustrating for the Astros losing their last four home series, all four series are against teams below 500. First pitch to Montgomery. Breaking ball strike. Astros' last homestand. Lost two out of three in each of those three series to the Mariners, Angels, and A's. And they lost two out of three to the Blue Jays in their to complete their last homestand before that one. 0-1 is low, 1-2. So the Astros have lost eight of their last 12 at Daikin Park. Trying to get back on the winning track against some really good competition now. White Sox leading the AL Central, and the Diamondbacks currently hold the third wild card spot in the National League. 1-1 to Montgomery, and that is just off the outside corner. Missed with a fastball at 94, and it's 2-1. 101 pitches for Peter Lambert. This may be his last batter no matter what. De Los Santos is ready in the bullpen. Lambert has thrown as many as 107 pitches this year. 2-1. Pop foul over the screen, and that'll make it up into the third deck to even the count. Lambert winless in his last eight starts. His last victory came July 11th in Arlington.
1: Picked up his eighth win that day.
0: 3-2, Astros lead it. Two out, no one on for Chicago in the top of the fifth. Colson Montgomery is ready. Lambert works on the third base side of the rubber, the 2-2. Missed outside with a changeup to run the count full. On deck, Chase Meidroff. Right-handed hitter. Montgomery ready and waiting from the left side. Here's the 3-2. Outside, ball four. Missed with a fastball at 95.
1: Decision time now.
0: That's a fourth walk for Lambert, and Joe Espada makes his way up the dugout steps, and Peter Lambert is going to finish an out shy of qualifying for a win. 104 pitches through 4 2/3 innings for Lambert. 30 pitch fourth inning, which he gave up both runs he's been charged with to this point. So Lambert departs. He'll be winless for a ninth consecutive start. And Angel De Los Santos enters for the Astros. 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
0: Angel De Los Santos enters for the Astros, 4.52 ERA in 59 games, 63 and two-thirds innings, 60 hits, 14 walks, 59 strikeouts. Montgomery, that's Colson Montgomery, the tying run at first, two outs, 3-2 Astros, top of the fifth. The batter is Chase Mydraw. First pitch by De Los Santos is a slider for a strike. Mydraw, an RBI single and a run scored in the fourth. He's 1-for-2 tonight. Ball one. Ground ball past De Los Santos. Allen shuffles to his right. Second baseman has it and throws out Mydraw to retire the side. So De Los Santos comes in, gets his man, strands a runner, and we head to the bottom of the fifth. Astros 3, White Sox 2.
1: It's coming right at us. I got it. I got it.
7: You don't got it.
1: Yeah, but I almost had it.
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10: 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Soil

Astros with a 3-2 lead over the White Sox, bottom of the fifth. First pitch to Christian Vasquez, and it swung through, a sweeper from Anthony Kay. Vasquez walked his first time up. Kay at 65 pitches, delivers an 0-1. Swing and a miss at a changeup away. Astros taking the lead back in the fourth inning on Nelson Velasquez's two-run home run, his first hit in an Astros uniform. The 0-2, and it's a little high.

0: The kick and the pitch. Vasquez drives this in the center, a base hit. Hit sharply, a low liner. And Christian Vasquez has reached both times tonight. That's the Astros' fourth hit of the game.
1: Astros are getting some pretty good production out of the bottom of the lineup lately.
0: Now it's Jeremy Pena to the plate. He has a single and has also reached on a fielder's choice in two trips. Kay delivers. That's over for a strike. Anthony Kay from Stony Brook, New York. It's on Long Island. Drafted by the Mets, hometown team. First round in 2016, but he was traded before he got to the big leagues. Mets sent him to the Blue Jays at the deadline in 2019 to get Marcus Stroman. 0-1. Swing and a miss at a fastball away. And it's nothing in two. Simeon Woods Richardson was also traded by the Mets to the Blue Jays in that deal. Another pitcher.
2: Yeah.
0: He's gone on to pitch in the big leagues.
1: Kempner High School in Sugar Land, I believe.
0: Oh, yeah, for Woods Richardson.
1: Uh-huh.
0: Oh, 2. Bounce foul off to the left. Nothing in two still.
1: Boston ended up beating Seattle. Final in that game, 9-8 in 10 innings. So Seattle now 10 games under 500.
0: Trevor Story with the walk-off single to win that one. 0-2. That bounces. And it's a 1-2 count. It's been quite the fall for the Mariners, who I think coming into the season, most people felt like were the favorites to win this division. The AL West. 1-2. Dribbled foul off to the left. Of course, came within a game of going to the World Series for the first time ever last year, losing to the Blue Jays in that great ALCS in 7 games. And on June 2nd, the Mariners were 33-29 and leading the division by 2.5 games. They were 4 games above 500. That was their high watermark, June 2nd. As a matter of fact, that is the high watermark for any team in the AL West this year, is 4 games above 500. The Mariners, the only team to reach that. The Astros have been as many as 3 games above 500. 1-2. Swing and a miss. Changeup gets Pena. And that is the fourth strikeout for Kay. One away with Vasquez still at first. Yordan gets his turn. Had an RBI on a fielder's choice his last time. 0 for 2 today. Yordan, 2 hits in his last 17 at-bats.
1: This pitcher, Kay, has only given up 2 home runs to lefties this year.
0: Infield plays to pull. Outfield straight away and deep. Pitch on the way. That's down and away for a ball. Yeah, lefties hitting just 188 with a 526 OPS off of K. Righties, meanwhile, have feasted an OPS over 850. 1-0. It's at the knees with a two-seamer at 95, and it's 1-1. Astros looking to add to their 3-2 lead with Vasquez at first base and one out in the bottom of the fifth. Kick and the 1-1. Bouncing ball foul wide of first and into the Astros dugout. Another two-seamer from Kay. Vasquez held on by Murakami. Not a stolen base threat. 1-2. Breaking ball hit sharply past Murakami and into right field. On his way to second, Vasquez, he'll stop there. Hard hit single for Yordan. And the Astros have runners at first and second with one out.
1: Well, Murakami barely had time to move. I was watching Murakami, and he wasn't getting ready very well. Very lackadaisical. After he's holding on the runner, just took a lazy step off the bag instead of getting ready to field the ball.
0: You know, I thought that was harder hit than it was. That was 87 miles an hour off the bat.
1: Yeah.
0: And maybe
1: with more of a shuffle by the first baseman, he had a chance to make a play.
0: Yeah, that was just to his right. All right, first and second, one out. Here's Paredes. He's 0 for 2 and hitless in his last 13 at-bats. Kay works on the first base side of the rubber, looks back at second, now delivers. Breaking ball, strike, and Paredes challenges. I think he thinks it was inside.
1: He's usually right. He got off to a blazing start in the challenges to the season.
0: Not this time, though. That's over the inside corner.
2: Pitch and strike. Houston has one remaining.
0: So the Astros lose a challenge. As you heard Mark Rippiter say, have one remaining. Most of the baseball in the strike zone. So an 0-1 count to Paredes. A long set delivers. In the dirt, hops to the left, but quickly getting to it is Rogers. And Vasquez, not very fleet of foot, doesn't take the chance.
1: Yeah, he made the right decision, but man, was he ready to go. Maybe just 5 more feet away from the catcher, he takes third.
0: Vasquez at second, Alvarez at first. 1-1. And that's hit high in the air to left and deep. Back is Antonacci at the wall. Going against the wall, he leaps, and he can't catch it. That drops in. Vasquez races to third, and the Astros have the bases loaded with one out. Antonacci almost caught that against the out-of-town scoreboard, but instead it's a hit for Paredes, ending his 0-for-13.
1: That may have scraped off the out-of-town scoreboard on its way down. That came straight down from the rafters, basically. That was hit sky high.
0: Zach Bove, the pitching coach, out to the mound.
1: Yeah, maybe ticked off his glove.
0: And Vasquez, he had to play that about halfway. And so then, once he saw that ball drop in, had to

0: bottom of the fifth. Pitch on the way. And Walker fouls it over the screen. First pitch, breaking ball, strike one. Walker, 4-for-16 with the bases loaded this year, 250 average, has two grand slams in his career, both with Arizona. Oh, one. That's down, missed with a changeup, 1-1. Vasquez at third, Alvarez at second, Paredes at first. Chance for the Astros to add to their lead, 1-1. Outside and high, missed with a fastball, it's 2-1. White Sox have activity in their bullpen for the first time tonight. That's right-hander Trevor Richards who's getting loose.
1: Be on time for the fastball.
0: The 2-1. Fastball is high, 3-1 with no place to put him. Dalton Varsho on deck. Dykin Park faithful getting behind Walker. Bases full of Astros. The 3-1. Inside and low, ball four. Walker draws the walk. Vasquez will come in and score, and it's 4-2 Houston.
1: Each team with the bases loaded, RBI on a base on balls.
0: Second walk issued by Anthony Kay as Walker picks up his 76th run batted in of the season. Second most on the team to Yordan. So now Alvarez at third, Paredes at second, Walker at first for Dalton Varsho. Still one out. Varsho 0 for 2. First pitch fouled over the screen for strike one in this left-on-left matchup.
1: Got a good pitch to hit. Just got under it. Get the ball in the air.
0: And field back up the middle. Shaded to pull. In at the corners. 0-1. Strike on the outside corner with a two-seamer at 96. Still plenty of velo. It's pitch number 88 from K. We've seen him get it up to 97. Two-strike pitch. Swing and a miss. Tied him up with a fastball in. Varsho down on three pitches. Fifth strikeout for K. And there are two out, and now Will Venable out of the dugout, and it looks like Anthony Kay is going to have the same exact fate as his opposite number, Peter Lambert, and finish an out shy of five innings. Will Venable takes the baseball. Astros lead 4-2. Bases loaded, two out. 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
0: Right-hander Trevor Richards enters with Alvarez at third, Paredes at second, Walker at first, two outs, run home here in the bottom of the fifth. Astros leading the White Sox 4-2, and Cam Smith at the plate. He tripled and scored his last time. He's 1-for-2. Richards' first pitch, and Smith rips it, but hooks it foul into the seats down the left field line. Richards, 3.66 ERA in 42 games, 64 innings, 53 hits, 21 walks, 58 strikeouts. Started the year with the Phillies, traded to the White Sox in May. 0-1. Low, missed with a changeup, and it's a ball into strike.
2: Changeup really slow.
0: Yeah, 79 miles an hour.
2: It's hard to stay back on a pitch like that.
0: That was after a 92-mile-an-hour fastball on the first pitch. Infield back for Chicago, 1-1, and that's hit foul over the screen. Back with two outs. Foul ball hits off the ribbon scoreboard, and a fan wearing a throwback Jeff Bagwell jersey makes the catch on the carom.
2: There you go.
0: Nicely done. Gets high five from all of his buddies.
2: All right, Cam needs to shorten up and put this in play.
0: Richards 1-2. Down. That was the fastball, and it's 2-2. Cam 2-for-4 this year with the bases loaded. He's not hit a grand slam in his career, which is in its second year. Outfield cheats him the other way, the 2-2, and that's lined down the left field line, hooking, and that will one hop off the wall. Alvarez scores. Right behind him scoring Paredes in the third, Varsho. Cam Smith drives in two with his second extra base hit of the night, and the Astros lead it 6-2.
2: Got another one of those blooper changeups, eye high. A hanger right down the middle of the plate.
0: Stayed back on it nicely.
2: Beautifully.
0: So Cam with his 16th double. And RBI's 49 and 50 on the year. Came into this game 2 for his last 37, but 2-for-3 tonight. So 2 men in scoring position now. Two out for Nelson Velasquez. First pitch. And can't hold up on the changeup. Tried to, but couldn't. It's strike one. Velasquez with the two-run homer in the fourth that put the Astros ahead.
2: Astros with a boatload of two-out RBIs.
0: That was the theme on the road trip to New York. And both the Bronx and Queens. Oh, one. In the dirt with the changeup. Nice block by Rogers. Kept that in front. 1-1. That home run by Velasquez in his last at bat was his fifth home run of the year. Starting the season with St. Louis. Spent most of his time with the Cardinals this year at AAA Memphis. 1-1. Swing and a miss. Pitch down and in. Took something off there. 1-2. Varsho at third. Smith at second after his two-run double. 6-2 Astros. Bottom of the fifth. The pitch. Low with a fastball, and it's 2-2. Velasquez originally drafted by the Cubs, parts of two seasons with them. Also played for the Royals. 2-2. And that is strike three call. Fastball at 93. Near the bottom of the zone, Velasquez goes down to end the inning, but the Astros score three. Walker an RBI free pass. Smith a two-run double. And we go to the sixth. Astros 6, White Sox 2.
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0: 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Angel De Los Santos needed one pitch to get the final out of the fifth back out there, and he needs one pitch to pop up Tristan Peters in the shallow center. Pena is out, and he makes the two-handed grab. So De Los Santos has thrown two pitches and gotten two outs. One change for the Astros. Taylor Trammell is now in left field, replacing Nelson Velasquez, who had the two-run homer earlier. One out, nobody on for Jake Rogers. 0-2 with a pop-up and a strikeout. First pitch, fastball strike on the outside corner. Nothing and one. Also Saturday is Bravo Night here at the ballpark, featuring the Real Housewives of Orange County. Here's the 0-1. And is outside, a ball and a strike. Don't forget to purchase your Real Housewives of H-Town hat and VIP meet and greet add-on while supplies last. Visit astros.com/bravo. Yeah, you can meet two of the Real Housewives of Orange County here at Dykin Park on Saturday. 1-1. It's outside and low. Two balls and a strike. Six runs, seven hits for the Astros. Two runs, three hits for the White Sox. First game of a four-game series.
1: You have a favorite housewife on that show?
0: I do not. I'd be lying if I said I did, because that would imply that I've actually seen any of them. 2-1, that's hit foul over the screen. And into the third deck, 2-2. Have you seen any of the Real Housewives shows?
1: Oh, yeah. Orange County, Palm Springs, Beverly Hills, I think they have. Detroit.
0: I want to know what the Real Housewives of Detroit are up to. This ball's hit in the air down the right field line, slicing toward the corner, and that is foul. Smith on the dead sprint. I've been shy of a home run, but wound up in the seats to the right of the foul pole, 2-2 to Jake Rogers. I was telling a friend of mine who watches, I knew Rots watched some of those Real Housewives shows, that, hey, a couple of Real Housewives from Orange County will be here. And she was like, oh, I only watch Atlanta. I was like, oh, okay. Right. What's the difference? 2-2. That is just off the, no, it's on the outside corner for strike three, but Rogers taps his helmet. And Rogers is going to win this. That was outside. So it'll be a full count to Rogers.
2: Pitches the ball. Chicago has two remaining.
0: Mark Rippecher with the announcement. That was just under an inch off the outside corner, according to ABS. Two to Rogers. Bouncing ball hits softly foul up the third baseline. Fastball at 97 away to Rogers there, and it's 3-2 still. And I guess a couple of those housewives are going to throw out the first pitch on Saturday as well.
1: Which ones?
0: No, one of them's Emily.
1: Okay.
0: 3-2. It's down and away, and it's ball four to Rogers. So he'll head to first base with one out. Sam Antonacci will stand in. Reached on an error. And he's also walked in three trips to the plate. I know with reality TV, Survivor is more your speed, right?
1: Yeah, it's the one show that I watch, a reality show, sure.
0: And you've seen every season of Survivor?
1: Every season, yeah.
0: Wow. First pitch to Antonacci. That's low for a ball.
1: I didn't watch the first season live.
0: Uh-huh.
1: I was playing back then, but I heard all the buzz about it. So I saw it later once they showed the replays of it whenever, maybe a couple years later.
0: 1-0. It's over for a strike. You were off when we had a former Survivor contestant, Jeff Kent, join us on the last homestand.
1: Did you guys ask him about Survivor?
0: We did get a chance to. If the inning had gone long enough, I absolutely would have asked him about Survivor.
1: Did you ask him about that home run he hit off of me here?
0: Ground ball right side. Fielded by Walker to second for one. Painted to first on a hop. It gets past Walker. Antonacci will be safe. But the Astros able to get the front man.
1: How about all these guys backing up? Vasquez is over there. Nick Allen's where he's supposed to be. That way you keep the runner on first base and out of scoring position. That's beautiful.
0: Yeah, if Nick Allen doesn't back that ball up, who knows what happens? Could have a man in scoring position. That ball could have gone out of play.
1: You know, there's a White Sox catcher. I believe he's in the Hall of Fame, Ray Schalk.
0: Yes, he's a Hall of Famer.
1: He's the one that's known for backing up first base as a catcher for the first time.
0: He was the first one to do it?
1: Yeah.
0: Played in the early 1900s. Munetaka Murakami, the batter, with one on and two out. Drew a bases-loaded walk his last time. He's walked twice, first pitch. And that's at the knees for a strike with a slider, and Murakami challenges.
2: Batter's challenging the pitch.
0: And this pitch is a little low. Murakami's going to win this challenge. Wasn't off by much, but it was down.
2: Pitches the ball. Chicago has two remaining.
0: So talking about Ray Schalk, Hall of Fame catcher for the Chicago White Sox. He was on that 1919 White Sox
1: right.
0: team that threw the World Series, the Black Sox. But he was not one of the eight players implicated in that. 1-0, swing and a miss. A slider away, 1-1. And he got into the Hall of Fame because of his skills as a catcher. You look at his offensive numbers, they were not great, even in the era he played in. You know, mostly the dead ball era, 1-1, fouled back to the screen. But apparently he was just a tremendous receiver and a fantastic catcher, and that's what got him into the Hall of Fame. He died in the early 70s.
1: Mm-hmm.
0: Up until his dying day, whenever a pitcher would throw a no-hitter, Ray Schalk would send the catcher a telegram of congratulations.
1: How about that? Did he catch a couple?
0: I believe he did.
1: Yeah.
0: One, two to Murakami. That's up and away. Two balls and two strikes. We're going to find out how many no-hitters Ray Schalk caught. Two and two the count. To Murakami, that's Antonacci at first. 6-2, Astros lead the White Sox, top of the sixth. Ray Schalk caught three no-hitters in his career.
1: Okay.
0: 2-2. That's a little high, and it's a full count, so the runner will be on the move with two out.
1: All right, lefty Bennett Sousa is ready in the Astros' pen. He's just standing there right now.
0: By the way, the last of the no-hitters that Ray Schalk caught was a perfect game by Charlie Robertson of the White Sox. That was in 1922. 3-2 to Murakami. And that is just low for ball four. So Murakami walks for the third time today.
1: Wow.
0: Second walk issued by De Los Santos this inning. And it's going to be Miguel Vargas to the plate. Probably the last hitter for De Los Santos with Sousa ready in the pen. And the next three after Vargas either being left-handed or a switch hitter. Vargas, a single in three trips. He lined out his last time. Allen racing over to second, trying to sneak behind Antonacci. No throw, but De Los Santos stepped off. First pitch to Vargas. Letter high strike, nothing in one. Vargas has seen a lot of high fastballs today. The year he's finally put it together. He's a top prospect for a while with the Dodgers. But having an all-star season this year. 0-1. Fouled back to the screen, nothing in two.
1: See, pretty hard on him.
0: 97 on that last fastball from De Los Santos. So now one pitch away perhaps from getting out of this inning and stranding a couple. Astros lead 6-2, top of the sixth. The 0-2. Missed inside, another fastball. So all fastballs so far to Vargas, it's 1-2. The kick and the pitch. And the dirt through a changeup. Evens the count. Eighth inning in Arlington. Rangers with an 8-0 lead over the A's. Mariners lost earlier in extras to the Red Sox. That was at Fenway.
1: Jacob DeGrom pitched for the Rangers tonight. 7 one-hit innings.
0: Boy, did he need that. 2-2. That's down. 3-2. DeGrom's been scuffling a bit of late. Got roughed up his last time out.
1: Alex Bregman with 3 home runs tonight.
0: Yeah, Cubs all over the Brewers.
1: 17-3 in the eighth.
0: Runners will be on the move here. It's a 3-2 count to Miguel Vargas. Payoff pitch. And Vargas pops it foul and out of play behind home. We'll do it again at 3-2. Vasquez jogs out to the mound for a word with De Los Santos. Again, this is probably his last hitter.
1: Yeah, and this will be a quick word. Vasquez jogging out there pretty briskly. Probably wants to throw a changeup here. And wants to see what De Los Santos thinks about it. Can he be convicted on that pitch?
0: It's been mostly fastball so far to Vargas. 6 pitches seen, 4 of them fastballs. It's Antonacci at second, Murakami at first. Astros lead by 4, top of the 6th. Another 3-2 to Vargas. And it's high, ball 4. Missed with a fastball. And the White Sox have loaded the bases. 3 walks in the inning by De Los Santos, and that's going to get Joe Espada out of the dugout. Astros pitchers have walked 7 in this game. And Bennett Souza will come into this contest, the former White Sox, to face the left-handed hitting Benintendi. 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

0: Lefty Bennett Souza enters with the bases loaded, two out, top of the six. Astros lead the White Sox 6-2, and Randall Grichuk is going to pinch hit for Andrew Benintendi. Right-handed hitter. First pitch, and a swing and a miss at the slider, nothing and one. Grichuk hitting .275 in 94 games with the Yankees and White Sox this year. .301 on base percentage, 11 homers, and 32 RBIs for Grichuk, native of Rosenberg. Lamar Consolidated High School, 0-1. And that's hit high in the air to left. Trammell comes in, waiting for it to come down, makes the catch, and the side is retired. White Sox leave them loaded, and we head to the bottom of the sixth inning at Daikin Park. Astros 6, White Sox 2. 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
0: 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Trevor Richards delivers to Nick Allen, and he lines a base hit in the left field. First pitch fastball, Allen wasn't waiting around as he continues to swing a hot bat. That's now 9 hits for Allen in his last 21 at-bats.
7: Yeah, looks good. Looks confident at the plate. Not missing his pitch either.
0: So Allen aboard to lead off the home six. That's the Astros' 8th hit of the game. They scored in each of their last 3 innings. And now it's Christian Vasquez, who's walked and singled. First pitch, and that fastball's a strike on the inner third. Vargas even with third. Middle infield back.
7: Vasquez 4-for-7 off this pitcher.
0: Long set. Now the 0-1. It's in the dirt with the breaking ball. And it's a ball and a strike. Trevor Richards has been around for a little while, one of the veterans on this White Sox team. This is his 9th season, 33 years old now, started the year with the Phillies. There goes the runner, the 1-1 is fouled over the screen and off the facing of the third deck. So the Astros putting Nick Allen in motion there.
7: That was a rare hit and run.
0: Yeah.
7: He was looking in. See about 3 of those a year now.
0: 1-2 the count to Vasquez. The pitch. High and over the catcher, Rogers, to the backstop on the fly. Allen takes second.
7: That was a changeup that turned into an Ephus pitch.
0: So a wild pitch in every sense, as Rogers didn't have much of a chance there. So a 2-2 count. Runner in scoring position now for Vasquez. Richards delivers. Fouled back to the screen on a fastball at 93.
7: Even with two strikes, Vasquez is taking a shot the other way to move the runner. I love it.
0: Jeremy Pena on deck. Two, two. Strike three call. Fastball froze Vasquez. And that is out number one. Second strikeout for Richards. And here's Pena, who has a single in three trips. Astros with a win tonight would finish August above 500. 13-13 this month. First pitch. That's down for a ball. Astros have done very well against good teams. They have not done as well against the lesser teams. Pitch on the way. Bounce foul behind home over by the on-deck man Alvarez, who stops the ball with his foot. Astros are 25-14 against teams that are above 500 this year. That includes taking two out of three from the White Sox in late July at Wright Field in Chicago. One-one. Pena pops it foul behind home out of play as that one winds up in the Honda Club level.
7: Pena, since the All-Star break, leads all middle infielders in home runs. He has 11 since the All-Star game.
0: 1-2. Dribbled foul off to the left on the fastball. 1-2 still.
7: Also first among all middle infielders in total bases, runs scored, tied for first in extra base hits. He's been on fire since the All-Star break.
0: Allen off second, the 1-2. And Pena hits this in the air to left center, moving to his left Antonacci. He's there to make the catch for the out. Pena went down and got that breaking ball.
7: They're going to walk Jordan now, aren't they?
0: You would think. And, yep, they've put up the four fingers. Alvarez will head to first base.
7: 29?
0: That is 29 intentional walks as he extends his Astros record, two more than Jeff Bagwell had in 1997. 94 walks on the year for Jordan, which is third most in the majors. So first and second, two out for Isak Paredes. He ended an 0-for-13 with a base hit his last time up, later came around to score.
7: I like this matchup.
0: Richards with the pitch. Fastball letter high for a strike. You feel like this is a pitcher Paredes should be able to handle?
7: I think so. If he can wait, let the ball get a little deep, not pull the trigger too quickly.
0: 0-1. Popped it up left side of the infield. Coming in, Vargas. Still coming in toward home plate, and he makes the catch to retire the side. Astros strand a pair, and after six innings, Astros 6, White Sox 2.
8: There was a time when electricity stirred emotion, when street lamps gave way to incandescent bulbs, and the flicker of a projector made us forget about old grainy photos. 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

0: Yeah, a little bit more. Yeah.
1: Astros lead it 6-2, top of the seventh inning. Bennett Sousa back out there. He got the last out of the last inning and stranded three White Sox base runners. Braden Montgomery, the right fielder, will start things off. He's 0-3, batting from the right side. Sousa delivers, and the overhand pitch misses outside. The White Sox have left 11 men on base already through the first six innings. The Astros have been flirting with disaster. White Sox are 1-for-8 with runners in scoring position. This is fouled off to the right. 1-1 to Montgomery. Astros not much better with runners in scoring position, but just enough. They're 3-for-12. And they lead 6-2. They've out-hit Chicago 8-3. Here's the 1-1. And he got it by him. Good fastball above the belt, and it's 1-2. Sousa known for the slider. Now he steps off the back of the rubber. The hitter asks for timeout. Montgomery 0-for-3. He's flied out and grounded out twice. Here's the 1-2 from Sousa. And the fastball gets a chopper to the left side, and a great play by Paredes on a weird hop. He's able to make the play on the run. He gets Montgomery for the first out of the inning. Do or die play on that hop.
2: It was kind of in between. Such good hands at third base. Isak Paredes.
1: That's a tough play. That ball bounced about 4 feet in front of his glove, and he's able to scoop it. Here's Colson Montgomery, their shortstop. He's reached three times. A couple of walks and a double. Left-on-left matchup. Here's Sousa's first pitch. And it's in there for a strike. Sousa grew up in Jupiter, Florida, just outside of West Palm Beach. That's the next town over. So very familiar with his environment and surroundings in spring training. Breaking ball strike. It's 0-2.
2: Familiar with the White Sox, too. Drafted by them at the University of Virginia.
1: Yeah.
2: 11th round pick in 2015. And made his big league debut with them in 2022.
1: Astros have needed somebody to come in and throw strikes, and Sousa's doing it. One ball and seven strikes so far. Astros pitchers have walked eight so far in this game. Here's the 0-2 to Colson Montgomery. And it's tipped foul in and out of the catcher's glove. It tipped in the glove of Vasquez and just trickled outside of the glove, and he couldn't swipe it before it hit the dirt. So the count's still 0-2 to Montgomery. Sousa delivers, and the breaking ball misses in the dirt. Good spot for that slider. It's 1-2.
2: If you're going to miss, that's where you want to miss, especially with two strikes.
1: 21,236 at Daikin Park tonight. 2-1-2-3-6. On a Monday night. Here's the 1-2. Breaking ball, pulled foul, hit it sharply. But about 25 feet foul down the line, and it's still 1-2. What a turnaround season for Chicago.
2: Came out of nowhere, really. Knew the White Sox would be better this year, but I don't think anybody had them leading the AL Central.
1: Here's the 1-2. And that's ripped to right field and gone. 6 feet or six rows into the seats on a 1-2 pitch. And it's a 6-3 lead now for the Astros on the home run by Montgomery, his 29th. 24-year-old shortstop, 29 home runs.
2: Not a good 1-2 pitch from Sousa, a fastball that got a lot of the outer third of the plate. It looked like Vasquez wanted that elevated, but it wound up belt high. And Montgomery all over it.
1: So Sousa's struggles with left-handed batters continues. That'll bring up Chase Mydroth. He's a righty. The left-hander delivers the first pitch, and it's high. Third baseman Paredes is even with the bag. 6-3 lead for the Astros. Top of the seventh with one out. Sousa set at the belt. The 1-0 pitch. Strike on the outside corner.
2: You mentioned Sousa struggles with lefties this year. OPS over 1,000, but that's the first home run he's allowed to a left-handed hitter. Huh. Third one overall.
1: Stephen Okert getting up in the Astros' pen. Breaking balls low. Two balls and a strike. It's the time of year where you're trying to take care of these leads and not use your leverage relievers too much. Here's a 2-1. Missed outside, 3-1.
2: Yeah, everybody has got something they're dealing with this time of year physically. Guys are tired. Yeah, it's nice if you can get some significant separation and, like you said, maybe sit some of those leverage guys from time to time.
1: Uh-huh.
2: Easier said than done.
1: That's right. 3-1's inside, ball four. So the ninth walk by the Astros pitchers puts a runner on first base with one out. And the White Sox just trying to pile up a couple of more base runners.
2: Yeah, need one more to get that tying run up there again.
1: And Josh Miller, the Astros pitching coach, out of the dugout.
2: This is a pinch hitter. Brenton Doyle batting for Peters, leading to Miller's visit.
1: That might be okay with the Astros putting a righty in there for Sousa. Doyle, a former Colorado Rocky, looked to be their center fielder of the future just a couple of years ago.
2: Yeah, Cole Carrick, I'm sure his emergence made it a little easier for the Rockies to part with Brenton Doyle at the trade deadline.
1: So here we go with Doyle at the plate. Good speed. Runner on first base, one out. Sousa's big leg kick in the first pitch, swing and a miss on a good slider right at the knees. Maybe just a tick below. Astros lead 6-3, top of the seventh inning. Sousa's ready. Here's the 0-1. Another breaking ball, and that's a strike. So really good spotted pitches this time. And it's 0-2 to Doyle. One out in the inning, runner on first. Here's the 0-2 from Sousa. Breaking ball got him. Strike three. Three perfect sliders. And he gets Doyle on strikes, and there's two away.
2: And it wasn't like they were all in the same spot either. Ran that one down and in.
1: That was a good pitcher's mound visit. Here's Jake Rogers, their catcher. He's their ninth place hitter. He's 0-2 at the walk. First pitch from Sousa, and he lands another slider in there for a strike. So what did Josh Miller tell him? He's found his release point. Astros lead by three. Here's the 0-1. That one's fouled into the upper deck to the right, and it's 0-2. So nothing but strikes since Josh Miller's mound visit. It's an 0-2 count now to Jake Rogers. Astros have 4-5-6 in their order due next inning. Here's the 0-2. That's a hard ground ball right at the shortstop, Pena. He underhands to second for the force, and that's the third out of the inning. So Sousa gives up the one run. It was a one-out home run by Colson Montgomery. And that's it. We'll go to the seventh inning stretch now. The Astros with the 6-3 lead.
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1: Back to Astros baseball, 6-3 lead for Houston. Trevor Richards still pitching for Chicago. He's thrown an inning and a third so far in this game. Reliever of Anthony Kay. And Christian Walker will start things off. He's 0 for 2 and also has an RBI walk that came with the bases loaded, obviously. First pitch is down for ball one. Walker looking for something in his wheelhouse. And that was fouled back. That was in his wheelhouse, but a late swing, and it's 1-1. Low 90s on the fastball from Richards. And a very slow changeup. Here's the 1-1. Fouled. Got under it. And it's 1-2. Astros got a run in the third inning. Then they got two runs in the fourth inning. That came on a Nelson Velazquez two-run homer. His first hit as an Astro. Big hit in the fifth inning when they scored three runs was a two-run double by Cam Smith. 6-3 lead. First game of four with the Chicago White Sox. Here's the 1-2. Outside. Two balls and two strikes to Christian Walker. Astros 6 runs on 8 hits. Here's the pitch, and it's blooped into shallow right field. Braden Montgomery comes in. He makes the catch on the jog. Makes the catch about waist high for the first out.
2: Got that in on Walker's hands.
1: Here's Varsho. Varsho's 0 for 3. A couple of strikeouts against the lefty Anthony Kay, the starter. Infield swung around to the right. Varsho, a left-handed batter. First pitch from Richards. Overhand fastball misses low. This is the Astros' 138th game of the season. Came in 69 and 68. Pitch drifts outside. It's 2-0. Like Stephen Okert's going to have the eighth inning. Top of the order due for Chicago. This one's skied, shallow center. And it's Britton Doyle, the new center fielder, coming in to put it away for the second out of the inning. Here's Cam Smith.
2: By the way, it's a final in Arlington. Rangers beat the A's 8-1. So the Astros need a win to stay 2 games up on the Rangers. Mariners losing earlier to the Red Sox. Red Sox walking him off 9-8. So the Astros could go up 6 on Seattle with a win.
1: A couple of extra base hits for Cam Smith today. A triple and a double. This one off the end of the bat foul toward the Astros' first base dugout. Cam's 2 for 3. Hit his 5th triple of the season. That leads the team by quite a bit. now has exactly 50 RBIs. This one off the end of the bat trickles down the first baseline. Richards, the pitcher, has to hurry, and it gets away. The ball got to the first baseman right about the same time Cam Smith was there. They're going to call him out. Said he was inside the baseline, and he caused interference, and they're going to say that's the third out of the inning. Not much of an argument. Joe Espada coming out of the dugout, but I think that's going to be the call as the White Sox come off the field. So 1-2-3 for Richards. We go to the eighth inning now. Astros lead 6-3 over the White Sox.
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0: 6-3, Astros lead the White Sox as we start the eighth. Lefty Steven Okert on the pitch, facing the top third of the order, starting with Sam Antonacci. Left-on-left matchup, and the first pitch fastball misses inside, and it's challenged. And this is going to win this challenge. That grazed the inside corner. So Vasquez will flip the count to 0-1 with that challenge. Mark Rippetrew doesn't say anything after seeing it on the big board.
1: Nor should he.
0: So the Astros still have one challenge remaining. White Sox have both of their ABS challenges. 0-1. Hit the other way, and in the left, a base hit. Got to the slider, and Sam Antonacci leads off the top of the eighth with a single. Third time he has reached tonight.
1: They're not going to go away. They've had a lot of chances.
0: They need another base runner to get the tying run to the plate as Murakami will stand in. He's walked three times and also flied out once in four trips. Okert, his 68th appearance, started the day third in the AL in appearances. 2.16 ERA, 66 and two-thirds innings, 44 hits, 14 walks, 66 strikeouts. Fourth pitcher for the Astros today. Pitch on the way. And there's a strike on the outside corner, nothing and one. Peter Lambert started for the Astros, gave up two runs, but only lasted four and two-thirds innings. So he walked five in this ball game. The five walks tying a career high for Lambert. 0-1. Swing and a miss at a slider away, and it's nothing and two to the lefty Murakami. Angel De Los Santos has scored this inning. Bennett Souza allowed a run in an inning and a third. Now Okert. The 0-2. Slider outside. Make sure you stay tuned for the 10th inning postgame show on our flagship station, KBME 790, immediately following our coverage on the Astros radio network. Astros leading 6-3. Trying to take the first game of this four-game series from the White Sox. Start of a seven-game homestand. Diamondbacks in over the weekend. Throw over to first. And Antonacci back standing. He is a threat over there. 17 steals in 24 attempts. And now Murakami calls time at the plate. Right-hander Brian Abreu gets up in the Astros' bullpen. White Sox have double-barreled action in their pen. 1-2. Outside, two balls and two strikes. Right-handers Tyler Davis and Grant Taylor are up in the White Sox bullpen. You'd imagine it would be Taylor if the White Sox tie it or take the lead. 2-2. Swing and a miss. High fastball gets him at 91. Murakami down on strikes. One away.
1: That was a good spot for it, man. He elevated it just enough.
0: So Antonacci still at first with one out for Miguel Vargas. A single and a walk in four trips tonight. Pitch on the way. That's down. Missed with a slider. Astros starter for tomorrow to be announced. Mike Burrows figures to come off the IL to start or be the bulk pitcher tomorrow. 1-0. That is a little low with a slider. Didn't miss by much. 2-0. Sean Burke will start for the White Sox. 7-10 first pitch. 7-10 start on Wednesday as well. Hayden Wesneski to start Wednesday. White Sox starter to be announced, but likely Davis Martin coming off the IL to start that game. 2-0. There's a strike at the letters, 2-1. And then a 1-10 start on Thursday in the series finale. Hunter Brown against Luis Castillo. Two one to Vargas. Swing and a miss. Wild cut at a slider. And it's a 2-2 count.
1: His slider just disappears. And it appears that the hitters just don't pick up the spin very well. They think it's a fastball coming out of his hand.
0: 6-3 Astros. One on, one out for the White Sox. Top of the eighth. 2-2. And Vargas lifts this to left. Trammell freezes in his tracks. Now moves to his right, makes the catch. And that is out number two.
1: Get that inside just enough.
0: And Tanachi back to first. And now Randall Grichuk will bat for the second time. He pinch hit for the DH Benintendi in the sixth and flied out on the only pitch he saw from Angel De Los Santos. Started the year with the Yankees, had signed a minor league deal, made their team out of spring training. But Hitch is 194 for them. Pitch misses outside for ball one. As the Yankees got him to hit lefties. And so May 1st wound up electing free agency from the Yankees after they designated him for assignment. White Sox signed him 3 days later. 1-0, check swing foul back into the screen. And it's 1-1 to Grichuk, who's been much more productive with the White Sox. Well-traveled Randall Grichuk, Cardinals, Blue Jays, Rockies, Angels, Diamondbacks. Last year, the Diamondbacks and Royals. I mentioned the Yankees earlier this season. Not bad for a kid from Rosenberg. 1-1, swinging a foul tip into the glove of Vasquez, and it's 1-2 to Grichuk.
1: Little League World Series, Randall Grichuk.

0: They've been known to produce a few baseball players over the years.
1: That's right. Andrew Jones.
0: First native of Curaçao to go into the Hall of Fame this year.
1: Ozzie Albies from there too, right?
0: That's right.
1: Angelton Simmons.
0: 2-2. Swing and a miss. Got him on a slider. Grichuk strikes out, and Okert works around the leadoff single. Gets a couple of punch-outs in the process. We go to the bottom of the eighth at Daikin Park. Astros 6, White Sox 3. 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

0: Astros with a 6-3 lead over the White Sox, bottom of the eighth. New pitcher for Chicago, their third of the night. It's right-hander Tyler Davis. Taylor Trammell stands in, bats for the first time tonight, and he fouls the first pitch back to the screen. Trammell replaced Velasquez in left field in the sixth. Velasquez, a go-ahead two-run homer back in the fourth inning. Trammell hitting .203, .288 on base percentage, 7 homers, 20 RBIs in 79 games. Davis, the 0-1, swinging a miss at a high one, and it's nothing in two. 96 on that fastball from Tyler Davis, 4.10 ERA in 24 games this year. 26 in the third inning, 17 hits, 15 walks, and 22 strikeouts. He's from Spring, went to Oak Ridge High School in Conroe, and then on to Sam Houston State. 0-2. That bounces. Didn't go directly to Sam Houston State. That was his third school. Started off at Wichita State, then 1 year at Panola Community College.
1: Nobody goes directly to Sam Houston,
0: says someone who went to Sam Houston State from a junior college. The 1-2. It's outside, 2-2.
1: It's usually the final destination, though.
0: He also played first base in addition to pitching when he was in college. Was undrafted. Signed in 2024 by the White Sox. 2-2. Trammell pops it up off the hands. First base side foul ground. Over is a catcher. Rogers makes the catch moving toward the Houston dugout for out number one. Let's pause 10 seconds for station identification on the Houston Astros radio network.
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0: One out, nobody on for Nick Allen. Singled his last time. He's 1-for-3 with a run scored. First pitch. And that's at the knees for a strike. 90 on that slider. Nothing in one. The White Sox signed Davis after he pitched for the Oakland Ballers of the Independent Pioneer League. 0-1. Check swing foul into the net right by the bat boy over by the Astros on deck circle. Nothing in two.
1: The Ballers play at the Oakland Coliseum.
0: They tried to play there and apparently got nixed. That was their initial plan. But they do play in Oakland.

0: trying to fill the void left by the A's leaving for Sacramento, then eventually Las Vegas. The 0-2 is high. Did he go? Does that pitch a strike? It's being challenged. And this may have hit the top of the zone as Rogers tapped the helmet. And it did. So that's a strikeout of Nick Allen. So Ripperger didn't speak up earlier after that. He had a pitch over, a call overturned. But this one, he says something.
1: Yeah, he gets froggy when he wins.
0: So two out, nobody on for Christian Vasquez. A walk and a single. He's also scored a run. Astros lead 6-3, bottom of the eighth. By the way, it's Brian Abreu up in the Astros bullpen. First pitch, fouled back to the screen, strike one. Josh Hader threw 13 pitches to get the save yesterday. If he pitched today, it would be back-to-back days and two out of three, and apparently Joe Espada trying to avoid that. Would actually be four out of five. Going back a little further. 0-1. That is outside, and Rogers challenges.
2: Catcher's challenging the pitch.
0: And it was high. It was over the plate, but it was high. So he'll win this challenge.
2: Pitches the ball. Chicago has one remaining.
0: Or, beg your pardon, lose this challenge. So each team now with one challenge left. So 1-1 count. Pitch on the way. That is a strike on the outside corner. Looking ahead to the ninth inning, 5, 6, and 7. Braden Montgomery, Colson Montgomery, and Mydroth. A switch hitter, a left-handed hitter, and a right-handed hitter, respectively. 1-2. Vasquez clubs it down the left field line. Ball is hooking, and it is foul. Had home run distance. But it's a long strike.
1: Almost got everybody a Chick-fil-A sandwich.
0: And came close to that foul pole. Slider right down the middle. One, two again. Hit the other way, foul, and out of play off to the right into the Honda Club level. Tyler Davis recalled on Thursday for his third stint in the big leagues this year. Also spending time at AAA Charlotte. 1-2. Swing and a foul back to the screen. 97 on that fastball in. One-two delivery. Bounced and past Rogers it goes on the breaking ball. 2-2. Right-hander delivers. Ground ball up the middle, softly hit to his left. It's the shortstop Montgomery picking it up, throws to first in time, and it's a 1-2-3 inning for Tyler Davis. Brian Abreu will enter for the Astros as we go to the ninth inning. Astros 6, White Sox 3.
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0: ninth inning at Daikin Park. Astros with a 6-3 lead over the White Sox. Josh Hader has pitched in three of the last 4 days, so it's Brian Abreu in for the Astros. Abreu, 7 saves and 8 chances this year, 4.01 ERA in 54 games, 51 and two-thirds innings, 36 hits, 38 walks, and 66 strikeouts. Braden Montgomery will lead it off. Switch hitter batting left, 0 for 4 tonight. First pitch. Fastball strike on the outside corner at 94, nothing and one. The 0-1. Hit the other way in the left field. Trammell racing and makes a sliding catch. Tremendous play by Trammell on a ball that was slicing away from him. And he takes a hit away from Braden Montgomery to start the ninth.
1: It's pretty hard to get that good of a jump on a ball that's coming right at you initially. Excellent play.
0: So one out of nobody on for Colson Montgomery. He's reached all 4 times, 2 walks, also a homer and a double. He scored twice. Infield plays him to pull. Varsho shades slightly to pull in center. Abreu's pitch. Slider drops in for a strike. Abreu's last save came on July 29th in Anaheim. 0-1. That's outside. Opened the year as the Astros closer with Hader out. Hader didn't come back till early June. One. Fastball up and away. 97 on that fastball from Abreu. Two, one pitch. Slider is called a ball. Was it outside? It's being challenged.
1: Maybe low. I'm not sure. That's pretty good frame.
0: That grazed the low outside corner. Vasquez is going to win this.
1: He was thinking about it and thought right.
0: It's a 1-2 count.
1: Can't take it with you.
0: Or a 2-2 count, beg your pardon. Yeah, one ABS challenge remaining on each side. Montgomery wins the bat, windmills the bat around. He's ready. Abreu's 2-2. Bounced that one in there. A slider bounced off Vasquez and to his right, and it's a full count.
1: Astros pitchers have walked 9 in this game.
0: In a situation where you want to go after Colson Montgomery, last thing you want to do is give the White Sox base runners. Astros leading by 3. Swing and a miss. Just blew a fastball by him. And Colson Montgomery is retired for the first time tonight. 2 away.
1: No secret on that one.
0: So the White Sox down to their final out. And their final hope is Chase Meidroth, who has an RBI single and a walk and 4 trips to the plate tonight. Abreu the kick and the pitch. Fastball's a little high and inside, ball 1. Just inside. 7:10 first pitch tomorrow. Sean Burke starts for the White Sox. Likely to be Mike Burrows figuring prominently either as a starter or a bulk pitcher for the Astros tomorrow, coming off the injured list. 2-0. It's right in there, 2-1. Rangers won. Mariners lost. 2-1. Just off the outside corner, and it's 3-1 to Meidroth. Brenton Doyle on deck. The kick and the pitch. And that runs inside, ball four. So Mydroth walks for the second time. That is 10 walks for Astros pitchers tonight. And the White Sox need another base runner to get the tying run to the plate. Astros lead 6-3. White Sox down to their final out. And Brenton Doyle bats for the second time. He pinch hit in the seventh and struck out. He stayed in the game in center field. Abreu delivers. Swing and a miss at a slider, strike one. Not easy to walk Doyle. He's drawn 12 walks this season and 181 plate appearances. Outfield shades him the other way. Paredes even with third. The 0-1. Slider, strike on the outside corner, and the White Sox are down to their final strike. Fans get to their feet. The 0-2. Swing and a miss. Good morning, good afternoon, and good night, Brenton Doyle. Three straight sliders, and that is the ball game. The Houston Astros take the first game of this four-game series from the White Sox, winning tonight 6-3. Astros victorious in five of their last seven. We'll be back with the Gallery Furniture post-game show after this.

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13: Astros defeat the White Sox tonight 6-3, took the lead for good thanks to the swing by the man joining us now, Nelson Velasquez. Go ahead, 2-run homer in the fourth. Hey, you made your first hit with the Astros, really count off the train tracks in left field. Pretty impressive.
14: Yeah, you know, I mean, just trying to do my best. When I get out there, I get the chance, the opportunity to get my first hit as an Astro, and very happy for it.
15: How hard is it to relax and not try to make too big of an impression when you go to a new team?
14: Man, it's hard, you know, you get out there, trying to do the best you can to help the team to win games. It'll be harder for me. And, that I'm not being playing every day, but just trying to do all the adjustment I can do out there to help the team to win games.
13: Hey, Nelson, since you're in the role, I mean, you got to start tonight, but you've been coming off the bench a lot, pinch hitting a lot. What are some of the things that you're doing to just try and stay ready?
14: Man, I've just been, working with the hitting coaches at the cages, trying to figure it out, working with my timing. How can I be on time, to be able to hit the ball as I used to. And, it being a little harder, as I say, being able to see different type of pitches every day, but, just trying to figure out how to be out there and do what I know to do.
13: All right, Nelson Velasquez, welcome to the Astros. Thanks for joining us.
14: Thank you.
13: Astros defeat the White Sox 6-3. Astros 6 runs, 8 hits, 2 errors, 6 left on. White Sox 3 runs, 5 hits, 1 error, 14 left. Angel De Los Santos 3-3 with the win for the Astros. Anthony Kay 9-7 with the loss for the White Sox. Brian Abreu picks up his 8th save in 9 chances. Time of game, 3 hours and 2 minutes. Played in front of 21,236 at Daikin Park. Roof closed tonight as the Astros pick up the victory, their second in a row and fifth in their last 7 games, to improve to 70-68, 2 games up on the Rangers and 6 up on the Mariners in the AL West, while the White Sox suffer their second straight loss. They are now 72-65. We'll be back with more of the Gallery Furniture postgame show after this.
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13: Astros defeat the White Sox tonight 6-3. Astros got on the board in the third inning. Nick Allen reached on an error by the third baseman Vargas, throwing away a ball to first. Christian Vasquez then walked. Jeremy Pena reached on a fielder's choice as Vasquez was forced out at second, and then Yordan Alvarez hit a ground ball to the second baseman Mydroth, had to make a diving stop on it, was able to get an out at second. A run scored as Allen came home on the fielder's choice, and it was 1-0 Astros. The White Sox, however, took the lead in the top of the fourth inning. Colson Montgomery, a one-out double off Peter Lambert. He then scored when the next batter chased Mydroth single to left, and that made it a 1-1 game. Lambert then hit Tristan Peters with a pitch, struck out Jake Rogers for the second out of the inning, but then he walked Sam Antonacci to load the bases, and then he walked Munetaka Murakami to force in a run as Mydroth scored to make it a 2-1 Chicago lead. Astros, however, would reclaim the lead in the bottom of the fourth. Two out, Anthony Kay on the mound. Cam Smith hit a ball to right. Braden Montgomery dove for it, missed it, went past him, wound up being a triple for Cam Smith, and he was at third for Nelson Velasquez. This would be a great time for Nelson Velasquez's first hit as an Astro.
15: One ball and one strike to the righty. Swings and hammers. Left field. There's your first. How do you like that? Astros take the lead on Velasquez's laser shot to left field.
13: So Nelson Velasquez's first hit of as an Astro, a two-run homer to put the Astros up 3-2. Astros would get more in the fifth inning. Christian Vasquez led off that frame with a single against Anthony Kay, who then struck out at Jeremy Pena. But Yordan Alvarez and Isak Paredes back-to-back hits to load the bases. Christian Walker then drew a bases-loaded walk to force in Vasquez. That made it 4-2 Astros. After Kay struck out Varsho, he gave way to Trevor Richards, who came in with the bases loaded, two out, and Cam Smith at the plate. Outfield shades him the other way, the 2-2, and that's lined down the left field line, hooking, and that will one hop off the wall. Alvarez scores. Right behind him, scoring Paredes. In the third, Varsho. Cam Smith drives in two with his second extra base hit of the night, and the Astros lead it 6-2.
15: Got another one of those blooper changeups, eye high. A hanger right down the middle of the plate.
13: So the Astros added to their lead. We're up 6-2. White Sox would get a run in the seventh inning. Colson Montgomery, a one-out homer to right off reliever Bennett Souza. That made it 6-3 Astros. After Souza, Steven Okert, a scoreless eighth inning, working around a leadoff single. Brian Abreu came on in the ninth. He got Braden Montgomery to line out on a sliding catch by Trammell. Colson Montgomery then struck out. Chase Mydroth walked to keep hope alive for the White Sox, and that brought up Brenton Doyle. The 0-2. Swing and a miss. Good morning, good afternoon, and good night, Britton Doyle. Three straight sliders, and that is the ball game. The Houston Astros take the first game of this four-game series from the White Sox, winning tonight 6-3. Astros victorious in five of their last seven. Make sure you stay tuned for the 10th inning show with Dan Matthews on KBME 790 immediately following our game coverage. Steve Sparks with a look around the majors as a Gallery Furniture postgame show continues next.
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15: 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The Angels have taken a 6-1 lead over the Yankees as they go to the sixth inning in Anaheim. Philly leads the Arizona Diamondbacks 2-1. They're in the top of the sixth inning. Some completed games. San Francisco beat Atlanta 7-3. It was San Diego blanking Cincinnati 5-0 behind Michael King, who's now 9-9 on the season. Mets nipped the Tampa Bay Rays 3-2. Stock gets the win. He's 1-3. Boston came back to beat Seattle 9-8 in 10 innings at Fenway. Aroldis Chapman got the win out of the bullpen. Washington 6-3 over Miami. Chicago Cubs got three homers from Bregman, and they beat Milwaukee 17-3. Minnesota 11-1 over Detroit. And Texas Rangers, they beat the Athletics 8-1 behind Jacob DeGrom, seven shutout innings. Once again, the Astros victorious in game one of four with the Chicago White Sox final in this one 6-3. Angel De Los Santos gets the win. Ryan Abreu picks up his eighth save. That's it for your Major League Scoreboard. Robert Ford will be right back to wrap it up.
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13: Astros and White Sox play the second game of this four-game series tomorrow night. Likely to be Mike Burrows coming off the IL and at least serving as a bulk pitcher tomorrow. 4-9, 5.99 ERA for the Astros. Sean Burke, 7-6, 3.32 ERA will get the ball for the White Sox. 7:10 first pitch will be on the air with Astro Launch beginning at 6:40 on the Houston Astros Radio Network. Certainly hope you can join us. I'd like to thank all who made tonight's broadcast possible. Our studio producer is Josh C. Our producer engineer is Matt Bolts. For Steve Sparks and Robert Ford saying so long. Once again, the final score from Daikin Park, Houston Astros 6, Chicago White Sox 3.
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13: This would be a great time for Nelson Velasquez's first hit as an Astro.
15: One ball and one strike to the righty. Swings and hammers. Left field. There's your first. How do you like that? Astros take the lead on Velasquez's laser shot to left field.
7: Well, as the old famous saying goes, if you will it, it is no dream. And Robert Ford, well, he willed it right there. And so it happens. Nelson Velasquez, two-run homer in the third inning. And the good news is the Astros never looked back as they win this one tonight 6-3. Able to then take it to a 6-2 lead. And then the White Sox with a Colson Montgomery solo homer off Bennett Sousa. Able to cut it in half, but that's as close as they got in this entire one tonight. As the Astros able to get it done with the bats and the pitching, you put a lot of guys on base. Woo! You put a lot of guys on base. But the good news is for the most part, you kept them on base. So I guess all is well that ends well in that regard. But the Stros able to start off the homestand on the right note. With that, we say away we go. Good evening. Welcome on in. It is the 10th inning show. Dan Matthews hanging out with you here on your home of the Astros, Sports Talk 790. As the Stros, after taking 2 out of 3 in New York against both the Yankees and the Mets, you have now won 5 out of your last 7. So this is the time of year when you want to be putting together stretches like this. And that's exactly what the Astros able to do tonight. As again, like I mentioned, you put a lot of guys on base. Peter Lambert definitely doing that. Of the 4 2/3 worth of hitters that he faced, 5 of them getting on via the walk. He only gives up 3 hits. And of course, those 2 runs, no long balls, anything like that. So, I mean, I guess that's fine. But that pitch count got up there, and he can't get you through the 5th inning. So Eniel De Los Santos able to come in and do pretty good work. But then here's the problem with Eniel De Los Santos. It wasn't as much as Peter Lambert, but still, of the inning plus that he gives you, he still walks 3 of those hitters. So that's a little bit of an issue. And then Bennett Sousa, I mean, it's been rough sledding for him recently, but he was able to at least limit the damage against him. Again, there was the Colson Montgomery solo homer to right. But aside from that, he's able to give you an inning and a third. You can appreciate that out of him. And also to Stephen Okert and Brian Abreu there in the 9th inning. Of course, wanting to go away from Josh Hader. And that is how you are able to build up a 6-3 win. And that's exactly what the Stros do tonight. But you heard us come in there with the Nelson Velasquez 2-run homer in the 3rd inning. And that is your play of the game, presented by Morrow Mechanical Cooling and Heating. His first one as an Astro, and it could not have come at a better time because that gets the run scoring started for you, at least adds on to the one run that you were able to bring in earlier. And then, of course, you are able to add on a couple of more with a Christian Walker walk to get the 4-run 4th inning going for you. And then, of course, actually the 3-run 4th inning right there. But that's one of the runs that's accounted for there. And then Cam Smith, I mean, twice tonight, able to come through for you with a couple of huge hits. The triple to get on right in front of Velasquez. Velasquez then, of course, able to nearly take it off to the train tracks. And then, of course, the 2-run double there out of Smith. And for Cam Smith's efforts tonight at the plate, 2 for 4, multi-hit night out of him. Love to see all of that. He's your Astros player of the game, brought to you by Hawkins Corporation and HawkinsCorp.com. So nice to be back home, even though home has not necessarily been the greatest place for the Astros here since the All-Star break. But still, able to get a nice win tonight and able to get the homestand started on the right track. And before we get to some of you on the phone calls, it was one thing I was listening to earlier, Robert and Steve talking about this during the broadcast. Stros just need one more win against the White Sox to be able to take the season series. And of all the teams that they've been able to take season series against, this is the one that if the Stros are able to see this through and win the AL West, that could be the most beneficial to them. Because if you're able to do that, and at the end of the season, you have the same record as the White Sox, you have that season series, you're getting a first round bye. You're not playing in the wild card round. They would be playing in the wild card round. So that's why it would be incredibly nice to, at the very least, get a split in this series. And I know tomorrow night going to be interesting pitching wise. You've had to use your bullpen a lot. So, boy, would it be nice to be able to get bulk work out of your starter, which haven't had a chance to listen to Joe Espada yet, and just getting ready for the show, haven't had a chance to see if indeed he has announced a starter for tomorrow night, but at least the way things are going for the Astros, still has not named it. Okay, so did not name one. So we'll see if indeed that is Mike Burrows, or maybe even two, you see a return of Tatsuya Imai either. I mean, because Lord knows Imai could use the work. He has not pitched now in, it's coming up on 2 weeks since the last time he was on a mound, at least a game mound. We saw him starting to loosen a little bit, just tossing there in the final game of that Yankees series. But then, of course, Joe Espada, even with a four-run lead, deciding to go with Josh Hader and saying, let's not mess around here. Let's go ahead and get a series win and get out of here. And that's exactly what they were able to do. So tonight, you get a series opening win, and the Astros, I mean, again, wasn't the prettiest. It was a little bit better offense than you've seen at times out of this team this year, 3-for-12 with runners in scoring position. So, again, wasn't eye-popping, but still able to make good in a couple of those situations tonight and come through with some huge hits. So that's nice, but, I mean, you also had a couple of errors out there in the field. That's not very nice, but still, again, this is the time of year that I've said it all the time. Just win ball games. At a certain point, I don't care about style points. I don't care about playing clean ball games. It would be nice to have those things, but the goal is to win the game and worry about all that stuff later. Oh, well, that can get you beat in the postseason. I got to get to the postseason first before I can worry about that, okay? That's my thought process on that, and maybe it does, but at least I'm there. And that's a lot better than where they were last year as they were scuffling towards the end of the season. And now you're hoping that they're able to be able to finish this one through a lot better than they did in 2025. But at least getting off to a good start, good first impression here for this 7-game homestand. Nice 6-3 win. So we'll go ahead and chalk that up as a good night over there at Daikin Park when it's all said and done. Again, 713-212-5790, 713-212-5790. Hadn't heard from this guy in a while. I was almost wondering if he was ducking me a little bit. But we always know that we can get the positive vibes going whenever we check in with Robert and LaPorte. Robert, how you doing, man?
9: Hey, I'm doing great, Dan, and nice to see the Astros win, and that's the third out of fourth game they've kept the runners from scoring more than three runs. Let's go for the pitching, and shout out to the 6-9 guys getting on base tonight, doing that, turning the lineup over to drive in those runs. I mean, getting that good vibe going and beating up those White Sox. And also, Dan, we owe the tiebreaker against Cleveland, which is the next team right behind the White Sox. So either Cleveland or White Sox win, we owe the tiebreaker if we win this one tomorrow. So let's go, Astros. Let's keep winning. Let's go.
7: I love it, Robert. Appreciate the enthusiasm. Appreciate the optimism. And, yeah, I mean, it's one of those that – it's not only them. I mean, I know the Detroit Tigers have started to fade a little bit, but, I mean, that was another team. Those two teams that Robert just mentioned right there outside of the White Sox were the ones that kept you out of the postseason last year. And it's not about, oh, hey, we got to get revenge against those guys. I mean, you were able to take care of business against them this year. So the more playoff teams you have winning season series against, the better off it is for you. Now, I mean, you're going to face the Tampa Bay Rays, and you would need a couple of wins in that series to be able to do that. But it's not likely that even with the Astros having an all but perfect month of September that you're going to be able to catch the Tampa Bay Rays in terms of record. So more than anything, you're playing for second at this point in the AL, and it's still within reach. I mean, with the win tonight by the Astros, they're only 2.5 games back of the White Sox for the second best record in the American League. So at least division leader wise, because obviously all of the American League East teams, you probably have one or two of those without seeing the standings in front of me right now that are a better record than you, but they're not leading the division. So that part wouldn't matter. So factor all of that in. But no, I mean, it's important to beat the teams that are in front of you, number one. But it also, too, it's an added bonus whenever you beat teams that you would be playing in the playoffs. And if you are able to go ahead and take the season series against the White Sox, that's one less team that you necessarily have to worry about when it's all said and done. So you'd like to be able to do that. 713-212-5790. Again, 713-212-5790. Giving you the play of the game, giving you the player of the game. How about the relief pitcher of the game presented by Trajan Wealth? And I'm going to go with Brian Abreu. I know that the ninth inning has been a real trouble spot for him in the past. And, I mean, let's be honest here. You saw Brian Abreu jogging out of the bullpen for that ninth inning. It's one of those that you feel really good when it's Josh Hader. But with his struggles in closing spots, it's one of those that, especially against that White Sox offense, you're just like, man, don't start throwing balls. Don't start getting guys on base. I mean, he has been able to live the tightrope walk and be just fine, but this was not one of those nights that you wanted to see that happen, especially, too, the last time that you were on your home field is when you blew a six-run lead to the A's, who, by the way, A's, I mean, what's the deal with you guys? You can come here and beat us in a series, but then you go and get smacked by the Rangers tonight? I mean, how about a little something for the effort, you know? I mean, kind of feel like Carl Spackler here asking the Lama if he's going to, you know, give him a little something for looping for him on the course that day. So I guess what? You're going to tell us that on our deathbed we're going to receive total consciousness? So we got that going for us, which is nice. Maybe so. But again, you know, how about you pitch in a little bit here, A's? It's all we're asking for. I mean, if you came here and did it to us, why don't you do it to them too? Dang. Anyway. Well, at least the Astros, if they take care of their own business, then they don't have to worry about necessarily what happens behind them. Because when you win, well, then you don't lose any ground. And you just hope that you're able to put together some wins and a few losses by the Rangers to start to give yourself a little bit more breathing room than just the two games you've got here at the moment. But 713-212-5790. Again, it's 713-212-5790. Still owe you your postgame AOS standings. Plus, we're going to hear from Astros manager Joe Espada following this one. And again, too, also get you ready for tomorrow's game, second game of this series. Oh, by the way, too, if you listen to me every single weekday from 10 to 2, you know that Joe Espada joins us on the Dan Matthews Show, and Joe Espada is expected to join us tomorrow at 12:30 for his weekly visit. So look forward to being able to catch up with him there, too. And, well, at least since the last time we spoke, things have been going a lot better for his club because, again, with the win tonight, Stros have now won five of their last seven. So definitely a lot better feelings in that clubhouse here in the moment than, again, early last week when they were in New York trying to be able to get things going back on the right track, and the Stros have been able to do exactly that. Again, the number to get in, 713-212-5790. Again, it's 713-212-5790. Still got those other things to get to here on the other side. We'll do exactly that. You want to dial us up, talk some Astros, brag on your Stros after a nice series in homestand opening win, do that too. Again, the number is 713-212-5790, 713-212-5790. Let's continue to roll along here on the Astros 10th Inning Show here on your home of the Astros, Sports Talk 790.
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2: Outfield Sheets in the other way, the 2-2, and that's lined down the left field line, hooking, and that will one hop off the wall. Alvarez scores. Right behind him scoring Paredes in the third, Farshow. Cam Smith drives in two with his second extra base hit of the night, and the Astros lead it 6-2.
3: Got another one of those blooper changeups, eye high. A hanger right down the middle of the plate.
4: Like I said, your player of the game, Cam Smith, 2-for-4 night. Couple of runs batted in with that two-run double there in the three-run fourth inning, and that was all the scoring the Astros would need to do for the rest of the night. Well, that's good, because the last four innings that they went to the plate, they did not add any more runs on, and they didn't have to, which said the fourth inning, that was the fifth inning. You got a run in the third, two runs there in the fourth, and then three in there in the fifth. And then after that, it was done, because you win this one 6-3 over the White Sox. Now move to 70-68 on the season. 713-212-5790 is the number to get in. 713-212-5790. If any of you want to get in with some last-minute thoughts, we could do that. But for the meantime, let's go ahead and hit you with some of our post-game clubhouse audio, which, by the way, Dan Matthews here. This is the 10th inning show, which, of course, you could probably already guess that. But just a quick reminder for you. As our post-game clubhouse audio brought to you by Mo Karam Injury Lawyers, and Astros manager Joe Espada seeing his club move back to two games above 500. Here are some of his thoughts after the game.
5: How important is just the Velasquez homer, the Cam hit, getting some production from your outfield, and you know, getting that now the rest of the year from some of those
6: guys? Yeah, will be, you know, that's the goal, right? Big swing by Velasquez. Ken Smith drove the ball, got some, you know, hard contact. We had some really good at bats against Kay. I thought our righties in the bottom of the lineup did a nice job. Vasquez had some really nice at bats. Very pleased with our approach today. That's a good team, pesky lineup. They made us work on the defensive side. Really nice way to start our homestand.
5: It's only the fifth inning there, but we've seen you match up kind of with your outfielders. What did you like about having Cam take that at bat against the righty, and how big was it for him?
6: In that particular at bat, Richards is a reverse split. Righty's handling well. We have the lead, so I want to keep my best defense in the game. And I have a lot of confidence in Cam Smith, especially against Richard in that spot. It's a really good matchup for him.
5: What do you make of Cam's season so far? I mean, he shows, you know, flashes here and there, and he just can't, like, connect those.
6: Just a young player, man. This is learning in the big leagues, developing in the big leagues. For me, it's how we help him throughout those stretches, right? The ups and downs of baseball season. We have to trust him. We got to build him up, give him confidence. And, he's a strong-minded kid, so he's going to turn out to be a really good player. We just got to help him through this process.
7: Velasquez also his first hit of the Astros. What have you seen from him in his time here, even though he struggled with the play a little bit, like, to get a big swing?
6: Yeah, he also is his big, it was his first hit, but he also had a really big sack fly in San Francisco. Those count, right? We got to look at the whole entire, his approach. He's working hard. He's hit some balls really hard. He did yesterday, he did also in City Field. He hit that ball straight center. So it's coming. I just glad that the first one to actually, put some numbers in the batting average meant a lot for him and in our club.
8: What'd you see from Lambert tonight?
6: Like I mentioned earlier, that's a scrappy lineup. They will make you work. Ton of pitches. He pitched out of trouble multiple times. The walks, drove his pitch count up. But Peter just finds a way to get us somewhere in the fifth. He keeps us in the game, and I tip my hat to him. He's been one of our best. I'll hold that for later. We got to go and discuss that right now.
4: All right. Well, like I said, I'm supposed to talk with Astros manager Joe Espada tomorrow at 12:30. So maybe we get that opportunity to find out.

0: who indeed is going to be the starter in the second game of this series, as the Stros tonight still had to use a pretty good amount of their bullpen. I mean, you didn't have to use Josh Hader. That's nice, but you got to use Sousa. You got to use Brian Abreu. So this is one of those where probably you are going to need to get some length out of some other guys tomorrow. And, I mean, it has been thought that Mike Burrows would be that guy. I probably still expect that it will be Burrows, but again, kind of interesting that they don't go ahead and make that announcement right there. And who knows, maybe even it's Tatsuya Mai getting the opportunity. But whoever it is, hopefully they can give you as many innings as possible to try to save some of those pitches off this bullpen. 713-212-5790 is the number to get in. Still owe you the postgame AL West standings and the Astros look ahead. We'll do all of that. But got Warrior in Nacogdoches wants to get in. Warrior, how you doing tonight?
1: I'm back in Fort Hood. I only stay in Nacogdoches as long as she lets me. But, you know, you got a lot of listeners. I got a text from the Chronicle, Greg Rajan and Robert Flores from MLB Network who had caught my calls to you. So
0: cool.
1: It's always nice to be recognized.
0: Yeah.
1: But, hey, I'm excited with the possibilities. I'm not excited with the pitching staff as nobody should be, but you got a chance to get Oakert some rest, Hader some rest. Maybe it's a big score tomorrow. But I got to ask you, what do you think, there's any conversation right now between the White Sox director of player personnel, Gene Watson, who's deleted all of his social media with the exception of his X account, and Crane? Because they had spoke back in 2020 when Click got the job. You know, Watson's 27 years a major league scout, and not just at any level, but head scout for many an organization. He's got the World Series ring with both the Marlins and the Royals, and him and Crane do have a background together. And I'll take your answer on the air, and I'm sorry I don't have any time to take questions tonight, but I got a lot of stuff going on.
0: I appreciate it. Warrior going ahead and stepping in for me on the 10th inning show, taking questions. I appreciate that. Until you just mentioned him, I honestly had no idea that Gene Watson even existed, so I don't know a ton about him, but clearly this is a White Sox team that really pretty quickly has been able to turn this thing around. I mean, they did bottom out the last couple of years. So I would say, Warrior, that the options are open at this moment. I mean, even Charles Cook, the guy that talked yesterday with Robert Ford on the pregame show for the weekly visit that was before Dana Brown. But, of course, Dana Brown is no longer your GM. So you have somebody that meets with Robert, and he's one of your assistant GMs. So you throw him out there. There's some thought that maybe even he could very much be in play for this. I know that he's got a lot of Jim Crane's trust, and there's been some other names. Will Rimes, a guy that's a Houston area guy, played at Lamar, is now part of the Dodgers organization and has a strong player development background. If I had to probably guess, judging off of Jim Crane's comments last week about some teams that with lower payrolls have been able to be successful, I almost wonder if that's kind of the path here for the next couple of years that the Astros look to go. Now, that doesn't mean trading away everybody. That's not what I'm saying. But what I am saying is probably you don't see them as active in the free agent market in terms of throwing a ton of money. I think that they would be very pretty savvy in terms of trying to add guys at that point. And whoever they feel like can be able to build this roster back up. And not only the roster, but also, too, I mean, the AAA and AA levels, because those are areas that need some infusion of talent. I mean, we've talked about it that most of the guys that we're excited about in the farm system are at the lower levels of your system at this moment. So that means they're probably at the very least 2 years away from getting up here. I mean, I understand Walker Yannick is at AA, and before he went on the injured list, he was struggling. But ever since coming off the injured list, he's actually been swinging a lot better. So that encourages you. Jason Schiavone, another guy for sure. A couple of pitchers at the AAA level. But aside from that, the numbers that you have are at the lower levels of your minor league system. So see if the Astros have some patience there, and then those guys can get here. But, I mean, at the same time, you know, Warrior, we're talking about a team that is currently two games up in the division, leading the division. And I've said it numerous times, you get to the postseason, well, you got as good a chance as anyone. Do you necessarily feel like that you're as good as the Dodgers or teams like that? Probably not. But still, like I said, baseball's a funny thing. And when you get there, anything can happen. It's all about playing really well at the right time. And that's what the Astros are hoping they can be able to do here as the calendar now turns to the month of September, the final regular season month of the year. And then, of course, October. We know what that means around here. We've seen plenty of it. And the Astros hoping they can continue to see plenty more of it. 713-212-5790. I think actually we might go ahead and make that the last call of the night here, because I know Josh C is probably pretty tired, and I know a lot of you want to be able to get into your work week. So let's go ahead and hit you with your post-game AOS standings, brought to you by Greater Houston Radiation Oncology. Astros with the win tonight move back to two games above 500. They're 70-68 on the season. They're in first place by two games over the Rangers, who were able to handle the A's pretty easily tonight, and they are now two games under 500 at 68-70. The Mariners, boy, things are not going well for the Mariners away from T-Mobile Park. If I'm not mistaken, I think they had an 8-5 lead tonight late in that game in Boston, and the Red Sox able to tie it up, send it to extras, and walk off the Mariners, which a lot of us with that mouthy fan base don't feel too bad for them. But they're now six games back of you. They're 10 games under 500. They're 64-74. I mean, it's almost kind of to a certain point where, I mean, again, baseball's funny. They could be able to put together a couple of wins and get that mojo back. But I thought that the Mariners were starting to do that, especially when they got three games behind you. But again, this has not been a good stretch for them whatsoever. And stretches like this can be able to derail your season. So they're now six games back. You at 64-74. The Athletics, like I mentioned, losing to the Rangers. They're 53-85, 17 games back. And the Angels are 52-85, 17 and a half games back of the first place Astros. Your Astros look ahead presented by Marshall Stevenson Elevator. And we invite you to join us tomorrow evening at 6 o'clock for Astros on Deck, as we'll get you ready for the second game of this series. For the Stros, it's a pitcher to be named tomorrow, throwing against White Sox righty Sean Burke, who is 7-6 with a 3.32 ERA. 21,236 fans see the Astros take out the White Sox in the opening game of this series, 6-3. Eniel De Los Santos is your winning pitcher. He moves to 3-3 on the season. White Sox lefty Anthony Kay taking the loss to fall to 9-7. Brian Abreu picking up save number 8 of the season. Huge thanks to Robert Ford, Steve Sparks for their great work as always in the booth. Our guy, Matt Boltz, is our game engineer, all-around great guy. Appreciate Boltzy. He's the best. And also to the Jake Coker of Sports Talk 790 here, as he is our network producer. He's a Rammer Jammer, Yellow Hammer, Roll Tide, Alabama. He is Josh C. I'm Dan Matthews. Of course, you know how we always end things here. I got to say goodnight to my Aunt Purse, who sent me a nice birthday card. The birthday's coming up a little bit later on this week. Showed up to work today. Thank you so much, Aunt Purse. You're the best. And good night, Uncle Bob. Astros win this one 6-3. I'll talk to y'all tomorrow morning, 10 a.m. on the Dan Matthews Show. Don't forget, Astros manager Joe Espada going to join us at 12:30. Until then, good night now.
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16: what are you running on? Adding players to Major League Baseball, specifically relief pitchers. All right. You'll get my vote. That's awesome. Coming up next, we got more big football stuff, plus a story that broke today. We talked about it a month ago and said we need to spend more time on this. And it happened today. What is it? That's next. 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
2: 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Looking. Fires toward the end zone. 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
10: And here's what you need to know.
11: The Orioles took the late ball game at Colorado 2-1, robbing a two-run homer in center field to end the game. The Angels snapped a seven-game losing streak, whipping the Yankees 10-1. Philadelphia won its fifth straight, 2-1 at Arizona. Houston and Texas each won, so first place Houston in the AL West, still with a two-game lead over the Rangers. It was Minnesota 11, Detroit 1. Cubs 17-3 over Milwaukee as the Cubbies hit 9 home runs, 3 by Alex Bregman. Boston came back for a 10-inning win, 9-8 over Seattle, which has lost 5 in a row. Road wins for the Padres, Giants, and Mets. UCLA fired athletic director Martin Jarmond. Carlos Alcaraz won his first-round match at the U.S. Open. Ben Shelton of the U.S. advanced, as did women's number one, Aryna Sabalenka. Late-night win for Naomi Osaka. The Cowboys named Sam Howell as their backup quarterback and waived Joe Milton. I'm Steve DeSager.
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12: Last week, NFL insider Jason Lockenfour had a story that after this year, the Jets would go after Mike Tomlin to be their next head coach. Woody Johnson would do everything he could to make it happen, and Mike Tomlin to the Jets became a thing. Over the course of the week, it was debated, talked about. We had Jason Lockenfour on the show tonight. Mm-hmm. Asked him about it and said, hey, this Mike Tomlin to the Jets thing. And he talked about how, hey, Tomlin's in New York. Woody Johnson's in New York. People are talking. He finds a way to talk to people. And Jason told us, well, not only is it Tomlin, but what if Tomlin takes the job and brings somebody else with him?
16: And to go to, you know, Harbaugh and Tomlin, and for the Jets to be in prime time because they've got Mike Tomlin and, I don't know, Lamar Jackson in 2027.
5: Whoa, hang on. You buried the lead right there. Mike Tomlin, Lamar Jackson in 2027.
16: I mean, Lamar Jackson's on a one-year deal, basically. And, you know, he's got an $85 million cap hit. He's got no trade and a no tag. And I'm old enough to remember him asking for a trade before and having to sit through a collusion case to finally get paid. They haven't made any progress signing him, and he's his own agent. So when the season starts, Lamar Jackson's not going to be negotiating a contract. And then when the season's over, Lamar Jackson can call his shot. So if they haven't given Lamar Jackson what he wants yet, I'm not sure that's absolutely going to happen. And the Jets are sitting there with three first-round picks. And if you're Mike Tomlin and you think you've got the pieces on defense and a few pieces on offense, and you could go get Lamar Jackson. Like, there's a lot of things that could come together.
12: He also went on to say that, you know, this is not something that people around the league are whispering. This is something around the league that people are talking about, Mike Tomlin to the Jets. And you talked about how, hey, at 345 Park Avenue, you know, this is something that is being thrown out there. Initially, when this story came out, I'm like, well, why would Tomlin want this job when he could literally have any other job he wanted? Why would you want the Jets? They're terrible. But when you think, well, why would Lamar Jackson want to go to the Jets? But think about this, and this is where I can say, okay, now I'm kind of in on it. Think about what sports have done, what the different leagues have done the last few years when they know the value of the highest of the teams in the biggest markets that they've had. What has happened to all of these teams, right? So take New York and L.A. In the NBA, what's happened the last 5 or 6 years? Well, okay, well, hey, Jalen Brunson goes to the Knicks. The Knicks get a bunch of other players. They win the championship. The Lakers get Luka Doncic, right? They had LeBron. They get Luka. Now, hey, apparently now they could be a finals favorite, but they have Luka. So all of a sudden, two teams that were bad for a long time, suddenly the Knicks and the Lakers, the value of these franchises, the way they matter in the sport, they've gone up. Okay. What about Major League Baseball? Well, the Dodgers get Shohei Ohtani. They continue on their run of excellence, and they're favored to get to another World Series. The Yankees are still the Yankees. All of a sudden, the Mets are getting all kinds of free agents every single year. Steve Cohen spending a lot of money. Players are going there. So now, New York and Los Angeles in Major League Baseball, through the roof. NFL, the Giants, they get John Harbaugh. They got Jackson Dart. Suddenly now, hey, they're on the way up. Everything looks wonderful for them. The Chargers get Jim Harbaugh. And suddenly the Chargers are now a Super Bowl favorite. The Rams, they have been a Super Bowl favorite. Matthew Stafford, Sean McVay, they keep adding all the best players. Here comes the best defensive player in football to come and play a year in Myles Garrett. Now Aaron Donald comes out of retirement. Now, I'm not saying that, hey, I have hard evidence that shows you, but look at what's happened to the teams in the top two markets and all the big leagues, how they're all really good or they all matter. All the values of the franchises are going way up. And the only outlier in this are the Jets. The Jets can't get anything right. But now suddenly in the offseason, Jason Lockenfour is saying, hey, Mike Tomlin, maybe Lamar Jackson. Like, you can see where, okay, it's hard to ignore that the last few years, the teams in the biggest markets all have had star coaches and players that wind up on their teams, and who knows what kind of push is being made by any of the leagues. If there's some sort of nudging of thumb on the scale to get players and coaches to one of these franchises. Hey, we talked about the thumb on the scale for Jalen Brunson to the Knicks, all of these things. But the one outlier, the team that can't get anything right, are the Jets. So now maybe, is Woody Johnson going to get help getting Mike Tomlin to the Jets, getting Mike Tomlin to say yes? Well, for whatever it is, money-wise, player-wise, getting Lamar Jackson to the Jets, like, I can't say no that that's not something, because I look at what's happened to all the other teams and all the big sports in New York and L.A. the last few years.
18: So maybe all this time, it's not Woody getting it wrong. It's Woody not accepting help from the league.
12: I think it's Woody.
18: We've
12: given you a chance to get this right, but you can't. So now we're going to come in and help.
18: But I'm just saying,
12: you.
18: With all these other now things, that means you. Woody was just saying, no, I got this.
12: Yeah, now we're
18: and he's been running in circles.
12: Woody, listen, you don't got this. We're going to help you, okay? Just so you know. We're going to carry
18: I want to do it my way.
12: We're going to carry you across the finish line. Make sure we're going to pick you up and carry you. Like at the end of a movie when the guy says, no, don't leave. You leave me here. I can't. No, you're not going to stay here. I'm going to get it. And the hero carries the guy, carrying you to safety. That's what the rest of the league is going to do to Woody Johnson. We're going to get you. We're going to get you out of trouble here, Woody. We're going to help you get Mike Tomlin and Lamar Jackson.
18: Come with me if you want to live. It comes down to the, if that's really the case, all the small market teams need to revolt right now.
12: Telling you, man.
18: I
12: can't say no when you've seen what's happened Jets, to all of the other teams.
18: Look at you.
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18: Draft picks, Tomlin and Lamar.
12: Need all the help they can get. 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Coming up next, my buddy Ben Maller. 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Happy birthday, Brunson.
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9: What you need to know.
10: In late night baseball, the Angels ended a 7-game losing streak, whipping the Yankees 10-1. Baltimore won 2-1 at Colorado, robbing a 2-run homer in center field at the wall to end the game. Philadelphia has won 14 of its last 16 after a 2-1 victory at Arizona. The Cubs hit 9 home runs at Wrigley Field, 3 by Alex Bregman, in a 17-3 win over Milwaukee. At Minnesota, it was the Twins 11, Detroit 1, Houston and Texas each won. Boston came back to edge Seattle 9-8 in 10 innings. The Mariners have lost 5 straight. Road wins for the Padres, Mets, and the Giants, who won at Atlanta 7-3. That snaps the Braves' 7-game winning streak. The Cowboys named Sam Howell as their backup quarterback and waived Joe Milton. The Jets' number 2 QB is rookie Cade Klubnik. UCLA fired athletic director Martin Jarmon. U.S. Open win for Naomi Osaka. I'm Steve DeSager.
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15: 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Welcome in the beginning of another night of the Ben Maller Show. We are in the air everywhere, flying the red-eye flight. 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

0: 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Not available anywhere else. Yeah, fifth hour podcast. Subscribe to that. It's your good mitts for the day there. We thank you in advance. And it could improve your life. Could is a weasel word. It probably will not. It'll just give you something else to listen to. A lot of bad stuff to listen to. So you need some at least marginal things to listen to. So check that out. Back to it we go. And time now for the Who Am I game.
1: Who?
0: And this is where we pretend to be somebody else. Thus, we call it the Who Am I game. And we go to baseball. We're at 42 years and 34 Who? Days old. Toronto's Max Scherzer became the oldest pitcher with 10 or more strikeouts and one or no hits allowed in a game. Since me, who am I? That is the Who? Question. What's the answer? Alf, the alien opiner from his Alfmobile, somewhere between Springfield and Worcester, going with El Guapo, the Red Sox legend. Bring back more fat pitchers in baseball. We need fatty. We need fatty in baseball. Femi, the top Uber Eats delivery driver in the Twin Cities, and he's a fan of our show and very generous. The great Joe Rogan. Joe Rogan. What else do we have? Let's see. Carl the janitor, the eyes and ears of Shermer High School, from Mark the Walker. Well, thank you for that. What else do we have? Paige Dan. Curmudgeon says you are meathead. That's Curmudgeon Wayne in Duluth. Lawn God Larry says NFL's most famous groundskeeper, George Toma, nicknamed the Sod Father and the God of Sod. Did we mention him? Bad job by you, Lawn God Larry. We mentioned George Toma in a recent Maller monologue. Truck Stop Fungus is going with Blind Scott's medicine cabinet, which is very large. Not Blind Austin says Metaphor Kyle, not easily recognizable voice. Do you have an answer, Lorraine? No.
2: Whitley Coyote.
0: No. The correct answer is Nolan Ryan. 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
10: What you need to know.
11: The Red Sox came back to beat Seattle with two runs in the eighth, one in the bottom of the ninth, one in the tenth. 9-8 the final. The Mariners have lost five in a row. San Francisco ended Atlanta's seven-game winning streak, 7-3 in a makeup game. The Cubs down Milwaukee 17-3, hitting nine home runs, three by Alex Bregman. Houston and Texas each won. Baltimore took the late game 2-1 at Colorado, robbing a two-run homer in center field to end the game. The Angels snapped a seven-game losing streak, whipping the Yankees 10-1, and Philadelphia won its fifth in a row, 2-1 at Arizona. The Cowboys named Sam Howell as their backup quarterback. The Ravens added kicker Jake Moody to their practice squad. UCLA fired athletic director Martin Jarmon. Carlos Alcaraz won his first-round match at the U.S. Open. Ben Shelton also advanced. Lionel Messi officially retired from Argentina's national team. I'm Steve DeSager.
12: Okay, let's get started.
13: Ben Maller saying this.
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13: Saying that.
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17: 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Boy, did he kill it with our friend Dick in Dayton. And didn't see Strip Club John, but he agrees that this show is an express trip. And we say express, we mean express employment professionals. 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

0: 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It's the reason we have all these freaking cameras and lights in here, so you might as well watch the videos. Otherwise, what's the point of wasting all the money on these freaking lights and these cameras and all that? Thank you. Time now for the payoff on the Insta Trivia. Blank was a 12th round pick, became famous for playing all seven positions in his team's defensive front seven, defensive end, defensive tackle, nose tackle, all four linebacker spots. That versatility earned him the nickname the Albino Rhino, one of the great nicknames in NFL history. That's the question. What's the answer? Femi, going with Hulk Hogan. Alf, the alien opiner, says Newt Rockne. Who else do we have? Former Viking Jeff Simeon from Arik in Minnesota. Alex Karras from Analog Al. Ross Perot from Maller Prop Guy. Didn't have that on my bingo card. The Rhino's arch enemy, the Hulk, from Michael in Tulsa. Larry Zonka from Dat Dude. Randy White, guest by Eek in Roseville, Minnesota. Caitlin Clark from JT the Wingman. Chip in the Q's got it right. Shocker. Zach Thomas from Mediocre Kabuki. Who else do we have? Jim Brown from Steelers Nasty. The Waterboy from Filler Up Phil. Do you have an answer, Lorena?
1: Going with Quagmire.
2: Giggity, giggity, giggity, giggity.
0: Oh, it's Broncos legend Carl Mecklenburg of the 1980s Broncos. The Albino Rhino. Here we go. Here we go.
3: It's Maller.
4: How about that?
3: To the third degree.
0: Stand a bit here.
3: Is when Big Ben gets grilled.
0: And to the Coop-a-loop we go.
5: Ben, yesterday you talked about Will Levis getting waived by the Titans.
0: Yeah.
5: Well, he went unclaimed on waivers. He is now a free agent. Do you think he'll get a backup quarterback role with anybody, or is he headed to like a practice squad somewhere?
0: Yeah, at this point, usually what happens is they kind of wait till the first week of the season, and then they'll add players, and he'll definitely end up on an NFL roster before the end of the year, no matter how many negative plays he has, because there, as you know, Coop, there are supply chain shortages at the quarterback position. So even bad quarterbacks keep getting jobs. Next!
5: Well, college football started over the weekend, and the announced attendance at the USC Trojans with the Coliseum was 51,144. Apparently, it looked like a lot less than that.
0: Like about 4,000 people were there.
5: Yeah, it did. Yeah, to the point where the USC even had to make a statement about it. Some people were blaming the heat. Do you think that was the problem, Ben?
0: No, that's a cop. It was really hot. Obviously, it was hot. It felt like the South in Southern California. However, the real issue here, Coop, is they're playing a bad team, San Jose State, and people aren't fired up for Lincoln Riley. That's the problem. It's a Lincoln Riley problem. Next!
5: So Jonathan Kuminga is now on a two-year, $12 million contract after turning down a three-year, $75 million offer last summer. Yeah. His agent's getting a lot of heat. Some think he's closer to the first contract worth than the second contract worth. What do you think he's worth?
0: I think he's your typical run-of-the-mill NBA player's marginal. How did we do?
5: We passed this.
0: Hey, I passed. 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
9: In late night baseball, the Angels ended a 7-game losing streak, whipping the Yankees 10-1. Baltimore won 2-1 at Colorado, robbing a 2-run homer in center field at the wall to end the game. Philadelphia has won 14 of its last 16 after a 2-1 victory at Arizona. The Cubs hit 9 home runs at Wrigley Field, 3 by Alex Bregman, in a 17-3 win over Milwaukee. At Minnesota, it was the Twins 11, Detroit 1, Houston and Texas each won. Boston came back to edge Seattle 9-8 in 10 innings. The Mariners have lost 5 straight. Road wins for the Padres, Mets, and the Giants, who won at Atlanta 7-3. That snaps the Braves' 7-game winning streak. The Cowboys named Sam Howell as their backup quarterback and waived Joe Milton. The Jets' number 2 QB is rookie Cade Klubnik. UCLA fired athletic director Martin Jarmon. U.S. Open win for Naomi Osaka. I'm Steve DeSager.
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13: Well, there's all kinds of people in the world, right? You're a person, I'm a person, the people over there are people. How about those purple people, though? Yeah, that's always good talk. Purple people, welcome in the beginning of another hour of the Ben Maller Show. We are in the air everywhere. We are, just like roommates. I mean, we're right here. 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So our lead story this hour is from the Twin Cities here. We have a status update, follow-up to the follow-up, follow-up to the follow-up. J.J. McCarthy remains on the Viking roster. The Minnesota football team did get rid of one of their quarterbacks, although not McCarthy. However, doesn't mean he's going to play. I don't know if you saw this or not, but McCarthy said to be suffering from

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0: 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A lot of those numbers are fake. 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Yeah, guaranteed human here. 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There's a best of thing that's like 1.3 seconds long today. I know Dante loves that. A very long podcast. He's now sworn in as a member of the Maller Militia. So check that out. The Ben Maller Show podcast. And on the weekends, the Fifth Hour podcast. How about that? Unbelievable.
1: Time now to Cite the Bite, where we play random generic sound bites. You know, inane sports and entertainment cliches spoken by so-called experts. You try to tell us who's doing the talking.
0: All right, you know the drill. Somebody from the world of sports the last 7 to 10 days. It could be a coach, an athlete, prominent media figure. And you just have to use your supersonic hearing ability to figure out who this mystery person is. We'll give some clues along the way. Let's go to the audio tape. They'll find out.
2: It'll be a different story. It'll be a different story.
0: All right. Who is it? You recognize that voice at all? No?
2: It'll be a different story.
0: You do not? All right. Well, let's give it a shot here. I say caller 5. Lorraine?
3: Caller 3.
0: Terrible. Coop?
4: Caller number 5.
0: Caller 5. If we won last week, Coop, and we're going to win again. Who's in the number one spot? Let's say hello to Eeny, Meeny, Miny, Mo. Let's go to James in Atlanta in the lead-up spot. James, who is this mystery voice? Go to Chris in Boston. Hello, Chris. Caller 2.
5: Hey, good morning, Ben. That's former Red Sox third baseman Tim Nehring.
0: Is that Tim Nehring? A good hitter, not a great player, but a good hitter. Not, unfortunately, not Tim Nehring. Let's see. Who else do we have? Paige Dan. Clue. What's the first clue, Coop?
4: He entered college as a zero-star recruit.
0: All right. I think Coach Russell's going to get it. Coach Russell in Orlando, our favorite high school coach. Who is it, Coach Russell?
6: I'm going to go with Josh Allen.
0: Is that Josh Allen? No. But thank you, Coach.
3: Great guess.
0: Not, yes. You didn't say something you can't say. So it's not Tim Allen or Josh Allen or Tim Nehring or anybody. Yeah. Let's see here. Time for a guy named Seatbelt in Maine thinks he knows the answer. Seatbelt, you're my caller number 4, Seatbelt.
7: I got you here. Is that old Knickerbocker, John Starks?
0: Is that John Starks? No, but thank you. Now, he missed a lot of shots in the NBA Finals. Time, Coop, for another
4: His
0: clue.
4: His older cousins are Quandre Diggs and Quentin Jammer.
0: Okay, here we go. Let's go now to America's favorite trash man, Danny DeVito, for the win. Danny, your caller 5. Who is it?
8: That is Cam Ward.
0: Oh, that's a winner!
4: Yeah!
0: Danny DeVito! You get a golden ticket. You get a golden ticket. 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
3: The News Radio 740 forecast for today calls for partly cloudy skies in the morning and a high of 88, but thunderstorms in the afternoon from Tropical Storm Edward with a flood watch in effect.
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0: Two pros and a cup of Joe, Fox Sports Radio. Brady Quinn, Jonas Knox with you here. Coming up top of next hour, a little over 10 minutes from now. You know, not a great look if you plan on making a run this season in the world of football. This is probably not the way you want to start things out and present what you got going on to the rest of the country. We'll get into that for you again coming up here a little over 10 minutes from now. By the way, before we get to it, in case you missed it, a reminder to check out our YouTube channel for the show. 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
1: Sometimes you can't get to everything in the world of sports or entertainment. Good thing the guys are here to bring you In Case You Missed It.
0: So there's a TCU football player by the name of Dozie Ezukanma. And he is currently a little banged up. You're probably thinking to yourself, what's the detail of the injury and what must have happened in Dublin as TCU opened up the season against North Carolina with a loss? Oh, nothing. He was just hospitalized for 3 days because of a brain bleed, a concussion, and other injuries after allegedly being assaulted in the locker room by a former teammate, a teammate at the time, Jacob Fields. Apparently, Fields sucker punched him, knocked him to the ground, and while unconscious, kicked him in the head. He was taken to the hospital. He was taken to the emergency room. He was diagnosed with the injuries, and obviously Fields was let go from the team, dismissed, and he was also arrested on Sunday, and he was charged on Sunday with aggravated assault causing serious bodily injury. Fields turned himself in. His agent told ESPN, and he was released later Sunday on a $50,000 bond. Now, the kicker on this story, no pun intended, is the fact that the Fort Worth Star-Telegram reported on this initially. TCU was not happy that they reported on it and revoked their credential, told them they could not cover the team based on their reporting. And then you find this detail out. That is an awful look for that program all the way around.
2: Yeah, and there's more coming out. I believe they waited too long. They waited like hours before they actually took him to the hospital, too. So that unfortunately made his condition even worse when he got there, which they're still trying to figure out exactly why they waited so long. Maybe it was because they were concerned about this getting out and what exactly took place getting out, which in today's world, it always gets out. But it's crazy to me you wouldn't put the health and the safety of that young man ahead of worrying about the PR spin that you need to have if that was the thought behind it. But what a fall from grace for TCU. I mean, a school that was playing for a national championship, what was that, 3 years ago?
0: Yeah, we were there.
2: It's wild to think what has happened to that program since then. And now it's a shell of itself. Like, I'm not even sure, you know, you could say you could put up amongst the Big 12 standards of, you know, in the conference. I mean, Texas Tech has surely passed them by, maybe with some other programs as well. Arizona State a couple of years ago and then the first expanded playoff. But I don't get it, man. There's a lot of common sense things that should take place, and for some reason they don't. But this is one that it's sad to think that was one of the takeaways from. Look, we went to Ireland. It was an awesome trip. Yeah. Really fun time. Something like this happened, kind of taints the whole thing. And you wonder how it's going to impact the rest of TCU's season.
0: Oh, yeah. I mean, look, if you've watched anybody suffer a concussion or go down, and apparently the guy was, Dozie was looking at his phone when Fields came in and sucker punched him. So he was out cold, not even paying attention. And I guess sent a text to Dozie afterwards, you know, basically acknowledging my mistake, I'll pay your hospital bills and then some, yada, yada, yada. And yeah, they waited 2 hours to take him to the ER. The guy was out cold on the ground. He was getting kicked in the head, unconscious, and they waited two hours to get him to the ER. Like, how does, and again, no pun intended, but heads are going to roll with something like this. That's awful. Yeah. Like somebody's, like, it's going to be a bad look all the way around. And then you get to Ireland and Bill Belichick gives him that work. Just gives them that work. And they couldn't hold on to the football, but, you know.
2: I'll say a low-scoring affair. I'm not sure we call them gives them that work. But defensively, they look good. Defensively, they adjusted after those first two drives.
0: I mean, is there a more appropriate way to clinch a game if you're Belichick, though? You get them to jump off sides? I mean, that's a Belichick deal.
2: That's a Belichicking way of doing it, without a doubt.
0: Yeah. So, awful look for TCU. But we're back for hour two. We are.
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5: Still quiet on the roadways if you're coming in I-45, the Gulf Freeway, around Lamarck and League City Parkway into downtown. It's still a 25-minute drive. Highway 225, you're at 10 to 15 minutes now from 146 to the East Loop. So no major accidents, not yet this morning, but we are expecting rain. I'm Christina Cruz in the 24-Hour Traffic Center.
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16: From the people who brought you It's the Dog Park comes

Here's the pitch. Grounder up the middle, and it's gloved by the second baseman out at second over to first base, not in time. A great diving play by Mydrop, the second baseman, just to reach that ball. And he's able to pop up underhand to the second, or the shortstop covering second for the force out. Alvarez picks up his 94th RBI. The Astros lead 1-0.

0: time for Nelson Velasquez's first hit as an Astro.
1: One ball and one strike to the righty.
0: Swings and hammers. Left field. There's your first. How do you like that? Astros take the lead on Velasquez's laser shot to left field. Come on, I got to shine. Now throw your hands up. The 3-1. Inside and low, ball four. Walker draws the walk. Vasquez will come in and score, and it's 4-2 Houston.
2: Hey, welcome to the good life.
0: Sheets in the other way, the 2-2. And that's lined down the left field line. Hooking, and that will one hop off the wall. Alvarez scores. Right behind him scoring Paredes. In the third, Marcio. Cam Smith drives in two with his second extra base hit of the night. And the Astros lead it 6-2.
1: Got another one of those blooper changeups. Eye high. A hanger right down the middle of the plate.
0: The 0-2. Swing and a miss. Good morning, good afternoon, and good night, Britt Doyle. Three straight sliders, and that is the ball game. The Houston Astros take the first game of this four-game series from the White Sox, winning tonight 6-3. Astros victorious in five of their last seven.
3: So the hardest part of the schedule is apparently underway and is underway, but the Astros are living the good life.
4: Ah, I see what you did there.
3: Now, truth be told, I usually pick the songs for the show, but yes, when I don't have one definitively in, I go, hey, Ross, what you thinking? And he said, let's go with this. And I said, he said, Kanye's from Chicago. I said, makes sense to me, and let's go with it. And it's, I wouldn't say it's a banger, but it's clever.
4: Okay. He's living the good life. Well, Kanye and T-Pain hit number 7 on the U.S. Billboard chart in 2007.
3: I didn't realize I was working with Ryan Seacrest here. How are you, Sports RV?
4: Yeah, we got the same paycheck, too, from iHeartMedia. As far as I can tell. I'm doing great, man.
3: No, there's no one. Michael Berry.
4: Can you hear that chuckling in the distance? I think that's Dana Brown. That Nelson Velasquez two-run
3: bomb. Okay, let's simmer down a little bit here. That was his first hit.
4: He can't victory lap it?
3: Well, you know, it's funny. You can victory lap when you're getting paid and not work.
4: Well, and your acquisitions are hitting two-run bombs?
3: Not bad. Yeah, but come on. I mean... Yeah, thank you, Nelson Velasquez, for that contribution. Literally, not contributions. Contribution. Yes.
4: Yeah. Go ahead, two-run shot in the fourth. You get a couple more runs in the fifth. Then everyday Okert, lockdown Bennett Sousa.
3: And Bennett Sousa in a lefty versus lefty. It's not going to end well. By the way, for those of you who don't know baseball, you're supposed to throw your lefties against lefties because it is the hardest thing for a left-handed batter to, in theory, to see a left-handed thrower.
4: Yes.
3: And for some reason, it just doesn't work out that every left-hander's like, I want to see Bennett Sousa really badly.
4: He has reverse splits, yes. Brian King does, too, interestingly enough.
3: You know what reverse splits are, basically? It's just, they're just not good enough.
4: In theory, there's more right-handers than lefties.
3: Yeah.
4: So if you have a lefty, you can get more righties out. That's fine.
3: Yeah, but when you can't get either one of them out.
4: He's not getting anyone out at the moment. But, I mean, hey, come on, man. Bennett Sousa's going through a rough patch. I stand with Bennett Sousa.
3: You're by yourself.
4: Okay. But
3: Matter of fact, I'll do this right now.
4: He was lights out when he first came back.
3: For you 6 o'clock maniacs, is there anybody standing with Bennett Sousa? If you are, give us a call.

0: Oh, you know what? You guys are haters and you're flighty, all right? Bennett Sousa was great for the Astros a couple of years ago. Then he had, like, some horrific arm injury. And then he came back and he's been pretty good since.
1: Yes, life's not fair.
0: Overall, he's just had a couple of bad games.
1: You mean a couple of bad months of bad games?
0: He's had a couple of bad blow-ups.
1: I don't even think I want you to look, but you'll eventually will. His ERA in the last 2 months.
0: Let's see. Well, he had those two bad blow-up games. Ooh, he's given up runs and... For the last five times.
1: Yeah, I didn't think you were going to sell it too hard.
0: No, look, you're saying in the last 2 months?
1: Yeah.
0: Well, you're counting August?
1: Yeah, why not?
0: No, in July, he didn't give up a run. See, shut your bum ass up. This says the Sousa family.
1: So August?
0: In July, in five appearances, he had an ERA of 0.
1: Oh, okay. Spectacular. Okay, so I stand corrected, Bennett Sousa. There's no chance the Bennett Sousa family is listening right now.
0: No, they might be.
1: Okay,
0: you know what the Sousas are up to.
1: All right, so if you're a Sousa, I went to school with a Sousa.
0: Okay, hello. See? Elaine Sousa, shout out you.
1: Elaine?
0: I don't know, I just made it up.
1: Well, you went with what woman would have a 23 or 24-year-old son in Major League Baseball?
0: I feel like there's a 0.1% chance Bennett's mom is named Elaine.
1: She's not an Amanda.
0: 8.53 ERA in August. Okay, that's not good.
1: So average it out. It's a 4.7 over 2 months.
0: Yeah,
1: or 4. But, whatever, I mean, it is.
0: Yeah, it's fine. Sousa's gonna turn the corner at some point.
1: Bottom line is this: the spectacular news is the Astros are 5-2 in the last week.
0: I mean, it was only one rocket. I didn't look at the exit velocity on that bad boy. I think it's still going.
1: Okay,
0: that feels. There's only one missed meatball down the middle at 94. Other than that, Bennett Sousa was looking good, actually.
1: I mean, when he eventually gets sent down to Sugar Land.
0: Oh, come on.
1: Does Brian King open up his arms and say, come hang out, let's go out and have some beers, bro?
0: I'm sorry to say this. You need Bennett Sousa.
1: You need a left-hander. You do.
0: This bullpen is on fumes. It is on fumes. Lambert just went 4 2/3. Thankfully, you got 6 2/3 on Friday from Hunter Brown.
1: They tried. Bennett was trying desperately to get to that fifth inning, that 15th out, and he just kept walking people over and over and over again.
0: It's fine.
1: He's out of gas.
0: He is out of gas. I mean, every day, Oakert's getting used every day.
1: Yep.
0: Brian Abreu just got his 8th save.
1: But, he looked good.
0: I mean, yeah, he looked fairly good. I think he allowed, it was one hit or one walk or whatever it was, one base runner.
1: Got to give Hader some breaks because he's been used a lot.
0: Oh, my God. Thank God Hader has just been the best reliever on the planet
1: that
0: nobody's talking about.
1: Right.
0: 21 saves for him. But, yeah, you've got 68 appearances from Steven Oakert.
1: You win 6-3 and you've got to use four relievers.
0: Yeah. Well, I'm sorry, Peter Lambeau. I mean, we appreciate you from what you've done this season, but...
1: And he went over 100 pitches. He's it wasn't like they were being conservative and said, hey, we'll stop you at 90.
0: Five walks.
1: Yeah.
0: Five walks for Peter Lambert. Oh, my God.
1: Yeah. Hey, a win's a win. So here's the great news. They're winning.
0: Yes.
1: I was not going to say comfortably over 500, but they are.
0: Okay.
1: They're two over.
0: Okay.
1: And they're in first place. The Mariners keep losing, but the negative is the Rangers keep winning. So the Astros' advantage is now still at two games for those second.
0: You know, still no team in the American League West all year long has been more than four games above 500 all year long.
1: How's the run differential in the division, by the way?
0: The Astros lead the way at a minus 40. It's embarrassing. You know, Matt, I know you're familiar with the Pythagorean win-loss. It goes by runs scored and runs given up.
1: Correct.
0: It's actually more predictive than actual record. The Astros are 65-73 by that metric.
1: Yeah, like, but thank God we don't play by those metrics.
0: No, they don't. The American League West is not determined by that metric. So they're in first, but man, 634-670 against the Astros this year.
1: All I look at is 74,
0: could.
1: 70 FOR.
0: Yeah, well, thankfully they're
1: 68 against.
0: Thankfully they're in a pile of crap division, so they're in first place by a couple of games.
1: And by the way, trimmed a game off of the lead for the second seed in the American.
0: Okay, stop with the second seed.
1: I can
0: stuff.
1: Do it if I want
0: stop.
1: To.
0: They're not getting the second seed.
1: You're right, but I at least can say it. I didn't predict that they weren't going to get the second seed, but I at least want to bring that up. So.
0: Okay.
1: All right, we have got. I mean. Not that we don't love the Astros, but...
0: We do.
1: We do. The crowd wasn't great yesterday, and there was a tremendous amount of Jeff Bagwell hate on the broadcast.
0: It's going to be great tonight, crowd.
1: Hot dogs?
0: And? Hello Kitty.
1: Oh, is it really?
0: Yep.
1: By the way, I'm going Saturday. Saturday's a busy day for me. I've got my first Cougar football game doing the pregame show.
0: Oh, nice. Who are they playing?
1: Oregon State.
0: Oh, wow. I thought it was on Friday.
1: No, it's Saturday.
0: Oh. I knew that.
1: Yes, you did, because you're going to hear me talk about U of H here shortly. So
0: great.
1: Yes, you are.
0: Let's go.
1: And then I'm going to do, I'm going to go to the ballpark and do the Astros On Deck and 10th Inning Show. By the way, for those of you who don't know, a little behind the scenes of radio is that when the morning shows do morning shows, we don't do the On Deck and 10th Inning Shows at night during the week.
0: Because it doesn't make sense to be up all night.
1: Yeah, so they make the week, they make us do the weekend stuff.
0: So we're the become weekend bitch.
1: Yes, so that's fine. We are the weekend bitches.
0: Yes, we are.
1: So I've got this Saturday. Before that.
0: I believe I'm on Friday.
1: Yeah.
0: No, wait. No, am I on Friday this Friday? I can't remember.
1: Well, it can't be me, so.
0: Is it me?
1: I think it is.
0: I asked to be off this Friday.
1: Oh, well. Okay, let's get back. So the Real Housewives, there's two Housewives of Orange County coming to the game on Saturday.
0: Oh, okay.
1: And they're doing.
0: So you're excited. So you're going to be like when Gordy was sprinting down to get to the interview room for Nickelback. That's going to be like you for the Real Housewives.
1: I don't know these women.
0: Oh, okay.
1: But my wife is a religious diehard, so I'm going to try to get a selfie with her.
0: Why are you winking? Oh, yeah, it's your wife. Well, you don't know.
1: To be true, there is one OG Housewife of Orange County that I've always found really sexy. Her name is Gretchen. And
0: she's going to be there?
1: No, she has not been on that show in a few years.
0: Okay, no, Wex says Friday. It's fine. I got Sunday.
1: She's awesome. Okay, so we got that going. So we got a busy Saturday, but we have a busy week. We have a busy show for you today, including Gut Feelings today at 8:30. I don't think huge. We did. I did not do well, I don't think.
0: You were firing on all cylinders I think you put out like, it was like a Gatling gun of hot takes.
1: Yeah, it's just not going to be good for me to recap in those. We'll have those at 8:30. We've got the sounds at 6:30 today. You're going to have to listen to sounds at 6:30 because it's one of our main topics today.
0: I think we're going to have another emergency missing you.
1: Oh, no. Is that right?
0: Yeah, maybe.
1: Oh, Lord. Oh, Lord. So we got that. LSU is fighting with its own conference.
0: Oh, love it.
1: So juicy on that. Mayor John Whitmer is now involved in the NHL conversation, saying the city of Houston is ready to host an NHL team.
0: Okay.
1: And we'll go over the exhaustive depth chart of the Houston Texans now. Nick Cassero is going to speak today at 9 o'clock, and we'll try to have some of that for you before the close of our show today. And we have NFL Rewind at 9:30.
0: Oh, man. I can't wait.
1: You got 3.5 hours.
0: It's fine.
1: You got to believe it or not, 9:50. So
0: sure,
1: I'm giving you those precursors. 9:30 and 9:50. It's really the 9 o'clock hour is going to star you.
0: Love that.
1: All right.
0: It's my time to shine.
1: 713-212-5790. If we would like to have you, 6 o'clock maniacs, good morning to all of you. By the way, be safe today. The weather is not supposed to get bad till this afternoon. Some schools are already canceled for the day. Some are saying no post school activities like dramas and band practices and volleyballs and stuff like that.
0: Dang.
1: So please check your, I would say the safest thing to do is go to your individual school district website. They'll give it to you as compared to, I'm not that saying that TV stations get it wrong, but you never know. So, but yeah, a lot of activities are being postponed for today. 713-212-5790, 713-212-5790. More on the Astros victory when we return. 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
4: Now, your Clutch City commute on Sports Talk 790. That wreck cleared out of the way on the east side. It was on the feeder road, I-10, the Baytown East Freeway, eastbound at Monmouth. Now you're coming inbound. You're looking good still. Under a 20-minute drive now from Spur 330 into downtown. Sticking with the east side, the Crosby Freeway, we do have road work westbound between Uvalde and South Lake Houston Parkway. I'm Christina Cruz in a 24-hour traffic center.
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0: We have the sounds of at 6:30, obviously, in 10 minutes. I'm just going to say this as a tease.
1: Okay.
0: There are people that love LSU football, that love Louisiana State because they went there, they grew up there. Maybe if they didn't even go there, they're from Louisiana, and that's just put into their veins and their pores, right?
1: Mm-hmm. there are people that are loving LSU that are hating Lane Kiffin. I just think he is just embarrassing that school. But you know what, LSU, that's what you get. When you signed to deal with the devil, you got the devil.
0: Well, this is going to shock you. Even Gordy yesterday was like, man, come on, Lane.
1: So I've been thinking a lot about this because I got to tell you, my flight, I flew from Providence to Washington, Dulles, to change planes. And
0: Elon, go smoothly?
1: It was great. Shout out Starlink. Shout out Elon Musk. That internet is, I mean, muy bueno. Then Washington to Houston, the longest part of the trip. Mm-hmm. Hey, this flight features Starlink. And until it didn't, never popped up.
0: Oh, okay.
1: And then the obligatory, our pilot restarted the system, rebooted it.
0: Oh, okay. He restarted you got your pilot restarting the router?
1: Apparently. And it did not work.
0: You should be watching your route, not messing with the router.
1: But when you're in the air, man. You're an autopilot.
0: You don't need him unplugging the Ethernet and replugging it. Come on, dude.
1: I kind of do. The plane was flying itself.
0: I don't want the pilot power cycling the Wi-Fi router.
1: He was in row 13 hitting some gas. I was like, shouldn't he be in front of the plane? No, he wasn't. No, he there wasn't. But point being is that there was no internet. So shout out to you, Schmeiden, for promoting something you didn't have. So, but what was I saying? So I thought a lot about the LSU situation. I thought a lot about the 5 for 5. I thought about this class of 2022, which that's the group of people that are being affected by this new 5 for 5 thing. Because before that, it was the COVID folks that got the extra year. And after it, it's the 5 for 5 folks. But we'll get to more on that. But Lane's just not doing himself any favors. And he is angering the rest of the schools in the SEC. And the question will be, and I want you to think about this for 6:30. It's not going to happen. But could the SEC live without LSU to prove a point?
0: I'm not supposed to answer this now.
1: No, but just think about it.
0: All right, I'm thinking about it.
1: Okay.
0: I got a very simple, easy answer.
1: I don't think I know your answer.
0: Oh, okay.
1: Because I'd be curious what your answer is.
0: Okay.
1: Like, is there any school, and I don't mean to get too forward on this, is there any school that the conference would no longer exist if not for that school out of it?
0: That'd be if Tech left the Big 12. That's a big dog over there.
1: Stop!
0: You gotta let Cody Campbell eat.
1: Oh, my God. That's terrible.
0: Oh, come on.
1: You know you're just poking the bear. That's not nice.
0: All right, I'm just kidding.
1: Get your tickets, 713-GO-COOGS. We need you there. You see the college attendance this weekend at a couple places?
0: What's the weather coming up this Saturday?
1: I believe it's 73 degrees.
0: Oh, really?
1: And no humidity.
0: Are you doing like Kelvin or something? It's not going to be Fahrenheit.
1: Let me look. I don't even think I want to look. All right, so back to the Astros. Two in front, which is very happy. I'm very happy about that. You mentioned Nelson Velasquez getting a hit. Cam Smith. Man, you and I are both on the same page on Cam.
0: We like Cam long term.
1: Short term, we're not huge fans.
0: It's not been great.
1: It's like 2 years of short term.
0: He's shown, I mean, he'll get hot for like a week and give you some hope. He had a couple hits. He's hitting .214.
1: We're going to have to say it's early to the end of this year. But if this is year, if next year, whenever that next year is, Rossi.
0: No, I don't care. I'll give him to the end of next year.
1: You're really going to that long.
0: He's 23.
1: I don't know if I'm going to be as forgiving.
0: Okay.
1: Not that I don't love the kid. I want him to be successful. And there are times, I mean, when he has those laser shots.
0: Laser
1: shots. He's awesome. And he can really hit the ball very, very far. And he comes up with some big key hits. He's got tremendous speed. He's got his fair share of triples. He can defend his position, although it's been a little leakier this year than it was, say, last year.
0: I think he's still pretty good.
1: Still, I mean,
0: I like him out there.
1: Yeah, nobody else better. Nobody's challenging him. You're right. Nobody. But I think year three needs to be the serious uptick.
0: Okay.
1: Because, again, you're going to start. Here's the reason why. Because if the Astros are going to start buying out arbitration years and putting some extra piggy bank money behind this guy, because that's what the Astros like to do, Ross, they got to make sure that they're doing this for the right person. And you can't buy out arbitration years for a guy who's got that quote-unquote promise whose OPS is under 700.
0: Well, it'd be a gamble. But if you want to look at, like, I mean, some of his, like, hard hit percentages and bat speed and stuff like that, it's creeping towards elite levels. So can he put it all together? Of course, that remains to be seen. But if you want to gamble that you're going to be winning on the deal, it would be a roll of the dice if you're going to buy out arbitration for him.
1: I would say this. I think it probably wouldn't be in the worst interest of the Astros to do that.
0: Mm-hmm.
1: And whomever the general manager will be will have that responsibility. Boy, I don't know how much you guys talked about it yesterday, but the comments that Dana had, he went on MLB Radio, Jim Duquette, who was a guest on this show, right? Once before, I think.
0: I
1: think he was. Duquette used to work with Dana Brown, so that's the reason why it was the quote-unquote big exclusive. Because they're boys.
0: Yeah.
1: And that's how it works. You get your boys on the show and you mm-hmm. call it a day. So the clip that I sent you and that I listened to is that he said basically that Dana said that Jim allowed him to do some things and not allowed him to do other things. And I thought to myself, obviously I think Jim is way more involved than most average owners. That's fair to say, correct?
0: Mm-hmm.
1: But is that the one-off or is that the... Sometimes you do go to your owner and say, I want to do this, and sometimes the owner vetoes such a thing.
0: Well, we don't know, and we don't know the balance, right? Because basically he rubber-stamped anything Jeff Luhnow wanted to do.
1: Or how big of the move was, by the way.
0: And then the situation got out of control, and then that's why he didn't want to do that anymore. It feels like he's kind of fairly meddlesome with Jeff Bagwell as his proxy. Like Jeff Bagwell reports to him and he's like, hey, this is what's going on. This is what I think. And then Jim Crane makes a decision. So to me, it does seem like what's this nicer word than neutered? Dana Brown just didn't have as much autonomy as you would like.
1: He was under control. Yeah.
0: He wasn't neutered, but there were deals he tried to make that didn't get made. And I mean, that's going to be any... I'm okay with him with, for example, Jim Crane saying, I don't want to trade these few prospects, but going so far as to say, like, I don't know, if it's true the Larnach for Brian Abreu deal couldn't get done or whatever, even if it turned out to be a bad deal, I feel like you have to hire people you can trust.
1: Yes.
0: When it comes to baseball.
1: If I'm an owner of a baseball team
0: right.
1: and I have a general manager, I need him because I've got other things to worry about.
0: Yeah.
1: I need to trust his mind. But here's the reality. And this is what I deduced out of this.
0: Mm-hmm.
1: I think by probably May 15th, and I'm just throwing a date out there, Ross, that he lost faith in him. He didn't trust him anymore.
0: No, I think maybe probably a little further along than that because, I mean, the pitching, all the pitching moves just kept not working
1: so
0: out.
1: So if every one of these moves that he made doesn't pan out, first of all, the faith factor was probably limited to begin with because he was in a lame duck. And then when all these pitching moves came in, It didn't.
0: Weiss, DFA, Mike Burrows, terrible.
1: It didn't help.
0: Emi, not good.
1: Yeah.
0: By the way, Cam Smith, I know you're a big XBA guy. He's
1: hit
0: 214, but he's got a 239 XBA, and he's got his X slug is 428, which is much better than his actual slugging, which is 392. So he's had some bad luck.
1: We all have bad luck in our life.
0: Mm-hmm.
1: How do we overcome it? Keep working harder.
0: Keep plugging away?
1: He's definitely plugging away. Although he's been sitting more the last 2 weeks than he probably has any point during the course of the year.
0: Good either. I believe in him. He's gotten better.
1: In Cam Smith, we trust. We better trust for year three.
0: We'll see.
1: The sounds...
0: He's going to be out there.
1: Yeah.
0: Who's on this roster pushing anybody? Oh, is Jim Crane going to make some big splash signings? Of course not. So whatever.
1: Yeah, Joey Loperfido ain't coming around going, yeah... By the way, I get about 3 or 4 Kevin Biggio emails a week. Do you get those too?
0: I don't get many emails.
1: Well, that's because you're not throwing your email address out there.
0: No, why would I? It's 2026. Who's corresponding via email in 2026?
1: Everybody corresponds.
0: With the broskies.
1: People work that way.
0: Yeah, at work. Yes, at work.
1: Okay.
0: Nobody's sending in their broskies emails to talk sports.
1: How about this? Why don't y'all text Ross instead? Ross, give out that number.
0: When was the last email you sent to talk sports with somebody?
1: By
0: never,
1: yourself.
0: Never. Okay, all right. There we go.
1: But I respond to them because I'm nice.
0: No, I would too because
1: I don't respond to everybody.
0: We're in a unique position.
1: This is one guy I love, Mike, who sends me emails.
0: There you go.
1: Yeah.
0: Is he asking you about Kevin Biggio? Is he the one asking you about Kevin Biggio four times a week?
1: No, it's through Twitter. It's through email. It's around. You know, I didn't realize
0: y'all gotta relax.
1: The Kevin Biggio band club is so large.
0: All you nostalgic freaks, at least you got Brent Strom in the building, so he'd be happy with that.
1: I don't know how those other pitching coaches feel
0: about
1: that.
0: You don't need to get every Biggio child.
1: Yeah, Lance Berkman is not the assistant general manager.
0: Yeah, relax.
1: All right, the sounds at 6:30 are up next. We'll get to those after I tell you about what's happening Saturday, where America needs to be. Inside TD ECU Stadium for 11 o'clock tilt with the Oregon State Beavers. 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
3: The News Radio 740 forecast for today calls for partly cloudy skies in the morning and a high of 88, but thunderstorms in the afternoon from Tropical Storm Edward with a flood watch in effect.
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1: 6:34 on Sports Talk 780. We are the sounds at 6:30. So, I think people are paying attention to this. And it'll all be gone by Saturday, I think, ultimately. But SEC schools are exploring extreme measures, Sports RV, to address LSU's plans to use professional players or those that were in professional training camps in their opening week games. Explain. They are thinking about it. So LSU, Lane Kiffin went and found some bros and said, hey, you want to come play for us?
2: Mm-hmm.
1: And then all these conferences said, not only do we not think it's a good idea, we're not going to bar it. Then LSU went and found a judge in Baton Rouge, that Baton Rouge judge.
3: Harold, they're going to let him play now, baby. Come on now. They're going to shoot up for the Tigers on Saturday.
1: He found a Harold Osadon in that old Leeds parish and said, yes, you can play. SEC's like, we told you you cannot let them play.
3: That honorable Judge Larry Boucher presiding over this parish now, baby.
1: I don't even know what parish Baton Rouge is in.
2: Me either.
1: Baton Rouge parish. We here see everything ain't going to be fine. Go Tigers. All right, so let's get back to it before we ruin
2: looks
1: our...
2: Looks like it's in East Baton Rouge parish.
1: East Baton Rouge parish. So then the SEC said, shut your bull ass up. We're not going to let you do this. Glenn Kiffin's like, I got a judge that says you can. So then yesterday, Ross Dellinger writes for Yahoo, who's a good college football writer, found out that the SEC, all the presidents are like, if you do this, we're going to boycott competition potentially,
2: oh my God.
1: Sanction a school with probation or expulsion, and file multiple federal legal challenges.
2: Lane Kiffin has, how many games has Lane Kiffin coached at LSU?
1: Goose. All right, and just put this in perspective.
2: Zero, and there's been like 10 controversies already.
1: Do you understand? This is just for the class of 2022, okay?
2: Uh-huh.
1: That started in 2022. Because yes. If you started before that, you were part of the COVID.
2: You're screwed,
1: and you got all the COVID years.
2: Yeah.
1: If you're after that,
2: mm-hmm.
1: starting five. So the freshman class of 2023 is now part of the 5 for 5. Okay.
2: So, yes, it's unique to one class.
1: So, it's unique to one class. And I didn't realize, Rossi, maybe I'm wrong.
2: There's a lot of talent.
1: I didn't realize how much talent there was in 2022.
2: There's a boatload of talent in 2022, and Lane Kiffin wants it all.
1: So, Lane Kiffin is falling on his sword.
2: Yes.
1: Pissing off everybody in his league mm-hmm. over a few jamokes from the class of 2022. So, yesterday, this is a minute and a half. It's so rich, and it's... Do we have Jalen Rose, by the way? Can you find Jalen Rose?
2: Yeah.
1: Because I think every time he's lying, we need to hit Jalen Rose.
2: Okay.
1: So you're going to be responsible.
2: Sure, why not?
1: All right. So every time you play it for the audience that doesn't know what the Jalen Rose is.
4: Ding.
1: Yeah.
2: It's blippy.
1: It's blippy.
2: I probably need to restart
1: so
2: my computer.
1: So every time I will point at you Ding. And I think he's lying. Here is... Lane Kiffin addressing this topic and how thoughtful he is during this entire process and how he involved his current kids on the team about bringing these kids from 2022 back to LSU football.
5: Decisions, and probably not what most coaches do. I feel like my decisions should always be made in the best interest of the players that sit in this team room and not...
4: Ding.
5: But for my reputation and how Ding. The decisions play in the national media or other fan bases. I've never been that way, and that could be wrong. It's probably part of my story why it is the way it Ding. Is. But those players and the people that hire me always know he's constantly trying to do the best thing for them. So
4: Ding.
5: I struggled with it a lot.
4: Ding.
5: There's a lot of factors into it and different things. And one that I struggled too was, okay, this late... Even though that's what you do in the NFL, and there's an argument, these players are paid like that, and it's what happened yesterday in the NFL. New players come in and take people's spots and added to rosters. Another guy's been there working. So I met with our leadership committee of our players, and I asked them, what's your team? What do you want to do? If these players are allowed to be added to rosters, what do you want to do? And every one of them was emphatic about they can help us win, bring them. And,
4: Ding.
5: You know, we understand that You know, we have a team that's practiced together, worked together all offseason, but one of them said, hey, this is how it works at the next level, and this is how the real world works. You know, there aren't days you can't bring employees into certain jobs to help the company. So that made me feel a little better in the struggle and being torn back and forth. So we'll wait to hear for more guidance. You know, the SEC issued guidance in our question about that they'll follow court orders. And so we'll wait to this week to see if there's any more guidance and the question whether myself as the head coach of football and will football follow SEC orders. I said it earlier this morning when asked. Of course we will.
4: Ding.
1: What a lying fraud.
2: What a fraud.
1: No, I don't know. There was a... He went straight to the, well, this is what's going to happen in the NFL card. He went straight to the, well, there's camp cuts in the NFL. You're getting your ass cut off this team. Because that's a big angle for this for people. Like, what about these poor children who put in the work all spring long and then now you're ready for week zero and you're going to cut them right off the team? Lane Kiffin's like, yes.
2: I need to build my depth chart.
1: See you later.
2: Okay.
4: I told you that firsthand. These college coaches are ruthless, man.
2: Man, seriously. Seriously.
1: Well, maybe you should play better. I don't know. You want to be on the team?
2: Do we have a 6 o'clock maniac who's an LSU fan? I mean, I really... And look, I want to say this. To me, this is not cut and dry because of one thing.
1: Oh my God. There really isn't
2: separation between pro and college when it comes to compensation, okay?
1: Mm-hmm.
2: Well, there used to be. Amateurism used to be true. Yeah. There's no more amateurism in college athletics. I mean, I know there technically is, but you're paying these
1: certainly
2: guys.
1: Certainly not in college football. Certainly not at LSU.
2: So they're going this fine line of, well, they got money. They can't possibly come back. Yeah, they're coming back to get paid. So I understand if you want to use that notion of, well, whether you're getting paid as an NFL practice squad player or you're getting paid as an LSU player, I get it. The thing that cracks me up is that there are other schools that are saying, well, you know, we got these kids that have been blood, sweat, tears and all that. Those kids probably were not going to be, they're third and fourth on the depth chart. Mm-hmm. I mean, the reality is that as well. The number one thing is at some point you just have to say, there are pros. This is college. Then if you go into that foray, you just can't come back. You have to have rules. You may not like the rules, but you have to have rules, and they have to be standardized. You can't have a renegade school saying, well, everybody else in the country is playing by one set of rules when it comes to roster build-out. We here at LSU believe it's differently. So if the conference tells you, you can't do this, you just can't do this. And Lane Kiffin don't care. He's going to fight you tooth and nail. And all of this, I went to my leadership committee. What a bunch of phooey. He went in that room, shut the door, and said, listen, leadership committee, I want these kids, and you're going to come out and say that. Bye. Quick meeting. What a fraud. He's just lying through his teeth constantly. And those are my sounds at 6:30. What do you got today?
1: Oh, thank you, Matt. I'm still recovering from Lane Kiffin.
2: I know. It can happen that way.
1: Saying we're going to have camp cuts. It's basically what he said.
2: Yeah.
1: That's great. I think my sounds at 6:30. Is this an emergency missing you segment?
2: What do you got?
6: Drilled in the air, deep left field. It's got a chance. Gone. Good call, Ron. You like the matchup, and so did Alex Bregman. A two-run homer, a line drive, straight away in left field, and the Cubs have opened up a 6-0 lead. In the game and the series, here's another deep drive. Get out the tape measure, long gone. Cubs go back-to-back. Alex Bregman with his second of the game.
4: If you're going to lob it, I'm going to whack it.
6: And that's exactly what Bregman just did. A long drive. Home run to left. His third of the game. And the Cubs, with their ninth, have just set a team record. Most homers in a game in franchise history.
1: 9 home runs against the Milwaukee Brewers for the Chicago Cubs, who get the 17-3 victory. That's laryngitis as a play-by-play broadcaster.
2: Alex Bregman, yeah, that's true. 3-for-6 with 3 home runs, 4 runs batted in. All of a sudden, his OPS shoots up to 785 on the season.
1: 23 home runs, 77 RBIs, and a 785 OPS.
2: In one game, it went from 766 on the year to 785.
1: It took him 3 months as compared to 2 to warm up.
2: Yeah.
1: But he did.
2: He's finally hitting hot. In the month of August, an OPS of over 1,000 for Alex Bregman.
1: Good for him.
2: There you go. He finally got it going. Are we missing Alex Bregman?
1: Of course we are. Now, is Boston missing him? Is, I guess, the bigger question.
2: I don't know. They're doing fine.
1: Those are the sounds of 6:30. We got to get to Lane Kiffin. We got more on this Lane Kiffin stuff. I asked you a question to hold your answer.
2: When
1: do we come back? I actually remember the question. Do you remember the question?
2: Yes.
1: Okay, good. 6:45, it's Matt and Ross. We are in the morning, and we're with you till 10 o'clock here on Sports Talk 790.
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15: It is busy out in the Woodlands, Highway 242 westbound from Needham Road to Glen Eagle Drive. Also, if you're coming inbound on I-45 southbound at Lake Woodlands Drive, an accident there and you're backed up to Tamina Road. On the North Sam eastbound at the Hardy Toll Road, we have a wreck there. Traffic slow from Greens Point. I'm Christina Cruz in the 24-hour traffic center.
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1: Is there a school, Ross, that if it left its conference would cripple the conference? I believe there is, in my mind, only one answer. And it does involve an SEC school.
2: It does not.
1: It does. It does. School is, and again, this is just relative. It's just us just talking here.
2: I would say no. Are you gonna say Alabama?
1: I'm gonna say Alabama.
2: Nah, I think if Alabama all of a sudden went independent, the SEC would be fine.
1: Okay.
2: It would hurt. Now you said cripple.
1: Yeah, that's what I'm saying. If the answer is no, the answer is no.
2: Would it hurt the SEC? Yes. If all of a sudden, for whatever reason, they flipped independent, Notre Dame.
1: I think Alabama is a TV ratings juggernaut. Absolutely. I think it's got a national brand. I mean, no disrespect. I mean, LSU doesn't have the national brand that Alabama does. Now, if Alabama wants to go through five straight 7-5 seasons.
2: SEC is still way better than the Big 12. It's still way without Alabama. You can take out Alabama and, I don't even know, Florida, and it's still way better than the Big 12. And the ACC, and then it's you're arguable with the Big Ten. I feel like in terms of I would say not purchasing power, but bargaining power with the networks.
1: Yeah, I think Alabama would be, this is just thrown out for conjecture, but
2: yeah,
1: to
2: Texas,
1: me,
2: Oklahoma, LSU,
1: Texas,
2: Florida,
1: Texas is a huge brand too, but
2: Georgia, Tennessee, they'd be fine. They'd be fine.
1: Yeah, that's true. Texas, Oklahoma certainly helps. But yeah, LSU, my God, I mean, that's what you signed up for.
2: Yep.
1: And it reminds me, I've been thinking about this analogy driving to work today.
2: Uh-oh!
1: I need you guys to judge this.
2: Okay.
4: He's been thinking about it, Ross.
1: Okay. LSU fan.
2: Uh-huh.
1: Probably privately despises Lane Kiffin.
2: Mm-hmm.
1: But he's one of us.
2: Some of them are pushing back.
1: Okay, but I'm just... So let me give you my analogy.
2: Oh, here we go.
1: There are people in this country that will consider themselves conservative Republicans
2: mm-hmm.
1: that hate Donald Trump.
2: Yes.
1: But they're like, he's ours. Got to go with it.
2: Yeah, you got to go with your guy.
1: Got to go with your guy.
2: That's not the worst analogy you know I ever heard.
1: I want to give myself an A- on that.
4: B+, you can get extra credit.
1: And I would say the same thing about Kamala Harris when she was running for president. We're not huge fans of Kamala Harris, or we weren't fan of Joe Biden trying to rerun again at 80, mm-hmm. whatever he was, but he's our guy.
2: That's true.
1: And
2: last time I checked,
1: Lane Kiffin's wearing LSU gear.
2: It's like, Joe, you're in a debate right now, Joe.
1: What? Debate?
2: Huh? He's ordering cheese curds.
1: He wants somebody to draw his bath?
2: Yeah. All right, anyways.
1: All right, B+, I'll accept. You're welcome.
2: No, I think it's an A.
1: Thank you.
2: Okay, all right. I'll give it a regular A.
1: Thank you very much.
2: Good for you, Matt. But there are people who are, maybe the analogy works even further. Because there are people who are pushing back and don't like what Lane's doing, but they're still going to support. So there are people who push back, but they still vote.
1: Yeah.
0: I'm Team LSU. It's Saturday when they play whatever who they were playing. They're going to love on him.
2: I think it's Louisiana Tech.
0: I don't know. Week ones usually suck.
2: Yeah.
0: Except ours, Oregon State, Houston. The matchup of the weekend, 11 a.m. for a reason.
2: Oh, really? Mm-hmm. How good were the Beavers last year?
0: They struggled.
2: Okay.
0: Ryan on 790 at 6:55. Ryan, you're with Matt and Ross in the morning. Hi, Ryan.
3: Morning, fellas. I went and saw AC/DC last night, so I'm not feeling great. But y'all had me laughing so hard with the Jalen Rose. I thought I was going to throw up out the window of my car. Mm-hmm. My son is named Lane, so I feel like I have to be a Lane sympathizer. But what a jackwagon this guy is. I can't stand him. And it's just every time he talks, I just imagine like a top hat in the late 1800s selling snake oil. It's just like used car salesman energy. They're going to drop their first college game day to Clemson. They ain't going to do nothing this year. It's going to be bad. Gordy's going to be sad. And also, if one team were to leave their conference and cripple it, I think if the Ohio State left the Big Ten, that would be bad. And on that note, I'll talk to you guys later.
0: Thanks, Ryan. Thank you. Hope you recover well.
2: Yeah, sounds like he's struggling.
0: Ohio State's a good one. You still have Michigan.
2: Yeah. Maybe. That's arguable, I guess. I wouldn't cripple the conference, but it would be a huge blow. Ohio State to the Big Ten would be a bigger blow than Alabama to the SEC, just because SEC is a roster is so deep.
0: Yeah.
2: By the way, LSU does have Clemson this week.
0: Oh, that's a good one. That's where game day's got to be. I think, yeah. So the question's going to be, because Gordy listens to our show, we love him.
2: Yes, we do.
0: When is there going to be a tipping point? He's going to walk in here, slam the door, and say, I've had enough of this.
2: I'm telling you, yesterday he was like, he didn't say I've had enough of this, but he was like, Lane, like, come on, man. Like, he's already got all these players waiting in the wings for some ruling that he's just going to boot a bunch of people off the roster for.
0: Now, just to let y'all know, if you are a part of that freshman class of 2022 and you did not sign a contract or did not go to a professional camp. Mm-hmm. Let's say you played your 4 years, Rossi, and you're like, you didn't get drafted, mm-hmm. and you are sitting at home eating bonbons and cheese curds or whatever, cheese balls. You can come back.
2: Yeah.
0: According to this ruling.
2: Well.
0: And University of Houston has some kids like that. But as Willie Fritz said, he's double and cross-checking everything to make sure he doesn't use an ineligible player. So mm-hmm. he is up to, and we'll talk to Willie on Thursday, he is up to the lightest, like, I got to absolutely make sure that there is nothing wrong with these players coming back and playing.
2: Since it's just one class, though, let me just let them play. It's one class.
0: Problem is,
2: they didn't know. As Gordy was arguing yesterday, and I get the point,
0: yeah.
2: like, they didn't make the announcement until, like, way too a month
0: June.
2: Ago.
0: It was June, yeah.
2: It was June.
0: Yeah.
2: Like, guys had to declare for the draft. Guys didn't have any other options. So I feel that side of it.
0: That is the NCAA's massive fault. NCAA should have announced this when like they January, first came yeah. up. The first was talked about in October.
2: Yeah.
0: You do it then.
2: Do
0: Give
2: it
0: these
2: then.
0: Kids a chance.
2: Do it then. Let them know.
0: But the number one thing is you just, and this is the thing that no one, forgetting about, well, these kids have been with us for all this time. You just have to have some form of a line between professional and college athletics. Even mm-hmm. though that line is very thin right now, there still has to be a line.
2: Well, nobody got a game check.
0: That's true. Well, they got training camp money.
2: Yeah. They got a little training camp cash.
0: Yeah, pretty
2: impressive. Maybe a little signing bonus.
0: They probably gained 10 pounds when they were gone. Probably bigger, faster, stronger than they were when they left.
2: Yeah, probably didn't hurt.
0: All right, let's get the second hour started. Astros with a nice win yesterday. We've got Lane Kiffin going against the SEC. And you NHL Hawks, John Whitmire's on your side now. When the mayor gets involved, the only question I have, Ross, is the mayor can get involved all he wants. We're getting a new arena. Are we ready for this? And who's paying for that?
2: It's like a lot of driving. I don't think I can make it. We're going to make you our top hockey correspondent.
0: Who, me?
2: Yeah,
0: no, you. Jonathan, you're in it.
2: Yeah.
0: Jonathan's our NHL beat.
2: Okay.
0: Six.
2: What the puck with Jonathan Allen. Yeah. The podcast.
0: Or how about Puck You?
2: Yeah, I like that.
0: 6:59. 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
13: Eastsiders, we got some problems. If you're heading inbound I-10, the Baytown East Freeway at Mercury, this accident, only one left lane is getting through. You're already slowed now from Normandy. A 15-minute backup. It's about 35 minutes now coming in from Spur 330 into downtown. Here's a wreck by Meyerland Plaza on the West Loop northbound at Beechnut. That's got you backing up onto the South Loop. I'm Christina Cruz in the 24-hour traffic center.
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0: Really sweet for Ariana Grande to give us that little tune this morning.
1: Wow, yeah, I really appreciate her. That was such a nice gesture. She didn't have to do that.
0: By the way, a shout out to Ryan on Twitter. Says, the American Athletic Conference crumbled when the University of Houston left. That's really fair.
1: I don't think it did.
0: I think it did. You even hear about the American anymore? You don't.
1: Aren't they still operating?
0: Yeah, but
1: so then they didn't crumble.
0: Well, crumble. They're still going to operate. I'm not asking them to cease and they're going to go away, but they're crumbling.
1: Great.
0: Nobody cares.
1: No, we, they got we Memphis. Put, and
0: we made American Power Six. Now it's just Power Four and a bunch of
1: diluting the Big 12. There's 16 of you.
0: Let me tell you something. We're going to be top 25. We're going to be in the Big 12 championship game, and you can think I'm tough right now. And then my squad's going to be top 10 nationally in basketball. Let's go.
1: Boots.
0: Let's go.
1: Yeah.
0: Astros with a win yesterday, knocking off the White Sox 6-3. And Rossi, they are 2.5 behind the Pale Hoes. Okay, be careful how you say it.
1: You're the only one that still says that in 2026.
2: And the Pale Hoes are in town for four games as the Astros try to take control of the American League West.
0: When I was living in Minnesota, they were in the same division, American League Central. Mm-hmm. And one of the old crotchety guys like, yeah, them Pale Hoes are in town. I'm like, why are you ripping on their women?
1: Yeah. That'd be very rude.
0: Because you got to say, it's different between pale hose, H-O-S-E,
1: right.
0: And of course.
1: Oh, they're pale because they have to cover up in winter. It's very chilly.
0: Well, white socks.
1: I got you.
0: And then pale hose as compared to basically women that just don't have a lot of color.
3: Oh, that's horrible.
1: Yeah, it's pretty bad.
0: So the pale hose lost 6-3.
1: Just say white socks.
0: And, well, you got to say.
1: No, you don't.
0: Cardinals
1: you
0: are.
1: Socks.
0: Cardinals.
1: Southsiders.
0: Redbirds.
1: Okay,
0: Cardinals,
1: yeah.
0: Redbirds.
1: You got other ones. Got nobody it. Says Pale Hoes. What's the Astros' nickname?
0: Local Nine.
1: Cheaters.
0: Oh, stop it. By the way, we lost. Ross and I lost. I don't know. Does he still follow you?
1: Who's that?
0: Angel.
1: I don't know.
0: Angel on Twitter.
1: Maybe.
0: He's no longer listening
1: Angel's
0: to the show.
1: A friend of the show. Love Angel.
0: Angel.
4: Oh, I saw this.
0: Angel no longer listens to the show.
1: Oh, yeah,
0: and
1: he still follows me.
0: Oh, he follows. He unfollowed me because I had a take on not booing AJ Hinch
1: five years ago.
0: Why are you looking at my tweets from 5 years ago? That's what I want to know.
1: I
0: mean, that would take a concerted effort.
1: I don't know. Well, I did respond to him. Do you want me to hear what I said?
0: What did you say?
1: I said, it's not that serious, Angel.
0: Angel.
1: Angel?
0: Yeah.
1: Also, MLB clubhouse dynamics are unique and don't really fit. He made an analogy like, if somebody is doing something bad on my watch, then that's on me too. And that's, while it's true, clubhouse dynamics are a little bit different in Major League Baseball.
0: Yeah.
1: Also, it was a league-wide problem. And then Hinch has also said he wished he did more, but it's not like he committed a crime. Like, let's move on. Yeah, that was a freezing, he got a freezing cold 5-year-old take and he was very upset. But appreciate Angel. He's always listening and he always wants Yordan to bat third.
0: Okay, so Angel, if you're listening, you're first of all lying. Second, maybe you're just listening to just the right channel where Ross is coming through. I'm on the left channel where he's not listening. But if you want to come back and follow me, that's fine. But that's it.
1: Fine.
0: You got your 5 minutes of fame here.
1: I imagine you didn't block him?
0: No.
1: Oh. You're usually blocking people.
0: I can do that too. But not in this particular case. 713-212-5790. Ross and Matt in the morning. Astros win. Ronel Blanco back to start tonight. So that means the bullpen will be very busy again.
1: No, what do you mean?
0: Oh, please.
1: 7 2/3 from Ronel Blanco
0: please.
1: Tonight.
0: Please.
1: Okay. I don't know. They got to get some arms up here.
0: They have. You know what they're doing? They're doing.
1: It's the roster expansions today, right?
0: Yeah, you get to add one more.
1: Okay. Well, they need about four more.
0: I mean, it's unfair that you have
1: What's
0: to do.
1: What's Jason Alexander up to?
0: I mean, it'd be nice if the Astros could go with. See, there's 26 on the roster, or 28 on the roster now. It'd be nice if they went with 20 pitchers and 8 position players.
1: Hmm.
0: I mean, Nick Allen, you know, it's fine. We don't need you. I mean, he's actually been hitting better as of late. But, yeah
1: he's actually been, he's woken up.
0: You win a game 6-3, and you still have to use four relievers. Rossi, God love this team, and thankfully they're in first place. But, my God, these poor relievers are being, I mean, you can complain all you want to about Bennett Sousa playing.
1: And I will.
0: Bennett Sousa's going to throw.
1: He is.
0: If
2: De Los Santos going to be out there.
0: Do you know the only one that's not throwing?
1: Who?
0: Is Tatsui Imai.
1: Oh, wow.
0: You know why,
1: well,
0: don't
1: I know
0: you?
1: Why. He's got to get the 80 innings. They're like 67 2/3. Ooh, let's go ahead and cool that off, Tatsuya.
0: You can, and honestly, let's be brutally honest here.
1: Yes.
0: He has innings thresholds where he gets bonuses.
1: Yes.
0: I think it's 80, and he gets another one at 100.
1: Yeah, he's not getting to 100. He can get to 80, but he's not going to, the Astros aren't letting him get away 80.
0: It's
1: weak sauce penny pinching.
0: I don't know.
1: I'm sorry.
0: You don't deserve it.
1: I don't care. If the team needs him out there,
0: but they don't need him out there.
1: Steven Oakland's arm is about to fall off.
3: Bennett Sousa's arm is rotting off the shoulder, okay? Throw Tatsuya Imai out there so you can save a couple of million bucks.
0: I don't have a problem
3: with
0: it.
3: It's penny pinching. You're hurting the team. He's hurting the team.
0: He hurts the team whether he's on the field or off the team.
3: I know, but if you are one single time not throwing him out there when other guys are taxed, when you need somebody to have a break, and sure, it's like 8-1 and somebody's got to go out there and eat some innings or something like that, and if Tatsuya Imai needs to be used, he needs to be used.
4: When's the last time he started?
3: I don't think a little incentive should be dictating what's happening on the field for a team that is in an American League West race.
0: Can I tell you something, though, in all honesty? It's moot. He's going to get there.
3: Maybe.
0: If you're on this active roster, they're asking... If you can't give them 13 innings because he's just that bad, like if he's giving you, you know, they've been going to the starter thing and then using the main guy for four or five, at least their hope has been. If he can't get to 80 and he's not throwing well, if he's throwing well and not get to 80, then it's pinning pitching. If he's going out there and walking people, so I think he'll have an opportunity to prove it one way or the other.
3: I'm saying if it factors into the decision to pitch him at all, it's pinning pitching to me.
0: Well, he just has been awful. I mean, I don't miss him. But there is an underlying notion to it.
3: You don't miss him. He's been bad.
0: Yeah, we ain't missing him.
3: We are not missing Tatsuya Imai. Oh, sorry. And can't they option him? Why do they have to?
0: They
3: keep
0: could.
3: Active?
0: Yeah, they could. Sure.
3: Well, then I don't understand what's happening. Why is he here?
0: Great question. I don't know.
3: It's not because he's too good. I mean, don't want to pitch him anyways.
0: So let me tell you this. Let me ask you this really quick. So if he all of a sudden's like, wait a minute, why aren't you pitching me? Well, we don't want to give you that bonus. You know what Tatsuya may like? And guess what I'm going to do for you? I'm going to take that $18 million next year.
3: Yeah, they're trying to freeze him out. They're trying to like make him uncomfortable and upset so that he opts out or something.
0: Oh, the inner workings of a baseball front office. It's Matt and Ross in the morning. 713-212-5790. We'll start with you, Clay, coming back here in a moment. 713-212-5790. Gut feelings coming up at 8:30 today. The NFL Rewind with Ross at 9:30. Nick Cassero is going to speak today at 9 o'clock, so we'll maybe try to catch a little bit of that. And if you've not heard, LSU is angering... Well, I meant LSU.
3: Aaron Donald has announced he's coming to LSU.
0: Yes.
3: I believe, yeah.
0: Been in the league 10-plus years, multiple Pro Bowler, MVP, all that kind of thing. He's got 1 year of eligibility. Lane Kiffin, can you come back and play? What kind of classes do you take? Because school's already underway, right?
3: Well, actually, I heard, LSU offered $19 million, but then the Rams upped it to $20 million, so now he's going to the Rams. Yeah.
0: Makes plenty of sense. 7:14. 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They're open Tuesday through Saturday, 10 o'clock until 6. 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
9: Eastsiders, we got some problems. If you're heading inbound I-10, the Baytown East Freeway at Mercury, this accident, only one left lane is getting through. You're already slowed now from Normandy. A 15-minute backup. It's about 35 minutes now coming in from Spur 330 into downtown. Here's a wreck by Meyerland Plaza on the West Loop northbound at Beechnut. That's got you backing up onto the South Loop. I'm Christina Cruz in the 24-hour traffic center.
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0: I do my daily check of what's happening on the For You tab. There's a story out this morning that says Greg Sankey has more than enough support to kick LSU out of the SEC. Who wrote that story, Ross?
3: Ball Sack Sports.
0: A gentleman by the name of Ronald Evans, and he works for BamaHammer.com.
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3: All right. Stop. Stop reading these fake news reports.
0: No, it's a real website.
3: BamaHammer?
0: Yeah. Do you understand that Bama's having...
3: Oh, my God.
0: And TigersAuburn.com is having the field day with this. GoCox.com is loving this. C-O-C-K is Gamecocks, of course. GatorBater.com cannot get enough of this. The other LSU, other schools in the SEC are cracking up over this. By the way,
1: poor SEC, LSU fans.
0: Don't do this. Don't do, just like we, like Texas Tech. Texas Tech took its L and got away. Same
1: you heard
0: thing.
1: Lane Kiffin said he's going to follow the rules.
0: Yeah.
1: He's not going to play anybody that's not eligible or that's he's not going to break the rules. He's not going to send somebody on the field who's ineligible, I don't think, knowingly.
0: Are you sure?
1: I'm fairly certain, yes. He didn't want that smoke.
0: He's holding those roster spots, though. He's saving those places on the plane.
1: He's a troll and a snake, but he's not stupid.
0: I would think not. But, yeah, just like when Texas Tech's like, you know, we'll leave, and Big 12's like, bye, and then nobody meant it.
1: Uh-huh.
0: Everybody needs to stay right where they are. LSU's very important.
1: It's so funny. You get all these millions and millions and millions and millions involved in it, and all these egos and all these, everything's pushing back on everything. It's so funny.
0: Let's talk to Clay on 790 at 723. Clay, good morning to you.
20: Morning, guys. Yeah, I'm sitting here listening to all these guys bash Lane Kiffin. And Kiffin didn't start this. This was started by when Congress enacted the play 5 for 5 rule. It opened up the box for players that I think just 2021 is on.
0: 2022.
20: Going to affect us.
0: 2022. Yes.
20: Yeah. So, and they're just doing what the law says. And if the U.S. Congress, you know, enacts a law, I don't care.
1: No,
20: what
1: he's contacting them to break the law.
0: No. He looked Clay to go. He went to go find people to break the law. He didn't.
1: He went to go find people to sue and circumvent the law.
20: He just took advantage of the situation.
0: There was no situation.
1: He made the situation.
0: Yeah.
1: He contacted the players, got them lawyers, found them judges, and wanted them to get temporary restraining orders so he could play them.
20: What's wrong with that? If he did that, what's wrong with that? I mean, the 5 for 5 is the thing that opened up this Pandora's box. And like I said, it's the athletes that are doing this. There's like 100 athletes across the country that are. It's not just LSU. It's Texas. I think there's a Kansas State.
0: No. These are professional players. There may be 100 kids, but they're not 100 kids that were in NFL training camps. These are 100 kids.
20: There's no yeah but.
0: The 2022 freshman class. If you went, Clay, and you played your 4 years, and you were not drafted, and you did not sign any sort of professional contract at all to be at training camp, then there's a great argument for those kids to come back if they want to. The question is, once you step on an NFL practice field and sign a conditional NFL contract to be a part of training camp, that makes you a professional athlete, and that's where the rub is.
20: It might be the rule, but I think unless you're actually on the practice squad or a 53-man roster, training camp is not, you know, it doesn't qualify you as an NFL player until you've actually played, like I said, on the practice squad or the active roster. So, like I said, and all these guys that, you know, I love the Lane Kiffin hire. I think, you know, and this guy that called in a while ago saying that that LSU was going to bomb this week and lose to Clemson, it must have been hitting the crack pipe early.
0: Because
20: LSU is going to go at minimum 9-3 this year. I'm thinking 10-2 because they got a murderer's row for the schedule, and Kiffin's going to make LSU relevant again. But the bottom line is, I don't think he's doing anything wrong. I think he's just taking advantage of the situation that was created by Congress. So anyway, I love the show, guys.
0: Thanks, Clay. We'll see you later.
20: Y'all have a good morning.
0: Thank you very much, Clay.
1: And
0: that's
1: appreciate you.
0: And Clay obviously is Team LSU
1: I wanted to ask, but I didn't want to be rude.
0: No,
1: stop. I didn't want to be rude.
0: That's obvious. And that's okay.
1: Well, you never know. Maybe he's like a Northwestern fan. He just thinks Lane Kiffin's a swell dude.
0: I do not believe that. I will be willing to put one of my paychecks at Clay. Has some sort of LSU ties.
1: You don't think Clay and Hockley is just a big Northwestern Wildcats guy?
0: No, he did call and say, he's calling back, he's a Wake Forest Demon Deacon football fan.
1: For life.
0: Yeah, he's an objective observer. No,
1: yeah.
0: Clay, we thank you for the call. But, I mean, yeah, come on. There are some in that category.
1: Mm-hmm.
0: They're saying, because, again, here's where I have their side of the argument. There ain't a whole lot of difference in collecting an NFL training camp paycheck and a college check. In fact, you're probably going to make more money in college as compared to being a fringe NFL player.
1: I get the argument. And I get the argument of, hey, just let them play. It's 1 year. It's one unique class that's happened to.
0: That's right.
1: I mean, They didn't play any. They didn't collect any game checks.
0: But they don't want this to be a starter. So and that's the reason why all these conferences have come out and said, we don't want this to be the start of something because future classes could be suing over. This is, you're opening up a quote-unquote Pandora's box.
1: Precedent, yeah.
0: Yeah, so.
1: Yeah, and then close it. I mean, you already got your roster as it is. My favorite part was the Lane Kiffin was like, hey, guys get picked up in camp, and then other guys got to get cut. That's just how it goes. It's like, dude, you're at LSU. You're not with the Dallas Cowboys. Talk about camp cuts. You're not supposed to be picking guys off of waivers. Did he try to make a waiver claim for Daquan Wright?
0: Because here at the radio station, I will say and do things, and you will cross-check me, not yes. on air much, but well. Often, like you'll say, hey, do you want to do this, or maybe we should do this instead?
1: Uh-huh.
0: Do you think Lane Kiffin has a cross-checker? And if that person is a cross-checker, how long does he get to keep his job?
1: Maybe it's one of his 23-year-old girlfriends. She's not listening.
0: Is he still DMing those girls or no?
1: I don't know, allegedly.
0: Point being, somebody has to have a good lieutenant that's like, you're talking out of your ass here. Come on now. This is not going to end well. You're going to lose. You're going to embarrass our... Does even LSU even care they're being embarrassed by this? I guess when you know what, Ross, when you sign up for Lane Kiffin, you get the whole bundle. You get it. You get the good, the bad, and the ugly.
1: Mm. Yeah. I mean, it's just funny. He hasn't coached a single game at LSU, and he's been embroiled in
0: controversy
1: the entire time. Even before he got on campus, he's like, oh, I'm going to coach Ole Miss. They're like, what the hell you are?
0: Yeah. We need you here.
1: It's been nothing but headlines for 10 months.
0: That's why, again, and we'll never get... What kind of truth serum can we give Gordy when he gets in this morning? He's got to be going, okay, this is ridiculous. I know you said that you did yesterday, but...
1: Yeah.
0: If this is just the start of things, what's next?
1: No, even Gordy said he had people coming after you and you're like, you just hate LSU. And he's like, excuse me?
0: Yeah.
1: Yeah. Locked on SEC comments.
0: I have LSU tattooed on my left cheek.
1: Yeah, seriously.
0: 729, it's Matt and Ross, and we are in the morning on Sports Talk 790, 713-212-5790, 713-212-5790. He brought up LSU and Clemson. We've got conference, we got games starting up this weekend. College football is where it's at, Ross, and Kalshi is where it's at. Kalshi. Yes. Kalshi has a brand new offer that you told me about while I was in Rhode Island.
1: That is correct.
0: That
1: 25.
0: 20. Oh, so you, if you make a $25 prediction, you'll get a $25 prediction for free when you download the Kalshi app, Kalshi, and use the promo code 790. So do that right now as you're getting ready for work. Get to Kalshi. Make some predictions, whether it be on conference races, national championships, or the individual games this weekend in college football. It's Kalshi with the promo code 790.
1: Yes, sir. Right now you have Houston trading at 62%. It used to be like 20-something percent a few weeks ago. So if you got in on that when we were talking about it, you're really doing well. But that's the fluidity of live market on Kalshi. It went from 20-something percent. Now it is 62% for Houston to win the American League West. 100 on that's going to get you 157. 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
2: The News Radio 740 forecast for today calls for partly cloudy skies in the morning and a high of 88, but thunderstorms in the afternoon from Tropical Storm Edward with a flood watch in effect.
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2: Gotta be careful today, weather coming into the area late this afternoon. Ross, I don't mean to be rude to our friends the east, but the further east it goes, like Beaumont, shout out to you. We just got an email that I will be on storm coverage. If it hits Houston, so square on. So I like working Matt and Ross in the morning.
12: Yeah,
2: I'm not a huge fan of 7 p to 3 a.m. in the morning.
12: Matt and Ross in the morning. We have another jingle somebody sent, right?
2: Yeah, somewhere? We got more jingles. Okay, by the way, good. If you guys and ladies, we have any ladies singer, don't you think?
12: That's true. Well, you said Ariana Grande had sent us the one at 7 o'clock.
2: Oh, that's right. I forgot. Shout out to
12: Aaron. We got Javier sent us one. Can we find the Javier one? That one was catchy.
2: We'll put them in rotating.
12: Okay.
2: Yeah. So we need jingles for the show. Matt and Ross in the morning. Sports Talk 790. And then we'll let you have the freedom to do whatever else you want to do with it.
12: Love it.
2: Don't make them like 2 minutes long, but, 30, 45 seconds, whatever the case may be.
12: Mm-hmm.
2: Chris Gordy, our friend, our close friend, did send us a little ditty from
12: SCBA. He's listening?
2: He is. Love Gordy. Kiffin, this is from CBS Sports. Kiffin has been in frequent communication with Louisiana Governor Jeff Landry.
12: Oh,
2: that guy's a kook, too.
12: Governor Jeff Landry.
2: Also, dude, in a Baton Rouge barrel. According to sources, and there is belief among at least some SEC sources, that Landry is a primary driving force in escalating battle. Wait a minute. The state has terrible roads, terrible education.
12: Uh-huh.
2: They can't speak proper English there. And he's worried about LSU getting the class of 22.
12: Leaking at their libraries, and they're worried about Lane Kiffin and what he's up to.
2: A request for comment from Landry's office went unreturned last week, but he told Front Office Sports in part, quote, "This whole thing is ridiculous. Don't hate the player, hate the game."
12: I know. Dad, did you see that quote? A literal sitting governor put, "Don't hate the player, hate the game," in a press conference.
2: Now,
12: so good.
2: Could Lane Kiffin be getting that direct dial from the Gov? 100%. But do you not think that Lane Kiffin could have called the governor and said, hey, I could use your support on this?
12: Well, the governor is, he's like the de facto AD of LSU.
2: He is. He's one of the person to negotiate the contract, right? Feels like it.
12: Forget about, he's on the horn with Lane Kiffin himself.
2: Forget about libraries. We're going to add an extra year to Lane Kiffin's expense account.
12: Yeah, come on now.
2: You know, there's some massive...
12: We're 48th in education? That's great. Lane Kiffin's on line one.
2: We've got undernourished children in school, but we got to take care of Lane Kiffin's private jet.
12: Terrible.
2: What a state. I love Louisiana, too.
12: Oh, it's a region, too. SEC, Alabama, Georgia.
2: Yeah. By the way, you and Mississippi, don't get all high and mighty. And this would be the same. If Lane Kiffin was coaching Ole Miss, he'd be doing the exact same thing. So don't think it's Lane by himself. He's just trying to, he just happens to have government support, which is odd.
12: Mm-hmm.
2: I can't imagine Steve Sarkisian calling Greg Abbott and asking for governor support.
12: I wouldn't think so.
2: It's like, I'm trying to get a senator back. You know, I ain't got time for this.
12: Yeah, he's got his own race on his hands.
2: Yeah, I think he'd be okay, though. I think it's a senator's race that's a little tight.
12: Well, what's it trading at?
2: And if you find out, you find out on Cashy. Use that promo code 790.
12: Oh, 83%. Yeah, he's fine.
2: Yeah, he's good. Go look up Tellerico Paxson. That's a little over
12: tight.
2: That's a tight race there.
12: About a fitty-fitty.
2: That's
12: a fitty 149 right there.
2: That'll conclude our political talk for the day. 713-212-5790. 713-212-5790. We're Matt and Ross in the morning. Let's continue on the phones and talk to longest wait, Brian on 790. Brian, good morning to you.
13: Hey, good morning. Matt, don't go to ESPN. You're too good for them. Their quality sucks lately. So I know you tried to get in to go, I don't know if you're applying for a job or just cafeteria, but you're too good for them.
2: No, the reason for people don't know what we're talking about, my daughter played in a tournament at Central Connecticut State, which is in a city called New Britain. Bristol, the home of ESPN, is about 15 minutes away. So I told my wife, I said, let's go drive to ESPN and go see what it's like. I thought it would be big and flashy. Rossi, there's like six office buildings. You would never know it's ESPN, except you would see the satellites and you would see a couple of signs to say, enter here, ESPN. But there's no big, welcome to ESPN. There's no ESPN top of the buildings.
12: There's massive layoffs. I mean,
2: they're just...
12: We're all downsizing.
2: It can look like an insurance company for all we know. But thank you for saying that, Brian. Good morning to you. Go ahead.
13: Good morning. Real quick, I don't know if you guys have ever seen these SEC shorts. It's like a parody account, but if you see one, they did one on this LSU hire you could probably find, or on the LSU recruiting deal going on right now, and it's absolutely fantastic. They bring the kid back. He's in Cleveland Browns, like, workout gear on campus. They, like, kick some kid out of bed and put the player's room in there. The class he takes is Intro to Colors online, like, just to get him on as a student. It's fantastic. If you guys haven't watched it, it's really good. You can find it. Good win last night by the Stros, but you can't keep this up with this 4 2/3 and that. So hopefully it was just an anomaly by Lambert, but it's going to make it tough down the season. But if y'all think we have it bad, every now and then I'll just hop over for 5 minutes, hear what's going on Seattle Sports Radio, and whoop, boy, their Mariners coverage is... You think Astros Twitter is bad, Mariners Twitter is even worse, but I'm all up in it, and I'll keep throwing out, bring back Scott Service, bring back Astros legend Scott Service in there just to twist the knife a little bit. But y'all also mentioned... the NHL to Houston in the opening back at 6 a.m. I am listening. I'm a maniac.
2: Thank you.
13: Six.
2: Thank you.
13: Kevin Weeks, who was a former NHL goaltender, played for the Hurricanes, put out an interesting tweet yesterday saying he thinks there can be some movement in the next week towards Houston's favor. I found that a little interesting. He does call games for the NHL, so he is plugged into what's going on. So not sure if you guys had seen that.
2: Yeah, I did.
13: But I thought that was very interesting. And, hey, I'm glad the fact that the mayor's behind it and the sports authorities on board for making it happen, however. And I think what has Houston's back is we're the sixth largest media market, whereas Austin would be 36. And to the NHL at the end of the day, more eyes on it is what they're looking for. More eyes, more dollars. And all that. So
2: thank you, Brian,
13: good
2: for the
13: show,
2: phone call.
13: Guys. Matt, welcome back.
2: Thank you, friend. Appreciate it. Let me get to that real quick because we've not discussed it so far. John Whitmer came out and said, we're ready. Sports Authority's ready.
12: Uh-huh.
2: And I'm like, that sounds nice.
12: Whatever that means.
2: That's exactly my point. Okay, yeah. We want NHL hockey in Houston. That's duh. Nobody would want to say, no, we're not interested.
12: I'm not interested.
2: Folks, unless I am missing something on this, this comes down to, and I said this the day that they were, the freaking group found out they were going to be between Austin and Houston. This does not come down to media market size, which advantage Houston. This doesn't come down to population, advantage Houston. This comes down to when is freaking going to get his arena? Mm-hmm. And again, and if I'm missing, well, I don't care where. I don't think he even cares where.
12: Well, somewhere in the county? Just anywhere?
2: Somewhere in Harris County, right? If the Harris County Sports Authority is involved with it, I would assume the Sports Authority would be like, yeah, Harris County. When I first heard of the Freakin's interest, this is going back a couple of years.
12: It was years ago, yeah.
2: They were thinking Edo would be the spot to do it because mm-hmm. there is some real estate over in the Edo area. Yeah. Uh-huh. But I think they've said they're not narrowing it just to that part of town.
12: It's trashy over there now.
2: Just it hasn't developed. I thought it would, but it just hasn't. But let's go back to the bigger point. The Friedkin Group is not going to be a long-term tenant of the Toyota Center. That is not in play.
12: No.
2: Now,
12: so should your bum ass up, Tillman?
2: Would Tillman Fertitta like that?
12: Of course he would.
2: Yes, he would. But the freaking nobody wants to be a tenant for another team. That is it's gone. That is gone in world of sports.
12: Mm-hmm.
2: Everybody wants their own building. Case in point, Dallas. The Mavericks are getting their new building, and the Stars are getting their new buildings.
12: You want your own building because then, I mean, you're in control of it and you don't have to pay rent to anybody. And then, oh, by the way, guess who's going to try to compete with Toyota Center for concerts and events?
2: Yeah. So while John Whitmire's quotes were very interesting, and that's nice that the mayor is pro sports. We used to have mayors in this town, Rossi, that we're not the biggest pro sports fans in this town.
12: Is that
2: true? Yeah. Bob Lanier would be one great example of that.
12: Bob Lanier said, shut your bum ass up, Bud Adams.
2: Yeah, and he said, I'll take my team to Nashville.
12: And everybody's crying about it.
2: I have not heard Ward 1,
12: years.
2: And maybe they're going to make this because you can't say, look, there's no way that the NHL is going to award a team to Houston without some sort of substantive arena plans in place.
12: Mm-hmm.
2: They're not going to say, Houston, you get an NHL team. Yeah. Now go figure it out. That's not how it's going to work.
12: Yeah.
2: The Frankens aren't going to do that either. They're not going to go, oh, now we have a chance to negotiate with Houston and Austin again. The reason why they put those two cities against each other was they wanted to get their better arena deal.
12: Yes. Leverage, folks.
2: Yeah,
12: we've been saying that the whole time.
2: So, while again, Whitmire's comments were nice, I didn't go, uh-oh, let's get our season tickets going. Like, people are already trying to figure out the name of the team, which is fun and interesting.
12: We're going back to the Arrows, or what's the deal?
2: Who knows? I don't even know. You can call them the Hot Dogs for all I care.
12: Houston Hot Dogs. I like that. With the mascot Frankenfurter.
2: Yeah. Well, there was Pico de Goli was the Hot Shots mascot back in the day. So I'm just saying, did no one ask about where we are in this arena thought?
12: I don't know.
2: I could
12: was
2: see,
12: there a press conference?
2: No,
12: or did
2: nothing.
12: He just
2: remember
12: no, a press was, release?
2: I think reporter to mayor. There was no press release. There was no press conference. It was, I think, a reporter SI maybe got involved or somebody else got involved too. Mm-hmm. And it all sounds great. But the issue is when the NHL, when the freaking group says, we're focusing on this city, the natural assumption would be because he's going to get in his own arena. And I guess the question would be is, who's paying for a 18,000-seat arena when we got one in downtown that's just already being used and under refurbishment? I mean, the Rockets are going to recreate the Toyota Center. It's not by coincidence. They want to make sure they're as attractive to events and everything down the road because the convention's coming here in a couple of years. I think it's a Republican convention's coming in a couple of years.
12: Oh, really?
2: Yeah. So you get a lot of behind-the-scenes stuff, but none of that's really out at this point, and I don't know the answers to it. Hmm. But it cracks me up that people are like, oh, John Whitmire on our side. Well, duh, I'd expect him to be on your side. But we don't know about this arena talk. Because I can't imagine the freaking group going, yeah, we can spend 7 or 8 years at the Toyota Center. That ain't going to happen. He wants his own building.
12: Well, when are they supposed to expand?
2: Up in the air. I think they're probably going to be ready by 2028 would be my guess.
12: Well, they better get the building.
2: No, I'm talking about, no. I think if Houston gets the team, they'll be at Toyota Center first.
12: Oof.
2: For a couple of years.
12: Okay.
2: Would be my guess. arena construct. First of all, we don't even have an arena. We don't know who's building it and who's paying for it.
12: Yeah, I don't want to pay for some arena for a hockey team, personally. As a Houstonian and Harris County taxpayer.
2: Now, again, think about this. Austin needs one. As great as the Moody Center
12: is.
2: They
12: can't play at the Mood?
2: No, it's too small.
12: What's wrong with it? It's too small.
2: Why? It's 14,000 seats.
12: Oh, okay.
2: And luxury boxes aren't as... They want 80 luxury boxes.
12: They didn't put luxury boxes at the Mood?
2: I'm sure they put some.
12: It's brand new.
2: I'm sure they did.
12: I mean, when I went there, the cup holder was already broken, but...
2: Now, I'll be going there in October. I'll give you a first-hand look. Rocket Spurs.
12: Oh, that's right. Oh, I'm supposed to go there, too.
2: Are you?
12: Yeah, why not?
2: You room with me?
12: That weekend's Ole Miss game, too.
2: And there's a Formula One race, I think, in Austin, too.
12: Oh, hell. You better book your appointment. You better... Oh, you know, you're fine.
2: I'll get double beds.
12: Yeah, okay. Can I stay with you?
2: Yeah, of course you can.
12: Okay.
2: We'll do the show Friday from Austin.
12: What about my brother, too?
2: Three of us in one bed?
12: That's fine.
2: All right.
12: What?
2: 740. Go to break. 713.
12: Bring your earplugs.
2: Oh, ooh, yeah, he does snore quite a bit. 713-212-578. So I would say if I'm an NHL fan, I'm encouraged by this, but I'm not like, here's my money. Because, man, we need to figure out where this arena is going to go. Because they ain't going to be in downtown Houston. 713-212-5790. 713-212-5790. 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
18: Eastsiders, we got some problems. If you're heading inbound I-10, the Baytown East Freeway at Mercury, this accident, only one left lane is getting through. You're already slowed now from Normandy. A 15-minute backup. It's about 35 minutes now coming in from Spur 330 into downtown. Here's a wreck by Meyerland Plaza on the West Loop northbound at Beechnut. That's got you backing up onto the South Loop. I'm Christina Cruz in the 24-hour traffic center.
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2: Your headline this morning is the Astros beat the White Sox 6-3. They're within now, Rossi, 2.5 of the White Sox for the second spot in the American League playoffs. All right. Red Sox beat the Mariners 9-8. The M's are in a free fall. Hate to hear that. Rangers beat the A's 8-1 in Arlington. So your standing 790 update has the Astros at 70-68. They are two better than the 68-70 Texas Rangers. Seattle is six back at 64-74. Wild card standings right now, Yankees, Boston, and Cleveland. Baltimore is a half game out. The Rangers are a game and a half out, as are Toronto and Minnesota. You've got teams, Texas and Toronto are two under 500 and a game and a half out of the third wild card.
12: American League baseball sucks.
2: It's not good.
12: Sucks. It's kind of embarrassing. Come on, guys.
2: So you've beaten Tampa Bay 2 out of 3, right? That was in Houston, correct? Or the Tampa Bay won the series?
12: I think you're correct. I'll go back and look it up.
2: The Astros just beat the Yankees 2 out of 3 there. You've already beaten the Red Sox bunch of times. Ain't scared, Rossi. Ain't scared.
12: Okay.
2: You know what I'm more scared of? Every bullpen arm falling off.
12: Well, you should be. I'm scared. Who's the playoff rotation again?
2: Oh, you asked that question. Hunter Brown, game one.
12: Okay. Go ahead.
2: Peter Lambert, game two.
12: Oh, go ahead, Mr.
2: Peter Lambert and friends.
12: Mr. Bravado, Mr. American League champs coming.
2: I'm trying.
12: Yeah, come on.
2: I'm trying.
12: Say with your chest.
2: And game three is a bullpen game. There you go. Suck it.
12: Oh, yeah, we're already in a bull. Okay, let's say you win that series.
2: Mm-hmm.
12: Hunter Brown's not going to be available game one of a DS.
2: Let's see, he would pitch on Tuesday, and then game one would be a division, he'd be ready on Saturday. Yeah, he would. Let's go. So game ones are solidified. Game twos and everything else is up in the air.
12: Okay.
2: But being home, get your tickets now. I got a terrible
12: Astros.com/tickets.
2: I got a terrible question for you. If this team finishes like 82-80 or 83-79, and they host the wild card series, and the games are at 12 or 1 o'clock,
12: they had empty seats against Detroit.
2: You knew I was going to ask you, didn't you?
12: They had empty seats against Detroit. There are going to be empty seats in Houston. I'm sorry.
2: You know who did that too? Is Atlanta when the Braves were winning all those?
12: There's one thing if they were winning like 95 games, I would call Houston spoiled. This is not a good baseball team, and it's afternoon baseball against the Guardians.
2: Oh, by the way,
12: or who are they playing now?
2: There is no doubt about it. Okay, if the playoffs were to begin today, the Astros would be...
12: Or Orioles.
2: Let me take a look.
12: Rangers, you get some pop.
2: Third wild card is the Boston Reds.
12: Okay. Oh, what the hell? Blue Jays are in the mix, as you said?
2: Yeah, they're... let's see, wild card. Let me look at division here.
12: Jeez. God. The American League is an embarrassment. Third wild card is 69 and 68.
2: Yeah.
12: Third wild card in the National League is 73 and 65.
2: Third wild card is Cleveland, but they're only a half better than Baltimore. So Cleveland and Baltimore and the Astros are playing at noon. They just are.
12: Oh, yeah.
2: Noon.
12: Cleveland Astros? Oh, yeah.
2: Baltimore Astros? Noon.
12: Bullpen game in bullpen game Daikin Park at noon. You're telling me there's going to be 43,000 ready to rock? Hell no.
2: Be good for us. We can actually watch the game and not fall asleep.
12: Yeah, I'm happy about that. Yeah, we're not going to be worried until the CS, probably.
2: So let's put the
12: cart... DS against Tampa Bay?
2: Let's put the cart before the horse. After we beat... because, of course, I'm the backup left fielder. After we beat Cleveland or Baltimore...
12: Astros, White Sox, DS? Yeah, that's got midday written all over it, too.
2: Oh, my God.
12: Yeah.
2: If you love day baseball, you're getting it.
12: Yeah.
2: You are absolutely getting it. All right.
12: Which I do.
2: We loved it, day baseball. We got gut feelings coming up in a half an hour.
12: That was the wild card series with the Astros. I'm trying to find the attendance. There was only two games, so
2: that was Detroit. Yeah. Now that are they going to tell the truth on that or?
12: You want the announced attendance?
2: Well, yeah, because you don't remember what was in there.
12: I didn't go count.
2: Yeah, 1, 2, 3, 4, 5. There's 4 empty seats in that section, 19 empty seats in that section. I bet they were over 35 for both.
12: 40,006. Well, that's 7.
2: That's sold out.
12: Yeah.
2: Tickets sold.
12: And then game 2 was 40,824.
2: Yeah, so apologize to the Astros.
12: But we saw the building.
2: Apologize to Houston.
12: We saw the building.
2: Apologize to Houston.
12: And maybe like 2/3 full.
2: I just think the Astros ticket office will have some work ahead of them.
12: They'll get probably tickets sold. It'll probably be the same situation. Sure. Tickets sold, building not so much.
2: Plus season ticket people will want to do it. All right, let's get the third hour of Matt and Ross in the Morning Parker started. Garrett wants to talk about Tatsui Imai. We'll get to him. We'll get to you. We got gut feelings coming up at 8:30. You guys played the Tell the Truth yesterday. Jonathan, did you gain a game on Ross? Help me out here. How'd you do?
12: it was a tough one.
2: Y'all didn't bring this up in the first 2 hours of the show, so I know something didn't go right.
4: It's okay. Yeah.
12: You want me to give you the four opinions?
2: Yeah, we'll do it next hour for sure.
12: Oh, okay.
2: Yeah. And then we've got 9 o'clock. The general manager of the general manager of the Texans is going to speak, and we're going to try to carry some of that if we can.
12: Because Nikki Caserio?
2: Yeah, Nikki C.
12: Oh, see, Caserio bot.
2: You know, we're going to do this. We're going to do this. Oh,
12: we're going to explore all options.
2: Let me ask you this. Will there be a question about CJ's contract? During that little segment.
12: I mean, he's answered it ad nauseum, so I could put it 50-50.
2: I'm going to take the other side. I'll go yes. I think he's going to do it.
12: I can see it.
2: All right. 713-212-5790 is how you reach us here on Matt and Ross in the Morning. 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
6: The News Radio 740 forecast for today calls for partly cloudy skies in the morning and a high of 88, but thunderstorms in the afternoon from Tropical Storm Edward with a flood watch in effect.
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Here's the pitch. Grounder up the middle, and it's gloved by the second baseman out at second, over to first base, not in time. A great diving play by Mydroth, the second baseman, just to reach that ball. And he's able to pop up underhanded the shortstop covering second for the force out. Alvarez picks up his 94th RBI. The Astros lead 1-0.

0: Great time for Nelson Velasquez, his first hit as an Astro. One ball and one strike to the righty. Swings and hammers. Left field. There's your first. How do you like that? Astros take the lead on Velasquez's laser shot to left field. I come for mine. I got to shine. The 3-1. Inside and low, ball four. Walker draws the walk. Vasquez will come in and score, and it's 4-2 Houston. Outfield shades in the other way, 2-2. And that's lined down the left field line. Hooking, and that will one hop off the wall. Alvarez scores. Right behind him scoring Paredes in the third, Farsho. Cam Smith drives in two with his second extra base hit of the night, and the Astros lead it 6-2.
1: Got another one of those blooper changeups. Eye high. This is the good life.
0: Homie, tell me what's good. Why only got a problem? Swing and a miss. Good morning, good afternoon, and good night, Britt Doyle. Three straight sliders, and that is the ball game. The Houston Astros take the first game of this four-game series from the White Sox.

0: winning tonight 6-3. Astros victorious in 5 of their last 7.
1: And the most important thing is they own a 2-game lead still in the American League West, because yesterday the Rangers did beat the Oakland Athletics, Las Vegas Athletics, whatever you're calling them these days. And
2: Sacramento
1: A's. King County A's?
2: Sure, why not?
1: Well, that roster is literally Sacramento.
2: I'm calling them the Triple A's.
1: My God.
2: How about that?
1: And also, the Mariners lost yesterday, so the Astros' lead over the M's in the West is 6. Dan Wilson's getting fired. I mean, I know there's a lot of speculation about Joe Espada's future. I don't think there's any speculation about Dan Wilson.
2: It's only his second year there?
1: Yeah.
2: That's tough.
1: Well, if you're Dan Wilson, the manager of the Mariners, do you not go directly to Cal Raleigh and say, why are you literally costing me my job?
2: Yes, not right. Not fun. I guess. Is that the streets are saying? What's he got left on his deal?
1: I'm sure it's multiple years.
2: Yeah.
1: But I guess the question is, do you fire somebody from going from one win away from winning American League pennant to finishing third in a sucky division? Is that worthy of a firing? Because, man, every ESPN article or SI article, and I don't count USA Today because that's Bob Nightingale, so whatever.
2: Boob.
1: By the way, Boob's going to be right if Joe Espada gets going. He's going to say, I had this one.
2: He had a couple of notes, by the way, interesting ones.
1: Yeah.
2: About the Astros.
1: And
2: their GM search, including saying that they're looking for an analytics forward candidate.
1: Okay. As long as that person accepts Jeff Bagwell as the number one lieutenant.
2: I would imagine. And you let Jeff Bagwell and Jim Crane meddle in all your moves.
1: I brought this up the other day. Yesterday was before the game. Jeff Bagwell, folks, and I don't need to tell you this because you guys are baseball fans. He's either the greatest 1A or 2 in terms of whatever your definition is, Astro of all time. Y'all hate his guts. You hate him. You used to love him on commentary. You thought, man, he's given the player a perspective, and man, he's anticipating things, and I love him. And then you found out he was involved in the Jose Abreu signing, and he was the de facto general manager, and he's talking to Jim Crane about everything. And then you hated him. You hated him doing that, and now you hate him on the TV broadcast.
2: It was kind of a 50-50 split. I was listening to Robert and Steve, and then I was listening to some TV, watching some TV. But what I caught of the TV, it was over the top homerism.
1: He has a lot of, he brought up somebody yesterday that it was
2: Cam Smith. He was talking about like he's hitting really well. It's like,
1: yeah, that might have been it. There was
2: 214, dude.
1: There was some heavy homerism, but that's Jeff Bagwell.
2: Heavy homerism.
1: You know what? Frankly, in the world of sports today, and I know this is not
2: every batter he likes. Every batter's been putting up good ABs, and the numbers don't show it. And every batter is positive.
1: It was Christian Vasquez. I mean, and you can sell a backup catcher, but he was selling him like it was Johnny Bench behind the dish.
2: Yeah. He was overselling, quite frankly, if you ask me.
1: He was overselling, but that's what they want. They're not going to argue with that.
2: No.
1: And number two, honestly, Ross, in today's sports world, we don't have enough of one of our guys all the way through. We have so little players that stay with one franchise that I guarantee you when Johnny Bench was doing Reds TV's games when he retired, he was doing the exact same thing. Sometimes if it's in your blood, can't separate yourself.
2: I get that. But, Jeff Blum is going to give an Astros slant, but he is not going to sugarcoat and tell you it's all rainbows and sunshine. And that's what you were getting from Jeff Bagwell, just from the little bit I listened last night. It was this is you would have thought the Astros won 106 games already by the way he was calling the game yesterday.
1: But in his mind, maybe that's
2: a little
1: the case.
2: Much.
1: Yeah.
2: Well, yeah, because he's going to have the tint on it because, look, it's very clear. It's been heavily reported. He's been involved in a lot of these moves. So he's going to go out there and he's going to defend these guys. And he probably knows that he's not looking so hot in the court of public opinion. So he's going to try to oversell it. But I would like more analysis about, there were some he was talking about, guys on the grass and the base paths and some other stuff like that and inside baseball, inside the at-bat, pitch sequencing and stuff like that, rather than trying to tell me that Christian Vasquez is like the greatest catcher in the history of time.
1: And there's still stuff that I don't not enjoy him. I do enjoy him. Now, again, I wouldn't want him for 150 games, but for a little weekend or week stint or whatever, it's fine by me.
2: I've liked it, but I'm just going to say the little bit I listened to last night, it was just like, I'm going to be honest. I was just rolling my eyes. I was like, my God, he is pumping the sunshine right now.
1: Yeah. That's what Jeff Bagwell is. I mean, Yankees used to have Phil Rizzuto.
2: Also, a little too self-deprecating. He's like, oh yeah, I was all right, and I'm like, oh come on, Jeff,
1: you're a Hall of Famer.
2: 948 OPS, 449 home runs. I can do the humility act, but the self-deprecating at every turn act was a little much too, I think.
1: Well, he did say that Yordan Alvarez is the greatest hitter in Astros history.
2: Oh, I mean,
1: that's saying something.
2: Going by OPS plus, he's right.
1: Yeah.
2: But Jeff, of course, he declined hard at the end there, and the numbers took a dive.
1: Yeah.
2: But career 948 OPS, Jeff Bagwell, he can hit a little bit.
1: Yeah, the only blemish for Jeff's career at all is postseason work. And other than that, and he ain't by himself in that, by the way.
2: Yeah.
1: There are a lot of great players that had a tough time competing in the postseason.
2: Well, the numbers are really bad the last couple of years. And his shoulder was falling off the bone, basically.
1: Yeah. Let's get to Garrett here at 812 on Sports Talk 7. Garrett, you're with Matt and Ross in the morning. Thank you for holding.
3: Hey, buenos dias, Senor Matt and Senor Ross.
1: What's up?
3: I appreciate you taking my call.
1: Sure.
3: I had a question about what they're going to do with Tatsuya Imai. He seems like he's a museum piece right now. And, I understand they lost confidence in him. He didn't do great. But I think when he's just sitting there, there's a fine line between having no confidence in someone and then letting them build their confidence up. And it doesn't seem like he's really been given that opportunity when they're bringing up Ethan Pecco and saying default that they have more confidence in him and Ronel Blanco, who hasn't really shown much in AAA, and he's getting a start. You hear these internet, posts that they're trying to shelve him because they don't want him to receive $1 million bonus. And that just seems like coins in the tip jar, because ultimately I don't think Crane cares about $2 million if he can go in there and do some innings and help the team out for a playoff push. Because I think there's some way they can put him in a situation or something where they're getting some kind of value out of the guy. Because I don't think, they can make the playoffs just carrying dead weight.
1: I agree.
3: So I just wanted to kind of see what y'all thought on what his use was. And I appreciate your call, and good to talk to you all as always.
1: Thank you, Garrett, for the phone call. We'll answer that question when we return. But we didn't bring it up last hour. We'll do it again. I think there's two sides to this, obviously, and we'll get to that coming back. 8:14, Matt and Ross in the morning. We have gut feelings coming up in 15 minutes. You're like, Matt, what are gut feelings? That's when you make sports predictions.
2: Matt, what are gut feelings?
1: When you make sports predictions.
2: Okay.
1: So if you hit them, you become a star on the show. If you get them wrong, we don't necessarily make fun of you unless they're awful. That's how it works. Gut feelings in 15 here on Sports Talk 790.
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7: It's the good, the bad, and the ugly. All right, Highway 288. We'll start there with the good. Northbound at Orem, that accident cleared, but it's still ugly. You're backed up all the way to McCard. And on the West Loop, southbound at Fornes, we have a stall there blocking a left lane, so traffic slow and go down from the Southwest Freeway. Coming inbound on the Southwest Freeway from Sugar Land, it's about 40-45 minutes now from the Grand Parkway to downtown. And on the West Sam southbound at Clay, it's a stall blocking the right lane. I'm Christina Cruz in the 24-hour traffic center.
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9: 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Okay.

0: I want to just like, I want to add some more to that.
1: I believe there is an instrumental part. He sent some cleaner recordings.
0: Javier, send us the extended cut.
1: We can make it up. Make it happen. We'll put Jonathan
0: That's
1: on.
0: That's a knee
1: we'll
0: slapper work. Right there. Hey, gut feelings in 10 minutes at 9 o'clock. If you did not hear Lane Kiffin yesterday, we're going to get Jalen Rose involved again because that was good. If you missed that earlier, Jalen Rose has some thoughts about Lane Kiffin. 9:30, got Ross's NFL Rewind.
1: Oh, man.
0: And believe it or not, today at 9:50.
1: What's the category,
0: Jonathan?
1: There?
0: You ever notice I give those on-air cues as not only to promote what's coming ahead?
1: What's the category?
0: Oh, Eduardo, famous Eduardo's, maybe?
1: Famous Eduardo's.
0: Yeah.
1: Okay. I'll start. Eduardo Rodriguez.
0: Can you
1: go next.
0: Can you believe there was Dolly was out there for a while? That's just not right.
1: Why not? The spirit of Dolly lives with us.
0: Oh, you know what? I will give you...
1: causing death and destruction across the Southeast.
0: Yeah, that's not nice. Okay, so there's a plan in place to make Dolly Parton Airport in Nashville.
1: Okay.
0: Believe it or not, today, this will be nice and simple for you.
1: Oh, okay. No, I don't want to make it that easy. But go ahead.
0: Okay.
1: I know what you're going to do. Airport codes?
0: No. Does this person match the city in which the name of the airport?
1: Oh, okay. So I could do like John Wayne, but it's like not
0: okay,
1: in
0: I'll give you. We'll give
1: Burbank
0: you one.
1: Or whatever.
0: John Wayne Airport is Orange County.
1: Okay.
0: There's your freebie for the day.
1: Louis Armstrong is in New Orleans.
0: Yes. That's it. No more freebies.
1: No, I'm not going to do that.
0: You asked me what I... You see the folks I have to deal with here? He says, Matt, what are we going to do? And I gave you an idea.
1: I'm going to do Aaron Donald or something.
0: Okay. That's fine. All right. Okay. So, Imai, if he gets to 80 innings,
1: okay,
0: he gets $1 million.
1: Is that true?
0: That is true.
1: I thought it was three, but that was AI told me $3
0: million. 100, if he gets to 100 innings, he gets two more for a total of three.
1: Oh, so really? Jimmy C's trying to save $1 million on this deal?
0: So
1: James.
0: So let me give you the answer.
1: Oh, really?
0: Let me give you the answer to the question.
1: Okay.
0: I will gut feeling this. God, I don't want... Yeah, I'll do it, but I'll save it.
1: It's coming up next segment.
0: I'm going to write it down.
1: Okay.
0: So just stand by. I've got a gut feeling on Imai's contract situation in about 10 minutes here.
1: Well, but he's opting in. We know
0: that. Counter, but his incentives.
1: He's opting in.
0: Yeah. He's like, you don't want to pay me this $2 million, I get 100. Guess what? You'll be paying me 18 starting next year.
1: Trying to freeze him out?
0: I don't know.
1: Waking him up at odd hours, putting him in weird weather, trying to get him to opt out.
0: Put him at separate hotels.
1: Yeah.
0: Separating him and his translator.
1: Oh, he's at the Extended Stay America. I don't know. It's going so hot.
0: Why is the team flying a charter and Imai's on dark breast with a change of plans in Boise? I feel very nice.
1: We didn't check the CBA. I don't know if he can be in there.
0: That's my... Okay. I guess I can't say anything for 5 minutes.
1: Okay. So you hold on to it for 5 minutes.
0: Yeah.
1: But basically, I mean, obviously, it's not like he's got an ERA at 2.5.
0: Correct.
1: And Jim Crane's trying to save $1 million. But I am saying, if it is factoring into the decision to put him out there at all, that's penny pinching from Jim Crane. That's all I'm saying. $1 million, you can pony that up. And I know, okay, you could put him out there for three innings, and it's not like he's going to save you the game. But if he can save other guys' arm, give Steven Okert a break, okay? Bennett Sousa needs a blow.
0: But those guys, especially in Okert's case, are used in leverage situations.
1: Yes.
0: You're not using Imai in a leverage situation.
1: Well, I don't know. Iniel De Los Santos is overused because I'm sick of seeing him out there, okay? Whoever it is. If it's legitimately costing you from putting him out there, I don't like that. If it is, okay, we're trying to put him on ice anyways because we want him only in long relief and the situation hasn't been popping up because we've been in a lot of high leverage situations because the pitching and the bullpen's been good enough, just not that they're not going deep in games. And, oh, by the way, the offense isn't blowing anybody away, so you end up with a lot of high leverage situations. I mean, when's the last time they were in complete low leverage? 9-3 against the Yankees.
0: Down. They got beat up pretty bad Saturday, did they not? Or was that a close game?
1: Yeah, 6-2. I think it was close late.
0: Okay.
1: I want to say the Mets scored some runs
0: let's
1: late.
0: Let's just be brutally honest here. And there's evidence to support this.
1: Yeah, that game
0: they don't trust him.
1: That game was 3-2 until the bottom of the eighth.
0: They coddled him? Not coddled. Coddled's too strong. they understood his trials and tribulations.
1: When's the last time this offense scored double digits? Oof, 10-7 against the Mariners. How long ago was that? That was the first game of that CS homestand.
0: Long time ago.
1: Oh my God.
0: There's a lot of me, Ross, that doesn't blame him. Why give him extra money for $3 million total to go out there and just do what he's been doing this year, which has been remarkably inconsistent?
1: That's fine. I don't care. It's $1 million. I'm sorry. I know it's, okay, $1 million obviously would be very nice for
0: don't
1: me in my life.
0: It. Yeah.
1: I mean, I could retire. Yeah. I mean, you know, put it in my retirement. But as far as if it's affecting any kind of on-field decision, I don't like it. That's all. And I don't care about, well, he's already making like 18. What's one more? He'd be fine.
0: But the problem is you don't incite confidence that he's going to go out there and help you win. I mean, every game is important right now.
1: I mean, if you're trying to piss him off.
0: Ooh.
1: I mean,
0: could it backfire?
1: That could make sense. I don't know how it's going to backfire.
0: Because here's the problem. If he decides he does not want to claim his option, which would be absurd of him to do this.
1: I mean, you're going with Renault Blanco today.
0: He'd have no takers. And no. If you would, it would be a very, very small deal. So you can get $18 million to be miserable in Houston for 6 months, or maybe making $1.5 million in Boston and being a little happier. Who knows? How about be relevant? That's what I like, September.
1: Yeah, maybe you need him. Pitch better.
0: You absolutely need him. And if you don't, and if he's not able, then maybe a hangnail has gotten in his way. Right?
1: They did that for what he had, arm fatigue is what they went with at the beginning of the season.
0: Mm-hmm.
1: Very general. So, I don't know. Maybe he can turn it around at some point. All right. Maybe not this year, though.
0: So, I will lead off with my first gut feeling on Tatsuya Imai coming up here in just a couple of minutes.
1: You love Tatsuya Imai for life.
0: I didn't say that. That's not my gut feeling.
1: Oh, it's not?
0: Oh, by the way, one of the three of us, on To Tell the Truth, was bullish on Imai.
1: I wonder who that is. He's shown some flashes.
0: When? July?
1: Yeah, you know, no hit. That one time he threw 6 no hit innings. That was cool.
0: It's really
1: that one time he threw 3 innings in relief and he was like perfect.
0: You know, I don't believe in curses. Obviously,
1: of course not.
0: But the Jonathan Allen curse is real.
2: That is not true.
0: SFA struggles. Didn't even score a point against the Cougars, and Imai. Mm. And Imai, you were bullish on him on To Tell the Truth, and we haven't seen him about like 2 times in 6 weeks.
2: I was also bullish on the Pacers, and they made the finals.
1: You said they were going to win the finals.
0: Ladies and gentlemen,
1: this is game 7.
0: We watch your sports predictions.
1: And Achilles, and then Tyrese Halliburton's Achilles exploded.
0: I think Tyrese Halliburton feels about your bullish on the Pacers prediction.
1: His fault?
0: It's easier to blame him.
2: I lost $100 with his Achilles, so.
0: Oh. Mm. But you made it back with Kalshi when you're on your big brother.
2: Kalshi's been helping me out.
0: All right.
1: Love Island. Shout out Love Island.
0: Shout out Love Island and Kalshi. 713-212-5790 is how you reach the show. If you have a sports prediction, you think you know what you're talking about, prove it to us. 713-212-5790. 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
4: The News Radio 740 forecast for today calls for partly cloudy skies in the morning and a high of 88, but thunderstorms in the afternoon from Tropical Storm Edward with a flood watch in effect.
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0: Please go through this quickly because I think I had a lousy week.
1: Why do you think that, Matt?
0: 713-212-5790. 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
1: All right. Well, let me scroll all the way down to 2026. We've been doing this for a while, you know.
0: Mm-hmm.
1: All right, Matthew. We will start with you from last week where you had the Astros going 2-4 in New York.
0: Yeah, I did. 2 losses, 4 wins. You're welcome.
1: No, two wins and 4 losses. So that was a flip of that. That's good news, I guess.
0: Yeah, really good news.
1: You said Jeff Bagwell will not be general manager of the Houston Astros.
0: I don't scratch that one. That's ridiculous. That was never gonna happen.
1: We'll see.
0: Oh my God, this city will lose its mind.
1: You said the new GM will be, quote, unheard of.
0: Yeah, that's easy, too. I'll take that one. I'll keep that one on the board.
1: This is a bold one right here.
0: Please.
1: You said Kayshawn Booty will have as many, if not more, touchdowns than Nico Collins.
0: Yeah. Mm. What are you? Oh, look who's chiming in there. Look at you, wide receiver hater.
1: He's ready to jump on you. He's ready to jump on you.
2: I didn't come on air saying that the strength, before I got on him.
1: By the way, that ties into one of my To Tell the Truth from yesterday. Anyways, that's all I have for you, Matt.
0: Okay, so I feel better than I thought I was going to do. Okay.
1: Yeah. Let's see. I had 3-3 for the Astros in New York. I said Joe Espada will not be retained by the Astros. That's obviously chalk as well. I said new GM. Now, Bob Nightingale says I'm going to be wrong. I said new GM will be more of an, quote, eye test, end quote, guy versus an analytics guy, which I would characterize Dana Brown as one of those. So we'll see. And then I said Dalton Schultz will finish second in receiving yards for the Texans by the end of the season.
0: Is that a good thing or a bad thing for the Texans?
1: Probably bad.
0: I think so.
1: I think it'd be better if it's Kayshawn Booty or I don't know, hell, Tank Dell. Jonathan Allen had Ethan Pecco having a quality start.
2: Quality light.
1: On Sunday, but what about the one before that?
0: Yeah, you were talking about the one before the game against the Mets.
1: Like his debut.
0: Yeah,
2: on the Yankees. I was talking about the Yankees.
0: That's a loss.
1: It wasn't very quality. But, you know, I mean, he rounded into form. What did he retire, like 14 in a row?
0: Yeah. He had a really rough start, but did a nice job against the Mets back half of the game. All right.
1: Well, how long ago was this prediction? Oh, no, it was for Petco's second start, I guess. Yeah, against in New York. He went 4 1/3, gave up 5 earned runs.
0: Not good.
1: That's not quality of any sport. It's low quality start.
0: Mm-hmm.
1: That's what that is. And there you go. That's all I have written down.
0: All right. I got two right off the top.
1: Okay.
0: I'll pay off on my Emai thought. Tatsuya Emai will collect $1 million. He will get to the 80 innings threshold.
1: Tatsuya Emai.
0: But will not reach 100.
1: 80.
0: Okay. So he's got a milli bonus coming his way.
1: Okay.
0: Number two, the new general manager for the Astros will have never been a general manager before.
1: Duh.
0: Well, you don't know that.
1: They're not getting somebody who's got great quality experience and well-seasoned to come listen to Jeff Bagwell and Jim Crane. I'm sorry. Top candidates are not going to be interested in this job, if you ask me.
0: I just said what I said.
1: Okay. So, yeah, you're going to get some new guy or somebody who's been around for a while and who's, I mean, just wanting to prove themselves and is also going to listen to El Jefe Bagwell, to the gut feelings and the whims of Jeff Bagwell. It's fine.
0: See, Jeff's really got it good because he doesn't have to carry the title.
1: Oh,
0: but
1: hell
0: he's got,
1: yeah.
0: But he's got the ear of Jim. I mean, that's great. I mean, when you are one of the greatest players of all time, Jim must say he must know his stuff.
1: Absolutely. In the batter's box.
0: I mean.
1: And on the field.
0: Put it this way, Ross.
1: What about personnel, though?
0: Folks, I don't have the ear of Jim Crane. Jeff Bagwell does. He wins.
1: Yeah, Jeff Bagwell said Jose Abreu is looking good.
0: Like, I got opinions.
1: He's ready to go.
0: I got opinions about the Astros. They don't ask me for them.
1: Jeff Bagwell said, let's give Jose Abreu that third year.
0: Oof. All right, moving along.
1: Should have given him 0 years. All right, you said new GM will be what now? First-time GM?
0: First-time GM.
1: Okay. Cool.
0: What you guys got?
1: And I think at his press conference, he will be wearing a shirt that says Jeff Bagwell, number one.
0: Okay. Don't write that down.
1: No?
0: No.
1: Okay. I guess Brad Awesomus would count. People used to call him that?
0: Well, we had a former coworker used to call him Awesomus all the time. And I'm like, it's Awesomus. But he's awesome. Oh, God. Put him up.
1: Did our Wi-Fi go down?
0: Put him up.
1: It's not good.
0: Go ahead. Go ahead and say it.
1: Ronel Blanco?
0: Don't do it. When I said go ahead and say it, don't
1: Ronel
0: say it.
1: Ronel Blanco has a bad start and then gets optioned immediately.
0: Okay, why don't you simplify it? One starting out.
1: Has a bad start.
0: Well, I mean, I guess you're right. If he throws seven scoreless, he's going to be, or as with Joe Espada would say, a lot of punches.
1: Yeah, if he throws a perfecto, I think he might stay up.
0: God, what is it? So Hunter Brown went 6 1/3 while I was out of town, right?
1: Yes. So that was the first time somebody had gone 6.
0: Oh, by the way, we owe somebody a $50 gift card to Big City Wings.
1: That's true, for a quality start.
0: Yeah.
1: And oh, by the way, I predicted that day that he was going to have a quality start.
0: So Jonathan, is that accurate?
1: Jonathan, tell him.
0: Jonathan?
2: What bet is this?
1: No, I said that Hunter Brown was going to have a quality start on Friday during the show.
2: Oh, yeah, actually he did say that.
0: Okay. You know, shout out to you.
1: Yeah, see, you're welcome.
2: I was going to lie, but he definitely said that.
0: So you got one starting out for Blanco. Anything else from you?
1: Cam Smith home run within the next week.
0: Really?
1: What?
0: Okay, that's not terrible.
1: Okay, I mean, what's wrong with that?
0: I mean, that's six games.
1: Yeah.
0: I would hope maybe one.
1: Okay, yeah, one. Okay, and if he does that all season, what's that? Times it by 10 and times that by, yeah, it'll be like 25 home runs a year.
0: Okay.
1: It'd be pretty good.
0: Okay.
1: Been in a drought.
0: Speaking of droughts.
1: You know what? Jordan Alvarez home run too. That's easier.
0: Can we get one from home? I thought he was going to like way surpass all the big home run records in Astros history. He's slowing down a little bit. Is it because of the, you know what?
1: What? What?
0: His hand. Is his hand okay? Is his hand okay?
1: What do you think? He's been hitting 110 mile an hour rockets still.
0: He's sending one of the bleachers.
1: He's not putting a little lift on him.
0: Jonathan, what do you got in your gut?
2: You know, this is 2 weeks in advance, I guess, but I'm going to just say this now. I think C.J. Stroud is going to struggle against his Bills.
0: Oh, Texan hater coming in.
2: No, that's not. No, I'm just a C.J. Stroud realist.
0: Oh,
2: okay?
0: By the way, Casario's going to talk in 20 minutes. I will predict a gut feeling. This will be an immediate hit that he'll be asked about C.J. Stroud's contract.
1: I'm already writing this for next week. Texans plus the 1.5. and under 44.5.
0: Ooh, so we're looking at a defensive struggle, if you will.
1: Duh. Okay. Have you met D'Amico Ryans? You know what? We figured it out, actually. Was it yesterday, Jonathan?
2: Yeah.
1: D'Amico Ryans is a football adrenaline junkie.
2: Yes, it was yesterday.
1: He plays every game close to the vest just because he likes to get his heart rate up. You know how some people like to go climb mountains and jump out of airplanes and go like hang gliding in Colombia? He likes to do that, but for football. He loves living on the edge. Okay? He's the football on the edge guy.
2: Oh, and also write this
1: down. He likes it. He lives for it.
2: Write this down. Astros sweep the Diamondbacks.
1: He's chasing that high.
0: What? Astros sweep the Diamondbacks?
1: What?
2: I'm just feeling that.
1: The Astros can't sweep the A's right now.
2: Yeah, but I feel like they got the Diamondbacks.
1: Okay, good.
2: They should have got the Mets, but we're not.
1: Okay, he's going to get all the Brent Strom intel from when he was there from a couple years ago. I like that.
0: All right.
1: You know, Brent Strom been working with Tatu Yamai, apparently.
0: Well, we've not gone on my thought on Brent Strom. I don't know if you guys talked about it much yesterday.
1: It's going to change everything, and they're going to have a zero ERA the rest of the year.
0: It's peculiar.
1: Peculiar?
0: Peculiar.
1: Hmm.
0: Now, does that tie into maybe he's seeing something in Yamai that, or maybe seeing something in another pitcher that may be struggling?
1: Apparently. I mean, we had Steve Sparks on yesterday. They're very close. It's Brent Strom and Steve Sparks, and apparently he's already been talking to Hunter Brown, working with Tatsuya Yamai. He's a great
0: mind.
1: To have another voice.
0: It's great. Yeah. I mean, when you are trying to get out of this doldrums, you need an extra voice.
1: He's a pitching savant.
0: But it's just odd that it came so late in the season.
1: It is weird.
0: Yeah. All right, let's go. Josh is with us at 790 at 842. Josh, what is in your gut this week? Josh?
1: Wow, that's great. That's pretty bold, Josh.
0: Josh? Man. He's on pop beat. Does that make any difference to you for some reason?
1: What'd you do?
0: I don't know. There he is. Hi, Josh.
15: Can you hear me?
0: Yes, sir. Go ahead.
15: Hey. I think the Astros are going to get the number 2 seed.
0: Ooh.
15: I was looking at the White Sox schedule, and they still have to play the Guardians, the Twins, the Tigers,
1: and the Royals. Have you seen the Astros schedule?
15: I know, but I mean, if they can do what we did at home last time against the Angels and the Mariners and the Athletics, you know, we could put ourselves in a good position. So I think it could happen. I think it could happen.
0: Okay, write that down. If they get the number 2 seed,
1: writing down Josh.
0: Josh. No. By the way, if you get it right.
1: I only write you down if you're annoying. Josh seems nice.
0: Josh, you're a nice person, so call in a few weeks.
1: When you call in and annoying, you're all annoying like Brad Miami.
0: Oh, that's true.
1: And then I'm going to write your stuff down.
0: Josh, you're good, Josh. Good luck to you, Josh. You. If you get it right, call back in and brag. 843, more gut feelings coming up in a matter of moments. 713.
1: By the way, I'm writing down that the Astros will not be the second seed. My prediction.
0: Meanie?
2: Astros hater.
1: Realistic Ross.
0: We got Astros hater. And we got Texans hater. I love them all. Thank God.
2: Oh, okay.
0: I mean, okay.
1: Texans hater, Thomas.
0: No.
1: It's fine.
0: I went and bought me a bunch of new jerseys with the white uniforms.
1: Liberty White Thomas.
0: Liberty White Thomas. All set for that. Casero's going to talk in 17 minutes.
1: Oh, thank God.
0: We may get some of him. And by the way, gut feeling game.
1: He's going to bring it, man. Casera's going to bring it to that press conference today.
0: He's going
1: to
0: bring it. You know who also brings it, Rossi? 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
21: Making your way from the Galleria towards the city of Bel Air. We've got a stall there blocking a left lane on the West Loop southbound at Fornes. So delays in the area for sure. West Park Tollway, we've got our normal slows now. Eastbound from Attucks Clothing to Derry Ashford on the West Sam southbound at Clay. That stall cleared. Traffic recovering now from Philippine. I'm Christina Cruz in the 24-hour traffic center.
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16: It's Matt and Ross in the morning. Your best decision before lunch. Unlike that old tuna sandwich you found in the employee refrigerator. 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
34: Hey, I got the work while I'm working. Hey, I got the work while I'm working.
0: So Casero's going to talk in about 10 minutes from now, so we'll cut this a little bit short here in the final segment, because if we do carry it live, we'll be able to give it the gist of it. I do believe he'll be asked about CJ's contract, and he will give a long, convoluted answer. How about that? Is that? Actually, he gives long, convoluted answers about everything. What's the most short, succinct thing he brings up topic-wise? Everything feels
1: what he's going to wear today? Sweater vest.
0: What he's having for lunch?
1: Quarter zip.
0: Chicken breast. Nothing on it. Broccoli. Mm-hmm. Nothing.
1: Might put a little salt and pepper on it.
0: Pepper, no salt. Got to keep the sodium down.
1: Okay. Doctor says I got to keep the sodium down. And, I'm trying to keep my blood pressure down at this point, in this stage of my life. It's something I'm monitoring. It's something we've all been monitoring. And it's something that it's a goal of ours.
0: He's got discipline. I don't.
1: That's good.
0: I double airport food yesterday.
2: Ooh.
1: Oof. First of all, what did that send you, about 60, 70 bucks?
0: Yes.
1: It's not cheap at the airports these days, man. I got some nasty burrito at the Vegas airport, and the bad boy was like $22. It's like, what the hell's going on? At least if I'm gonna drop $22 on a burrito, can it have flavor?
0: Real quick.
1: How much more do I have to pay to add flavor to this?
0: We're going to play real quick before we go back to Chris. All right, we're going to do this. I went to Rick Relay at the Washington Dulles Airport yesterday. Oh, God. I got a chicken sandwich.
1: Okay.
0: Medium fries.
1: Uh-huh.
0: And a Pepsi Zero Sugar. Now, Rick Relay has a relationship with Coke, except when the airports supersede that. So they had to serve Pepsi products.
1: Hmm.
0: How much did it cost me?
1: $18.
2: I'm going $23.80.
0: $12.89.
1: Okay, that's not bad.
0: That wasn't seem too terrible, good. Right? But if you put the lettuce and tomato on it, it jumped it up to $11.89 for just the base of the baseline.
1: What?
0: Yeah. And you get the fries and drinking that on top of it.
1: For a little piece of iceberg?
0: That's what I'm saying.
1: Yeah, relax, Chick-fil-A.
0: Rick, yeah, it's, I wonder if they have their own scam. Like, are they open Sundays at the airport?
1: I do want to try that waffle biscuit.
0: Me too.
1: Or that waffle sandwich.
0: All right, Chris on 790 at 852. Chris, good morning to you. Chris.
3: Scientist Chris here.
0: Hello, Chris.
3: Hey, guys, I wanted to mention about the Texans. I think the announcement is going to be J.J. Watt is coming back after hearing Aaron Donald say that he's even better now than he was before.
0: You think the Texans are going to make an announcement that J.J. Watt's coming back?
3: Yeah, he's going to let Ted Lasso run the soccer club.
0: Okay.
1: J.J. Watt, 37 years old.
0: 0% chance that J.J. Watt ever plays again. First of all, he's lost a lot of weight. Secondly, he's 37 years old. And three, he's about to be the number one analyst on CBS.
1: Yeah, he's good.
0: Making crazy money.
1: Very crazy money.
0: So don't worry about J.J.
1: What's the latest on Tony Romo?
0: I haven't heard
1: word one. Rehab or trying to get out of that deal? Your gut feeling that he was going to be out was spicy. I liked it.
0: Yeah, yeah. I've got people whispering stuff to me. I don't know if I believe it. I'll just say this, and I don't want to slander anybody. But
1: okay, don't.
0: It feels like this is. I don't think CBS was shocked at said event.
1: Mm.
0: So that's all I want to say. I'll just keep it at that.
1: Okay, could be a pattern there. I see what you're saying.
0: Let me tell you about the life. You make a lot of money.
1: Yeah.
0: You are traveling well.
1: Uh-huh.
0: You are playing in charity golf tournaments. You are doing autograph sessions. You don't have to worry about going to bed at 7 o'clock in the morning to get up at practice and working out and all that thing. You're working out to stay, in relative good shape. But I got terrible news for this. Alcoholism in broadcasting and for ex-players is rampant.
1: Yeah.
0: It just is.
1: It is.
0: Why is that?
1: I mean, Jeff Bagwell is a guy.
0: Jeff Bagwell is a great example.
1: Well, it's a coping mechanism, Jonathan. I think especially with guys who are retired, it's their whole life. Football is everything for you. I don't even know. I mean, have you had any kind of issues with feeling like you're missing the track and stuff like that, or a piece of you is missing?
2: I'm probably my third year out, and it definitely is finally, I'm like, okay, you're back into normal society, normal like mindset. Uh-huh.
0: Most athletes can make the transition, but most is not all.
1: A lot of them, yeah. And I mean, yeah, like as I said, it's just it's a coping mechanism. It's something that something is missing. A lot of people use it, drugs, alcohol, whatever, any kind of addiction.
0: And I can tell you, in the broadcasting industry, among those that travel, look at last year, Mark Sanchez was on the road covering the game.
1: Stabbed.
2: I forgot about that.
1: What the hell's going on, Mark?
0: He's running sprints behind a legendary steakhouse in Indianapolis.
1: You know what? Yeah, put down the booze and pick up a hobby.
0: Yeah.
1: Let's go.
0: Yeah. Because you're on somebody else's dime.
1: Yes. Making millions of dollars to talk about a football game.
0: Yeah.
2: I can see.
0: And I can tell you this. Thankfully, I don't have an addiction like that. I'm not a big drinker.
1: Well, except for that one thing.
0: Exactly. I have some addictions to other things. Yeah, that's right.
1: Also on blackjack.
0: I am addicted to blackjack. That's fair. But in our world, there are guys in my league that are, and I'm not going to mention who they are, but that will have a pop alcoholic beverage almost after every game.
1: Legendary drinkers.
0: Bill Worrell, well chronicled, went to Betty Ford. Been sober for about 40 years now, thank goodness.
1: Good for him.
0: Yeah, but I mean,
1: Jeff Bagwell's clean and sober now.
0: But I mean, a lot of broadcasters, a lot of folks. I mean, this is a lot of people that travel for their lives go on the road in their expense accounts, and they're hitting the hooch in the bar until 2 o'clock in the morning, and they have to go work the next
1: something
0: day.
1: Something to do.
0: Yep.
1: Go get drunk.
0: All right, 8:56 here. It is Matt and Ross in the morning here on Sports Talk 7. And by the way, I'm proud of myself because I make a lot of mistakes. I've not called us the old show yet, which I'm very happy about.
1: Oh, I did it like five times on Friday.
0: Did you? I did put the wrong time on our pre-show tweet, which is going to happen. Nick Cassero is going to talk to the media. Well, some media. Some of them are fake media that think they're media. We'll have some of that coming up.
1: All right.
0: What do you mean, all right? I'm telling the truth.
1: By the way, I've decided I will go against you. I will say no C.J. Stroud question
0: about his contract. There is a C.J. Stroud question coming up during this
1: media. I don't want to bet on it, though. I'm not that strong in my conviction.
0: It's a 51-49.
1: And you already owe me a bag of chips from Lo Pervito. Jordan's played over 130 games now.
0: I feel like
1: every additional 10 games for Jordan, I should get my meal upped.
2: To what?
0: How high are we going?
1: Mastro's.
0: All right.
1: Hey, what?
0: I have a discount card. 713-212-5790. 713-212-5790. 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
5: The News Radio 740 forecast for today calls for partly cloudy skies in the morning and a high of 88, but thunderstorms in the afternoon from Tropical Storm Edward with a flood watch in effect.
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2: I get this conversation with my kids. You'd rather be early than late, so it's a separate discussion. But appreciate you guys being here. It's hard to believe camp's over. I mean, honestly, I think camp flew by. I feel like it flew by. I feel like we were just talking, you know, a month ago when we kicked off training camp. But overall, I mean, DeMeco mentioned it last week, pretty productive camp. You know, team's in a good spot. Obviously, roster management is pretty fluid here. You know, say today is really more of a snapshot about where we are. There's probably going to be some changes and modifications here as we go. But overall, I mean, the core of the team is in place. Try to have a good couple days here this week, honestly, and get ready to go for, you know, one of the best teams.

0: players, and everybody's available essentially to play each week. D'Amico actually addressed the team this morning and essentially mentioned that. So the players that are on a practice squad, like, you're preparing to play potentially on Sunday. So it doesn't mean you're on the practice squad and you just go out there and just kind of mail it in. Like, you're getting ready to play. So just because we have X on the roster doesn't mean there's a player off the roster that couldn't play in the first game or in the second week or whenever that is. That's how we approach it. That's why we're very intentional and purposeful with who those players are on the practice squad. Like, those are legit NFL players that we feel at some point, if they had to go out there and play, like, we feel comfortable putting them on the field. And there's multiple examples of players that are playing for us currently or players that are on a roster that are going to be playing here at some point. So that's how we view it. So, again, I think everybody kind of gets caught up in the 53, which 53 is a number. We don't look at it as 53. We look at it as in totality, the number of players that are actually in the building that are eligible to play for us. So that's kind of how we approach it. Again, overall, I think the focus right now is getting ready to play a really good Buffalo Bill team. It's certainly going to test us. I mean, they've been one of the best teams in the league for a number of years now. I mean, they have arguably two of the best players at their positions in the league. Well, they do, and Cook and Josh Allen. So we know what the challenge is in front of us, a couple weeks from now, overall, team's in a decent spot, and you'll try to have a good productive week, and then everybody kind of gets the weekend to kind of recalibrate, and then everybody comes back in here on Monday, and it's really time to go. So with that, take some questions.
1: From your perspective, when you first got here, obviously 2021, there was a lot of work to be done to kind of change things around and whatnot. Obviously you're in 2026 now, and people view this as a championship caliber type of team. How have you guys, from your perspective, just the amount of years and work you put in, just get the roster to the point to where it is now?
0: I mean, every year we just try to put together what we feel is the best team possible. So I think the players that we've brought in the building, we feel are good players. In the end, it's about the players. So we're only as good as the players and their performance on the field. I think D'Amico and I philosophically share a lot of the same beliefs in how to build a football team, what's important in a football player, the types of people and the types of players that we want to have in the building. And I would say even before D'Amico arrived, I would say we were very purposeful with who we brought in the building, understanding that nothing's going to change overnight. It's going to be, multiple moves over the course of time, understanding there's going to be some swings and misses. Not every player that, decision that you make is going to work. But I think the ability for us to just adapt, adjust, and just try to put together a comprehensive team that has enough depth that can essentially play in any situation, any circumstance, understanding that we're going to sustain some losses. We sustained some losses here in training camp. We're going to sustain some losses here during the season. So in the end, the most important thing is get the right people with the right mindset, with the right mentality in the building. And they put in the work, and ultimately we can talk about how good of a team we think we don't have or what the expectations are. In the end, it doesn't really matter. I mean, it's going to come down to how we play. So, I mean, it doesn't really matter what I think. It doesn't really matter what anybody else thinks outside of the building about how good of a team we may or may not have. How well we play is ultimately going to determine how good of a year we have. So, and that's kind of how we approach it. And that's why the focus really is on, nothing else more than Buffalo.
2: Can you talk about
0: go ahead, Kip.
2: Yeah, can you talk about Tank, how he's come along? I know he's on his own plan, but can you update us on that?
0: Yeah, for sure. Definitely making progress. Even when we started training camp, we didn't include him on kind of the reserve list. He was in a different category than some other players. So I think every player would kind of look at their situation and say, what do we need to do to kind of get as good evaluation as possible and to make a determination about, where they are. So I would say he's close. He's not quite there, which is why he's in the category that he's in. I think we'll have a better idea here when a lot of these guys, after 4 weeks or four games, whatever it is. But I'd say he's definitely closer now than he was, let's say, in training camp. So there's a little bit more work that remains. But overall, he's in pretty good spirits. There's certain things that we just have to see. And some of this, too, is honestly for him mentally, just to make sure that he has enough confidence so he can go out there and perform the way that he's capable of and the way that kind of he knows he knows how to.
3: When you say close, do you mean close to being able to play in a game or being able to participate in a full practice? What does close mean?
0: Yeah, I mean, after four weeks, we'll see where he is. So the next step is with those players is they can start to practice, whenever that is, right? It could be

0: after 4 weeks. It could be a little bit further out. So that's the first step. The games, you're not going to really know. It's really going to be practice. And then if you can get through X number of practices and get into some of the team settings, then the next step will be, well, can he get in a game? And that's more of like, there's no preseason games. It's more of like, hey, we're going to have to, whenever he does start the clock practice-wise, all right, is he ready?
1: What makes it?
2: Ad popped up. 907 Sports Talk, 790 Matt and Ross in the morning. Back to it.
0: Be, like I said, those players in those reserve categories after essentially, I think it's Dallas-ish, like after, yeah, October 7th, that's 4 weeks or four games. Then we'll kind of see where those players are in terms of reincorporating them back into practice. And then whenever you start those players, they have 21 days technically before you have to activate them, or you're forced to make a decision. So I think we'll have a little more information once we kind of get into October, you know, on a lot of those players.
3: Can you update us on Brevin Jordan? He was doing well at the start of camp, then he wasn't practicing, and now he's back with you guys on 53. Just kind of how ready is he? And also, if you have an update on CJ and contract talks.
0: Yeah. Brev, you know, I think he's back here. He's probably close to practicing. I'm not sure he's going to practice here this week. Probably more looking likely more it's going to be next week. But he's had a good attitude. It's good to have in the building. So we'll kind of see what kind of progress he makes. As it pertains to CJ, yeah, I mean, kind of similar to what I said during training camp. You know, we've had productive discussions. I would say, and the reality is, we'll either get it figured out before the season starts, and if we don't get it figured out before the season starts, then it's something we address in the offseason. So, you know, whenever it happens, it happens.
4: What was the decision behind keeping only five wide receivers and then only three running backs? And, or is that still part of the fluid where you could have one?
0: Well, I mean, we kept X on the roster, and then some of our depth at those positions is off the roster. So we have five running backs in the building. So Jawar's in the building. Noah Whittington's in the building on the practice squad. So, like, we have five running backs in the building. Like, we don't distinguish or delineate. Well, we got three on the roster. We have five running backs in the building, and we got nine receivers, counting Tinsley. So all those players are eligible to play. So whoever we feel like we got to take to the game each week, like, we'll take to the game. Like, that's how we felt like we wanted to construct the roster. Again, I've said this 1,000 times. Some of our depth is on the roster. Some of our depth's off the roster. So it doesn't really, the numbers are the numbers. So some positions are going to have, certain years are going to have more than others. It's just that's how we feel like we have to construct it at that point in time. So there could be changes. There can be players that come on. There can be players that come off. So again, those two positions, we got five running backs in the building, and we got nine receivers. So we treat them all the same.
5: Seen a lot of different variations of the offensive line. At this point, do you all feel that you all have the best five to be able to protect CJ this season?
0: Yeah, I mean, we feel like we got the best five to put on the field. So, I mean, that's why the group that's out there is probably going to be out there. So, you know, we have 10 on the roster now with Braden and Sam going over. That includes Nate, you know, the trade that we made. So we got 10 guys. Honestly, like, any one of those 10 could probably play and, you know, be productive and be competitive for our team. So you'll probably go with the five that we have that have been out there the last, I don't know, a couple weeks. Feel like that's a good group, and then we got really good depth behind them. So we're going to take eight to the game each week. So, you know, if something happens during the course of the game, someone's going to have to go in and play tackle, someone's going to have to go in and play center, someone's going to have to play guard if we lose somebody. So, I mean, the 10 guys that we have here, other than Fabecchi, I mean, have all played a lot of football. So, and Fabecchi, we feel, is a pretty good young prospect that is only going to get better. You know, the more reps he has, the more time he has on task.
5: When you drafted Keelan Relich, did you look at him to be able to play both of the positions that he played throughout training camp?
0: Yeah, I mean, with all the inside players, some of it is, okay, whatever they've played in college, if they're playing inside, can they play another position? Can the guard play center? Can a center play guard? Can a right guard play left guard? So, again, we're going to look at all that, and then at some point we're going to say, all right, in the end, we feel like this is probably the best spot for that player, understanding that those reps that they get at the other position could potentially come into play at some point down the road. but in the end, we feel like Keelan's right now, you know, the best left guard. I mean, honestly, he's probably the best offensive lineman that we have. You know, so I'm glad he's here. You know, so if he has to go play center at some point, I'm sure he could do it. But we feel like right now the best spot for him is a left guard, you know, with Evan at center, and then with that at right guard.
6: What went into the mindset that made y'all comfortable
3: trading Jared to San Francisco and putting Jake Andrews on the 53?
0: Yeah, I mean, Jake's played a lot of good football for us. I mean, he played 1,100 snaps last year. So I'd say they're kind of two different players. Jake is probably a little better like center than JP is. JP's got a little more position versatility. I'd say that one kind of came down to the wire. I mean, the reality is if we didn't have the situation that we had at tackle, then JP probably would still be here. But we felt like, you know what, we're probably going to need another tackle, call it a third or fourth tackle. So essentially the two moves that we made were done like in conjunction with one another. So if we didn't get Nate or didn't get the tackle, we probably wouldn't have traded JP, and JP would have been here. So that was a tough one. I mean, they have a lot of respect and appreciation for Jared Patterson, kind of what he's done for this program. As a rookie, he had to go in there and start at center early on in the season because we had some injuries. Two good football players. It was a tough decision. We just felt like in the end, if something happened at center, then Jake could go in there, and we can continue to play good football. Like I said, Jake's a tough son of a gun. He played 1,100 snaps last year. I mean, look, say what you want to say about Jake Andrews, but guy played 1,100 snaps on a team that won 13 games last year. So there's certainly something to be said for that.
6: You guys made a trade for Kayshon Booty before the end of camp. What went into that deal, and was this the first time you talked about adding him, or was that a conversation you've had in the past?
0: I think we're always aware of players that potentially could be available. And we kind of look at our team and situation. And, if there's an opportunity that we feel makes sense, then, we'll pursue it. I think he's a player that had been available probably since the spring. But New England hadn't done anything with the player. So I would say the Higgins situation probably spearheaded that a little bit. So understanding, all right, it's unfortunate what happened to Jaden. But, there was an opportunity to add a player of Kayshon's caliber, and then we felt like it was worth a discussion. The flip side of it, it's kind of like the Patterson discussion. Had to give up Reed. He thought was a good young player who, when he played last year, he played against Buffalo, coincidentally, had 11 tackles or whatever it was in his first start, and then he played in the playoffs there. So there's give and take. So, you're gonna lose some players. You're going to have to give up some players sometimes to get something in return. But Kayshon is a player that, take the playoff game out of it. I think everybody kind of focuses on that. But when you look at the 24 season, the 25 season, I mean, he played 700 snaps, so played a lot of football, had a good production. So young player. So, in the end, it was kind of fit in situation and timing, and kind of worked out for all parties involved.
7: When it comes to the tight ends that you have,
8: with what you're seeing in the college game right now, the guys going to camp, getting cut, going back, one, your opinion on that, and two, does that have any impact on your job?
0: Twofold. First of all, it's ridiculous, but secondly, it doesn't really impact our job. I mean, the whole concept, we could spend an hour having that discussion. So it doesn't necessarily materially impact kind of what we're doing specific to like training camp and those types of things. If they are in college, if they go back to college, you just evaluate them as if you would through the college lens, through the college process. So, like, we didn't have any players, I think, that fell under that restraining order, so it wasn't really going to affect us. But conceptually, I mean, it's affected basketball as well, right? Then there was a kid at Alabama, went back to Alabama, right, that played, that was in the G League or wherever he was. Look, if you're a professional player, you're a professional player. Like, to go from being a professional player to going a college athlete or amateur athlete, which we all know they're not amateur athletes, but, I mean, the whole thing's kind of ridiculous. Go ahead, Cody.
7: Tight ends, you have five tight ends on the roster when Brevin gets healthy. You have a game day role for all those guys envisioned. It feels like last year you didn't have as many. We knew Nick Cayley wanted some more. He's mentioned it. But five feels like a lot.
0: Yeah, it'd probably be hard to get five to the game on a weekly basis. I think most teams are probably anywhere from 3 to 4, depending on like what the role is. If you look at kind of tight end and fullback as kind of one entity, so whether – again, we don't have a fullback, but I'm not saying that. But if you have a fullback and three tight ends, so you kind of using those players accordingly. If you don't have a fullback, okay, can you take four tight ends of the game and have enough work for them to do? So I'd say five is probably a lot to get to the game, unless you want to like run goal line every play. But I don't think we're going to do that. But I think that's an example of that's a position where our depth is on the roster. And I'd say relative to the rest of the league, we feel like we have decent depth at that position. That could change. So I think that was part of the impetus for kind of having that many players on the roster at that position, understanding that they're probably not going to be all, one or two of them are going to probably be inactive. which we're going to have to make, you know, 7 or 8 players inactive each week. So some of this, there's some give and take, and that's kind of how we approach it. Go ahead, Aaron. Yep. Go ahead, John. Yeah, either way.
7: Big picture, when you look at the traits of the team, what are some things you and D'Amico like about the team as you try to be a championship caliber team?
0: Yeah, I mean, I think our physicality and toughness is something that we're always going to, you know, want to hang our hat on. And I think good execution and playing with precision and physicality, I think that's kind of been a theme here at training camp. Knowing what to do, knowing how to do it, doing it at a fast rate of speed, doing what your coach do, and just playing good, smart, tough, hard football. I mean, that's what we're trying to play each week. In any end, this league is about points and it's about turnovers. So, I mean, not to simplify it or oversimplify it, but, okay, can you move the ball and score points offensively? And can you keep the other team out of the end zone? Can you take the ball away? And can you protect the football? Like, in the end, that's what this comes down to. I think we were going through kind of our ball presentation here last week, which we kind of do on a weekly basis. I think this is right, but I want to say it was like teams that didn't turn the ball over league-wide. Forget about like whoever it was, just all teams league-wide. I think it was like your win probability is like 75% or something like that. Something ridiculous, which basically it just if you just don't do anything else and just take care of the football and you take the ball away, and I think it was the other way. If you didn't take the ball away, it was like your win probability decreased. But anyways, there's a heightened awareness on the ball in this program. So, I mean, the players, I think it's important that we have players that understand that and that can play a certain way. And that's kind of what we're looking for as we build a team. Go ahead, John.
4: I was going to ask a similar question, but in regards to CJ Stroud and the offense, how have you liked how they've improved, if you have, this training camp?
0: Yeah. I mean, overall, I think we made a lot of progress. We're a lot further along than we were last year. Everybody's got more comfort in the system, more experience. I said this at different points here in training camp. I think CJ's leadership, his accountability, his communication, like all those things have been as good as they've been since he's been here. In any end, it's the communication between the players, the communication between him and the offensive line, the communication between him and the skill players. Hey, in this route, here's what I'm looking for. What are you seeing? Like, those are the things I think that we've done a really good job on. You're seeing that manifest itself in practice. Now, can that carry over into the game, you know, when we're playing like a new team, new scheme, which I would say, you know, going into Buffalo, there's a lot of unknowns, because I think a lot of the stuff that Coach Leonard did in the preseason we're probably not going to see here. So there's going to be some different things that we're probably going to have to deal with week one that we haven't seen. So then you go back to your foundation, your training, and those types of things. So, but overall, I mean, the groups work really hard. They made a lot of progress, and, you know, hopefully that translates into good production, you know, once we hit the field on Sundays.
9: When you brought that a little while ago, draft evaluations can be tricky. Is he what you thought he would be, both in his play and his attitude?
0: Yeah, the attitude and his makeup, like, I don't think that has changed probably since he's been playing football. So it was definitely something that we liked about him. I think from a football standpoint, the majority of his snaps were at right guard, so that's kind of had to evaluate. Now we've moved over to left guard, and he's kind of assimilated without issue there. I think there's some things pass protection-wise that, quite frankly, showed up negatively, like when you could look at some of the one-on-ones at the Senior Bowl and some of his tape, and some of it was a little bit more technique-related, but he's very coachable. He wants to do it the right way. He can absorb a lot of information. And he shows up on a tape. I mean, D'Amico shows highlights and, you know, we'll practice every day, and he shows up on a tape finishing plays clean, not being dirty, but going right to the line, which is what you want to see. Like him and Crosby kind of, you know, got into it a little bit, and then they cut it off, right? I mean, he wasn't backing down from Max, and Max is one of the best players in the league, and, you know, Max is a badass, I would say. So, I mean, Caleb's not afraid. So, like, he's got bite, he's got physicality, he's got toughness, you know, which is why we drafted him, and you saw that on his tape, and, you know, hopefully we can carry that, you know, through to the season, which, you know, I think everybody's pretty confident that he will.
10: How much do you lean on Popovich? I thought it was interesting. Talked to Keelan, and he said he talked mainly to Pop during the draft process. He said, y'all didn't even really talk till you made the phone call. How much do you lean on Cole Popovich when it comes to making offensive line decisions personnel-wise?
0: Yeah, it's twofold. So we rely on our position coaches quite a bit. And I think part of it, too, is if we have an evaluation of a player, we don't really have a lot of questions, which I would say in Rutledge's case, we didn't have a lot of questions. So that was one, I would say, as a kind of we kind of put to bed. Like, all right, we don't really have a lot of questions or issues. And then when you kind of transition in that February-March period, okay, when you, hey, give the coaches, hey, here's a list of players to watch, we get their input and their evaluation. So we do it with, you know, every position in the building. So, you know, Cole's certainly a part of that. You know, I think Cole has a good sense and feel for the things that, you know, we feel are important. And it's no different than the things that D'Amico and I prioritize. So when it kind of matches up, you know, and I think one of the things that we talked about, you know, was the pass protection, you know, issues and some of those things. And, I mean, Cole was pretty confident that, you know, it's correctable or fixable. So, you know, you put certainly some stock in that, you know, just like, you know, when it comes to defensive line, like what Rod thinks about a defensive lineman or what Matt Burke thinks about a defensive lineman is certainly going to matter. So we get a lot of opinions from a lot of folks, and we got a lot of trust and a lot of confidence in a lot of people. So depending on where we are in the evaluation spectrum, you know, what we need, you know, we'll get that information and then hopefully put it all together and try to make a good decision.
7: When the preseason ended, you had a couple linebackers that weren't practicing. They're on the active roster. Do you have confidence that Wade and Hanson will be available?
2: All right. Guys?
0: Yeah, Jake's practice.
2: Yeah, that's good enough for Nick Caserio. Yeah, I got a few things out of it, Rossi. I got two things in particular.
11: Whoa.
2: Two things.
11: What are they, Matt?
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14: Making your way from the Galleria towards the city of Bel Air. We've got a stall there blocking a left lane on the West Loop southbound at Fornis. So delays in the area for sure. West Park Tollway, we've got our normal slows now eastbound from Attucks Clothing to Derry Ashford on the West Sam southbound at Clay. That stall cleared. Traffic recovering now from Philippine. I'm Christina Cruz in the 24-hour traffic center.
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7: All right, we got Jeff who wants to get the Texans to talk in, but we'll do that real quick. We got Around the NFL, which probably be a briefer edition, because what's Around the NFL is what we just heard. Yeah. Two things. One, I get a win on the C.J. Stroud contract.
8: Thankfully, I didn't bet.
7: Yeah, you were going to bet. That was an easy one. Either it gets done before the season starts, or they'll work after the season.
8: And come on. Nothing's happening. Well, that's why I was kind of a little surprised. I mean, Aaron Wilson asked the question. I guess he felt it needed to be asked, but...
7: You have very limited opportunity to talk to Casario. Yeah. You got to do it, so...
8: I mean, it's not shocking that there's no update.
7: No.
8: Nothing's going to happen.
7: No. And number two, now, this is the one I really want you to interpret on.
8: Okay.
7: He said that Keelan Rutledge is their best offensive lineman.
8: Okay.
7: Okay.
8: What's wrong with that?
7: Well, I'm going to layer it. One, he's kicking ass.
8: Yes.
7: Number two... They are very pleased with their first round draft pick.
8: Mm-hmm.
7: Number three, possible. The rest of the linemen suck.
8: Well, who's their second best lineman?
7: Here's my thought.
8: Trent Brown.
7: You have a guy who's never played an NFL game in his life.
8: Smith just got IR'd, right?
7: Yes. Is already the best lineman. How do those other four broskies feel on the offensive line?
8: Well, let's kind of time step the game up. I mean, Ariante, they're all guys are every one of them he's acquired.
7: Ariante Ursary is going to go Ursary Rutledge. It will then go Brown at center, it sounds like, Ingram great. And Trent Brown.
8: Okay. Ingram and Trent Brown were great on the right side last year.
7: So, Casario doesn't do a lot of that. He's not a bulletin board guy. But mm-mm. Was that a bulletin board moment, yes or no? You can say no if you want.
8: I don't think so. It is interesting because he normally wouldn't say something like
7: that's
8: that.
7: That's right. That's why it caught me off guard.
8: I understand.
7: Bit. Yeah.
8: Maybe just slipped out. Maybe he's all proud of himself for finally nailing a draft pick hitting a draft pick on the offensive line.
7: I could see saying that.
8: He's got a lot of whiffs.
7: I could see saying that the fourth week of the season, but they haven't been a regular season game yet. We don't know how good of an offensive line.
8: Yeah, maybe he's trying to motivate the guys. Maybe Ariante Ursary, he's got a fire lit under him now. He's ready to move some bodies.
7: Did Nick Casario say that this rookie punk ass is the best offensive lineman? I'll show him.
8: Well, he'll fight you. Keelan Rutledge ain't scared. He's trying to fight Will Anderson.
7: Jeff, thanks for holding. Good morning. Jeffrey. Jeffrey did not wait.
9: Jeff or Seth?
7: Seth, oh. same difference. Hi, Seth.
8: It's close.
9: Hey, how's it going, man?
7: Good.
9: I was wondering if you guys were talking to me.
7: Yeah, Jonathan. Yeah, Jonathan can't hear very well.
8: Yeah, it's a fourth hour. He's a little tired.
7: He's already checked
10: back
7: out.
10: Here, the speakers.
7: Uh-huh. What do you got, Seth?
9: Got it. Yeah, so I just had a couple hypothetical questions for you guys. Just kind of wanted to hear your opinions on it. Just some stuff that I've just been kind of taking in. The first thing that I'd like to ask you guys is, do you think that this could potentially be the best 1-2 punch combination running back duo that we've had since Arian Foster and Ben Tate? That was going to kind of be my first open-ended question.
8: Who's Arian Foster in this scenario?
7: Which one is
8: Who's even Ben Tate?
9: Well, I would say that David Montgomery is kind of the bruiser, whereas Woody Marks is going to kind of be the shifty guy. Because, I mean, think about it. With our offensive line last year, Woody Marks, a rookie kind of out of nowhere, essentially had a solid season for us with a lot less help than he's going to get this year with the offense. And so teams could kind of plan around the run game. And so even with all of those things in front of him, he still played very well. So that's kind of the first thing I wanted to hear you guys talk about. The second thing that I was going to mention is, you know, CJ's been getting a lot of hate. I would say, you know, top three most hated quarterback in the NFL, essentially, even by our own fan base at times. What I was going to say is a bit of a hot take, but I don't think CJ Stroud needs to play at an elite level for us to get to a Super Bowl. And the reason why I say this is because Rex Grossman led the 2007 Chicago Bears to the Super Bowl, ultimately losing to Peyton Manning. But I think if C.J. Stroud can just not turn the ball over in clutch moments of the game and just have a very short style of passing a la Nick Cayley, I think this team is so balanced and they are good enough to make a Super Bowl. I mean, what, we were one game away last season with everyone banged up and CJ throwing 12 picks in the playoffs. So I was just curious if you guys think that if CJ plays at a Rex Grossman level and the defense is, you know, astounding how it was last year, do you think that we could potentially make it to the Super Bowl with just him playing at that level? And then I wanted you guys to talk about kind of our run game. And the only reason why I'm asking that is because the Texans typically don't have that 1-2 guy. They always kind of have one guy that, you know, exceeds all expectations, like a Lamar Miller or a Carlos Hyde or Steve Slayton. They just kind of have these random guys that just come in and do very well. So,
7: okay. Good stuff there, Seth. Thanks for the phone call. You gave us a lot to chew on. And we will chew on that and mix that in with a little couple of NFL notes. We got Texas up to get to, frankly.
8: Okay.
7: But Ross, we got to get people ready to go. We got a long college football season.
8: Seth sounded energized.
7: Yeah,
8: Seth sounded ready to go.
7: Seth's okay, but maybe some of you aren't.
8: And maybe you've been having, this hot Houston summer, it's been draining you. And you feel like, you were going to do this and that. And you had all these goals and you're going to get up early. You're going to hit the gym harder or whatever. And you're like, yeah, I didn't do it. 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
1: Your News Radio 740 forecast, tropical rains from Edouard today with a high of 89. More rain and storms tonight, low 77.
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20: All right, real quick, it's an express edition of Ross's NFL Rewind. We'll address the questions really quick. Foster Tate was spectacular. It just was. I don't have those expectations for this troop. These two guys.
21: No, not at all.
0: Look, I mean, Woody Marks, as I said, numbers not good. Regular numbers of 3.6 yards a carry, not good. Vance numbers, not good either. No explosive runs, not making people miss out in space or anything like that. So I'm not super hopeful.
20: I think he'll have a better year last year than last year. But
0: offensive line should be better, but I don't think of him as some kind of game-breaking running back.
20: No, I think he's a satisfactory non-dynamic number two running back.
0: And I think when you say just a guy at running back, it's actually not necessarily as negative as it is maybe other places. Like, just a guy at running back can be good.
20: Well, think about this. Dan Montgomery was an awesome number two running back in Detroit last year.
0: Yeah.
20: He just had a guy in front of him that was better, and David Montgomery won an opportunity to be a number one somewhere, so he'll get the chance here.
0: All right. Well, yes, Matthew, quick news and notes. Well, you heard from Nick Caserio. He said that Keelan Rutledge is the Texans' best offensive lineman. Well, the Pro Football Focus offensive line rankings are out.
20: And?
0: Ahead of week one.
20: And?
0: Well, I would like you and Jonathan to guess where the Texans are out of 32.
20: Huh.
0: I'll give you both a hint. They're in the back half.
20: Okay, so it's got to be at least 17.
0: They're not number three.
20: That would have been my 29th or 30th guess. They're 28th.
21: 25.
0: 27th. The Houston Texans at the moment. They do say there is reason for optimism with the group. Ariantis Urseri having some nice moments, and of course mentioned of Keelan Rutledge and Wyatt Teller. So there could be some room for growth and improvement for the Texans. But as it stands right now, according to our friends at Pro Football Focus, they are number 27. All right, elsewhere in the NFL, Aaron Donald is back, and he is a Los Angeles Ram. 1 year, $20 million. I don't know, is there any truth to the report? Lane Kiffin offered 19, and then the Rams offered 20. Is that true, Matt?
20: I really want to talk some more Lane Kiffin tomorrow. We had so much going on today.
0: Oh, my gosh.
20: That story is not ending, by the way.
0: Here is Aaron Donald on the process of coming back to being L.A. Ram.
22: Just having conversations with Sean, obviously, seeing what was being done with this team, pieces that was getting brought here. Like, okay, it's a complete team. And then, you know, you see other moves they make, and it's like, okay, I wish I was still out there playing right about now. You have conversations and then kind of start bringing it to fruition.
0: There you go. He said about 13 to 14 weeks has been ramping up to get ready to play week one. Sean McVay saying, oh, absolutely, it's a possibility. I won't rule anything out yet. Donald missing practice on Monday for the Rams and still expected probably to be available for week one for the Los Angeles Rams, who, of course, have Aaron Donald and Myles Garrett.
20: Can you believe they're going to Australia to play a game?
0: It's kind of crazy.
20: From LA,
0: are they the ones that are getting there a week? One team's getting a week. I want to see what happens. It's like an interesting experiment. One team's just getting there like the day before, right?
20: Yes.
0: And then another team, I think it's the Niners, are getting there
20: the
0: day before.
20: Yes, I think the Rams are getting there early.
0: And the Rams are getting there early.
20: So what would it be, LA to Sydney? Would be probably 12 hours?
0: I think it's there? Something. I think it's more than that. Even
20: I'll look it up. But you look up one more thing yet. L.A. to Sydney would be Sydney flight time.
0: All right.
20: Oh my God! It's 15 hours from L.A.
0: Rams minus the points.
20: Bet the house on the Niners.
0: The Niners are just getting there, which, I mean, obviously both teams did their research. No, I don't think anybody was like, we'll get there the day before. It's fine.
20: You have 300-pound linemen, 240-pound linebackers.
0: Yeah, they can go take a lap around the plane. It's fine.
20: By the way, who's the one that said that the Concorde was going to be a way to advance these internet? The Concorde is going to be coming back.
0: That's the super fast plane?
20: Yeah, the super fast plane and a different version of it.
0: Okay.
20: But those,
0: I'm a little wary of that.
20: I'm wary of that.
0: I'm kind of scared.
20: B,
0: I'm gonna let y'all get on that one. You fancy people,
20: you can't fly a 777 at Mach 3.
0: Yeah, I'm gonna be on the regular tried and true. You guys want to go 1500 miles an hour? That's burn your eyebrows off
20: and then disintegrate.
0: Yeah,
20: I'm good.
0: I'm good on that too.
20: All right, one more note.
0: Rams minus 3.5 in the game you're talking about. That game, by the way, on Netflix, Matthew.
20: I'll watch it because there'll be nothing else on, but it'll take me a while to remember where it is.
0: Yes, ESPN coming out with its top 100 players for 2026, predicting the top 100 players.
20: Oh, I like this.
0: I'll just go ahead and read them off.
20: Please.
0: Number 91, Kamari Lassiter.
20: Okay.
0: Number 44, Nico Collins. Number 39, Danielle Hunter. Number 21, Derek Stingley. And then number 15, the highest ranked Houston Texan, Will Anderson.
20: No Kymie Fairbairn, huh?
0: No Kymie Fairbairn. He's number one in D'Amico Ryans' heart.
20: He is.
0: Has he filed for adoption for him yet, you think?
20: I believe his name is Kymie Ryans.
0: Yes, at this point. And that's okay. That's how D'Amico Ryans likes to roll.
20: I'm getting a late word. It's D'Amico Ryans Jr.
0: And there you go. He's changed his name?
20: Yes.
0: Oh, wow. From John Christian Kymie, et cetera, Fairbairn? Yeah,
20: to D'Amico Ryans. They call him DR2 around the offices.
0: Oh, DR2. I like that. That's catchy. All right, there you go.
20: There's your very brief.
0: NFL, very brief.
20: Around the NFL. Excuse me. Ross's NFL rewind.
0: All that, sure.
20: All right. Ross.
0: Let's go.
20: Let's go eat.
0: Oh, okay. You want to eat? Oh, okay. You want some lunch?
20: Oh, we got to play Believe It or Not. What is the category today? Let's see what you decided on. You decided on...
0: It's green curry.
20: Tim Curry.
0: Musumam curry.
20: Just regular curry.
0: Del curry.
20: All things Tim Curry and Believe It or Not.
0: Okay.
20: That is next here on 790.
0: Yes, it is. And also, today is what, Tuesday? Ooh, Taco Tuesday at On the Curb on the KIRB. We are having our fantasy draft there coming up on Thursday. You guys want to book your fantasy draft? If you haven't done it yet, come on, Kamesh. What are you doing? You want half off beer towers? Okay, go to onthecurb.com. Onthekirb.com. Half off beer towers for your fantasy draft. Midtown, Kirby, Greenway, Katy, and the Woodlands. Why On the Curb? Well, it's for every day you want to watch a game, all right? 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You want your girls on keto. 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
4: All right, I'll tell you what, our traffic map is looking a lot better. It was totally red all over the place like 15, 20 minutes ago, and we are doing better. So on the West Park Tollway outbound at the West Sam, we do have a stall there partially blocking that exit ramp. Also on the West Sam southbound at Memorial, we have a stall there as well blocking a right lane. Highway 99 in Tomball, that's road work slowing you down eastbound from 2920 to North Crest Drive. I'm Christina Cruz in the 24-hour traffic center.
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19: Matt Thomas and Ross Villarreal, two guys extremely passionate about Houston sports. 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
0: We've shared a hotel room.
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0: Pillow in between.
19: There's no pillow between you and more Matt and Ross in the morning.
20: 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Today's edition of Believe It or Not is all things about Tim Curry. May he rest in peace. I'll read you a statement about Tim. Statement completely and utterly accurate. You'll say this.
6: Believe it.
20: Statement erroneous, full of bunk and made up. You will say this.
6: Not.
20: Two Believe It or Nots in a row when you either a pair of tickets to see Motley Crue with Tesla and Extreme September 11th at the Woodlands Pavilion, or a pair of tickets to this Saturday's Big Tilt, 11 a.m. Cougars versus Oregon State. 713-GO-COUGS for that. But you can win those tickets if you believe it or not. Again, 713-GO-COUGS for those Houston Cougar versus Oregon State tickets. Ken is on 790. Ken, you ready to play Believe It or Not?
7: Believe it.
20: Ken, Tim Curry is a classically trained actor, or was, and studied at the Juilliard School's drama division in the 1970s. 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
7: Believe it.
20: No, we made that up. Thank you for playing, though. 713-212-5790. Brian on 790. Brian, you ready to play Believe It or Not?
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20: On June 13th, 2016, Tim Curry was appointed an officer of the Order of the British Empire by Queen Elizabeth II. Believe it or not?
7: Not.
20: That is correct. Not. Statement number two for the win. Before focusing on acting, Tim Curry tried to become a successful singer, releasing three studio albums in the 1970s and the 1980s. Believe it or not?
7: I'll believe it.
20: You should.
7: Believe
20: Congratulations. It. Go Cougs. Sam on 790. 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
8: Everything that happened after 8 a.m.
20: Tim Curry trained and worked as a clown for several months in preparation for his role as Pennywise in the 1990 miniseries It. Believe it or not?
8: Not.
20: That is correct. Statement number two for the win. According to an interview with the British version of Esquire magazine, Tim Curry became a vegetarian in the 1990s and transitioned to vegan a few years later. Believe it or not?
8: Believe it.
20: 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Don't clip that. 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
9: Yes.
20: Ramon, you ready? All right, in 2025, Tim Curry published his memoir titled Vagabond. 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
5: Believe it.
20: Believe it is right. Statement number two for the win. Tim Curry was also a prolific voice actor, appearing on shows such animated as The Wild Thornberries, Jumanji, and Star Wars The Clone Wars. Believe it or not?
5: Not.
20: 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Thank you for playing, though. 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
5: Matt, you're still on for 4 hours? Hello.
20: Gil on 790, ready to play Believe It or Not?
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20: Princess Diana was a big fan of the Rocky Horror Picture Show, so much so that she arranged a meeting with Tim Curry. Believe it or not?
5: Not.
20: Oh, believe she it. Did. Thanks for playing, though. Tomorrow's one correct answer for when we got a lot of prizes. We've got to give away these Cougar tickets. We've got to get America to end that thing to fill it up, TDECU Stadium. And on the way there, you should eat some wings. Turn your microphone off. You're done. 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
9: Your News Radio 740 forecast, tropical rains from Edouard today with a high of 89. More rain and storms tonight, low 77.
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0: strike to the right. Swings and hammers. Left field. There's your first. How do you like that? Astros take the lead on Velasquez's laser shot to left field.
1: Wow. That's why the Astros got him.
2: Yes, that is why. Robert Ford and Steve Sparks, of course, on the call. Nelson Velasquez last night. How many of you thought that Nelson Velasquez was going to be a major reason why you won a ball game? Probably not many of us, but he was able to deliver a massive shockwave through Daikin Park last night as the Astros able to go on and beat the White Sox in the opener of that series 6-3. And with that, we say away we go. Welcome on in. It is the Dan Matthews Show, Sports Talk 790. Great show ahead for you here as the Astros able to win last night. But then, you know, the Athletics able to come through here a few weeks ago, handled the Astros pretty good. So you're thinking to yourself, okay, maybe you guys like Texas. So why don't you do that to the guys up in Arlington? And then we will probably feel the sting of losing that series to you a little bit less. But then last night, the Athletics said, "Nah, we're good." So it's all good. I mean, you were able to take the first game of the series against them. So now Athletics do this to the Rangers. That would be nice. We'd really enjoy that. It would really be helpful if you did that. But the Astros last night, as I've mentioned, you take care of your own business, and they're able to do that. In no way, shape, or form was this a good game defensively, because the Astros showed you that. Throwing errors, fielding errors, too, as well.

0: So that's nice in its own right. And it sets you up for tonight, which, according to reports, because after the game, Joe Espada is at the podium. And, of course, usually it's the final question of who are you pitching tomorrow, when we've had to deal with this a ton this season. And the funny thing is coming into this year, weren't we told, yeah, hey, you know, we're going to be so much better pitching depth-wise, which I guess in a way you kind of are. But, I mean, is it really that different from last year? I guess instead of Brandon Walter, and I can't even remember who the other guy that pitched for them. I mean, Jason Alexander obviously was another one that was able to give you really good outings last year. Like, in a way, is Peter Lambert this year's Jason Alexander? Like, it kind of feels that way, because the only reason you had an opportunity to potentially make the postseason last year was because of the job that Jason Alexander did for you. And then you found out pretty quickly this year, oh, yeah, that's why we were able to get Jason Alexander. So anyway, you're able to find a way last night. And on top of it all, tonight, it looks like Ronel Blanco is going to get the start for you. And Ronel Blanco had not been great for you. That's why he's in AAA right now, or at least now making his way back up. But still, it's one of those that the bats were able to show up for you last night. I mean, only 8 hits, but here's the thing, though. You made the most of it in crucial situations. You score the 1 run there in the 3rd. You score 2 in the 4th, so that's nice. And then you're able to, anchored by a Cam Smith 2-run double, which, by the way, nice night last night for Cam Smith, where he gets the triple to get on in front of Velasquez, and then Velasquez hits almost a Jorge Soler-like bomb to left. I mean, just absolutely leaned on that one and got it out of here. And that puts you in front, and the Stros stayed in front for good to be able to win this one 6-3, but I mean, again, it's one of those where we've been talking about it with runners in scoring position, and they weren't great by any stretch, but still, they were a lot better than they have been at times this year. 3-for-12, so .250 with runners in scoring position. Josh Jordan, I guess, will take it. I mean, it's one of those that it's pretty much the offense is really simple. It's Yordan Alvarez, it's Jeremy Pena. And you did get a hit last night out of Isak Paredes, so that's nice. And then Christian Walker also able to capitalize with one, with Walker drawing the crucial walk to put you up 4-2. That was nice. And then it was a couple of hitters later with 2 outs, because Dalton Varsho, after a 5-pitch walk, decided, let me go ahead and swing it a couple of pitches out of the zone. Or actually, it was one of those that he took that he could have challenged and should have challenged, but didn't. And that was strike 2. And then, of course, the pitch darting in on him, swinging and missing at that one. And it's just kind of like, man, like you just saw a guy just walk on 5 pitches. I mean, maybe sometimes a little patience is going to pay off here. And it didn't right there, but Cam Smith able to make sure that the Astros didn't get skunked in that inning, and they are able to go on to the win. So, I mean, again, I understand it's not necessarily the prettiest win, but at the same time, as I've continued to tell you, I'm not worried about pretty. I'm not worried about style points right now. You know when I want style points and when I want it to be pretty? In the postseason. That's when I want it to be. And that's what you're trying to build up to. And you're trying to obviously make the postseason, which, by the way, too, thank you, Red Sox, for helping out last night, because, boy, I'll tell you what, I mean, the Mariners just completely turned into a different team away from T-Mobile Park. They are very tough at T-Mobile Park, and then especially when they go out on the East Coast, they turn into a completely opposite team. They're 10 games under .500 now. So
1: that's a shame.
0: Exactly. I mean, especially with how mouthy that fan base is, it's kind of like, man, this has to really hurt you guys. But two at the same time, I mean, look, until it's all dead and buried and you've clinched it over them, you still got to be able to handle your own business. I mean, we've seen it numerous times. I mean, last year, for example, weren't the Detroit Tigers one of the best teams in the American League Central all year long? And then I want to say they had like a 10 or 11 game lead heading into September, and they lost that. So as good as it is for you right now, which you have now won 5 of your last 7, so that's obviously incredibly good, it can also turn around pretty quickly. And the Mariners have shown that, because, I mean, up until losing that final game of that Phillies series, and they haven't won a game since, they were playing really good. I mean, they took 2 out of 3 from the Cubs, and then taking 2 out of 3 from the Phillies, 2 postseason teams. And ever since then, you go up to Toronto, it didn't work out. And then last night,

0: Julio Rodriguez decides to try to play hero ball, which I was talking about it with our boss, Brian Erickson. He's a big Boston guy. And he said that he was watching when that happened. And I told him, I said, I thought Jarren Duran was going to try to come all the way around. I mean, the way that he was coming around second base, I was like, oh my God, he's not stopping. He's going to try to make it home. And he finally gets the stop sign. It works out. But you have the Red Sox helping you out last night. Thank you, Boston. That's really appreciated. And now the Astros trying to get one more win, at least in this series, because another win by the Stros means that they clinch a season series against the White Sox. And that's something that absolutely could come into play later on in the season, especially if you are able to hold on and win the American League West, because seeding is going to be incredibly important. And I think the Astros are proving time and time again that that is absolutely going to be the case for you. So you've got to be able to try to find a way to at least try to get into that second spot. And you're two games above 500, so it seems like that could be tough. But still, it's one of those where any hope that the Astros have to move on the postseason, I think, is being able to avoid that wild card round like the plague. So we'll see how it goes tonight again. Expected to be Ronel Blanco, Brian McTaggart.
1: Dan, do we have any reasoning why Blanco here?
0: Probably because it's part whatever, which we're going to get into a little bit later on this hour, that you don't trust Tatsuya Imai. I mean, that's the best answer I have. And you've already done it with Kaiwei Dung as a starter, and you saw how that worked. So my guess is, instead of burning Bryce Mayer or somebody like that, just go with somebody that hopefully can give you two or three innings tonight. That's really what I think the expectation for Ronel Blanco is two or three innings. Which the other part of it, too, and I know that they did a nice little tribute, because that's hard to believe that this was the first game back. I understand that Jose Urquidy had Tommy John, but like, you see a guy like Jose Urquidy over there, and you're just like, man, for as many big games as that guy pitched for this team, how awesome would it be to have him in this rotation right now? He would be your number two right now. Like, that's how crazy things have gotten for this starting rotation, that he, not Peter Lambert, not Hayden Wesneski, it would be Jose Urquidy being that guy for you right now.
1: I mean, how many starts has he made now? Like, two?
0: I need to go back and look and see, and I'm trying to remember. I remembered seeing the probables for this series if he was going to be it. But you're going to get Sean Burke tonight for the White Sox against you. And then, like we said, it's going to be Urquidy. I would have to believe that Tatsuya Imai pitches tonight. I mean, I'll just go ahead and say this. Make a decision one way or the other with Imai if you don't pitch him tonight. Like, after having to use the bullpen the way that you did last night, you've got to believe that you've got to have some innings eaters. And, I mean, I get it with him. It's whatever version you get. If he is incredibly on and he's throwing strikes, well, then you're going to get that in mind. But then the problem is, if he starts running into issues in his first inning and he's walking guys and he's hitting guys and doing all of those things, then you know, oh, that's unfortunate. We got that version tonight. And I just think that Joe Espada and the Astros look at it as, we can't take that risk right now. But at the same time, though, I'm with you, Josh. Okay, fine. If you're willing to take that risk on Ronel Blanco, who was all of those things, and obviously where he was contract-wise, you felt comfortable enough to be able to send him down to AAA, like, why wouldn't you do something similar to be able to have somebody else up here? I mean, I get that your options are pretty limited right now.
1: I thought the whispers it was going to be Burroughs, right? I guess that, we were just wrong.
0: Well, I mean, him too. I mean, that's the crazy part about it too, is it's not just an MI thing. Got to be Mike Burroughs out there being like, yo, hey, like, what are we doing here at a certain point? Now, what I almost wonder too, because I mean, I figure we would have gotten that report last night that Burroughs would be up here, because we didn't. So I don't know if, like, maybe they're punting on Burroughs too and saying, we'll give it a shot again next year and see if it works out.
1: That is wild that they would have more confidence in Blanco in this spot than him, because what all the reports we got were, hey, he's been looking good in Sugarland his last three starts, and the Astros are not dumb people. There's got to be a reason for this.
0: Yeah, I mean, the only thing I can think of maybe is, I mean, when did he pitch last? Because I thought that that's what was supposed to set up for this.
1: Yeah, I thought he was on track. I think that's why we're expecting this. And the Ronel Blanco thing's a total curveball for me. When I woke up this morning and saw that, because I watched a spot a post game last night and he wouldn't let us know. And then when I heard Blanco, I was like, this can't be right.
0: Yeah, it's making no sense. So Burrows last pitched. And of course, as I started to look, it started to refresh. So Burrows last pitched on the 26th. So that was exactly 5 days ago. And I'd have to go back and look of when Ronel Blanco last pitched. But in said outing, he went 4 1/3. He did give up 2 homers. It was in Las Vegas. So it is like one of those hitters' ballparks there. And he gave up 3 earned runs. So, I mean, I guess maybe it was that last one that kind of scared him off a little bit. That's the only thing I can guess. But still, I mean, it's a very, very curious development. There's no question about that. So, Phil, see you right there. We'll continue the Astros conversation. You want to get in at 713-212-5790. Again, at 713-212-5790. Case in point for the Astros, if they want to have any remote chance, they've got to be able to accomplish this. What exactly that is, talk about it here as we're getting going on a Tuesday edition of the Dan Matthews Show. Again, you want to get in, you want to join Phil and Tom, you can do so at 713-212-5790. Again, at 713-212-5790. As we're just getting going here, again, on your home of the Astros and the Rockets, Sports Talk 790.
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11: All right, I'll tell you what, our traffic map is looking a lot better. It was totally red all over the place like 15, 20 minutes ago, and we are doing better. So on the West Park Tollway outbound at the West Sam, we do have a stall there partially blocking that exit ramp. Also on the West Sam southbound at Memorial, we have a stall there as well blocking a right lane. Highway 99 in Tomball, that's roadwork slowing you down eastbound from 2920 to North Crest Drive. I'm Christina Cruz in the 24-hour traffic center.
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0: is indeed the Dan Matthews Show. Sports Talk 790, 713-212-5790. You get the Stros winning last night, 6-3 over the White Sox, trying to make it another win tonight and also take their winning streak to 3 straight. That would be nice after winning 2 straight up in New York. Well, you'd like to be able to get to a 3-gamer right here, as we'll get coverage starting at 6 o'clock. Texans also on the practice field, getting closer to the season. Nick Caserio meeting with the media a little bit earlier. We'll have some of that for you as the show goes along, talking a little bit about C.J. Stroud, also talking a little bit about the offensive line, so we'll have a lot of that for you later. Don't forget Astros manager Joe Espada going to join us at 12:30 today for his weekly visit. Before I get to James and a couple of other of you on the phone lines at 713-212-5790, just like one little kind of postscript. I understand that, you know, this is one of those where this show is in a new time slot. Obviously, Matt and Ross now in the mornings. So, I mean, in some cases, maybe it is a little bit of an audience getting used to you and you getting used to them. Whenever I see you on the phone lines, I will take your call. I absolutely will take your call. I understand that life happens. You know, you got to move, you know, to go on to something else because you got to where you're going. Can't be able to stay on hold. All of those things. Completely get it. Life happens. But just a like heads up here, first segment of the show is usually me and Josh got to set it up here. You know, it's kind of one of those. Think about this show or any show almost like whenever you go to a restaurant and you're sitting down for a nice meal. What do they tell you first? They tell you the specials, right? They tell you what to expect. Just kind of lay it out there a little bit. And then after you give your drink order, they come back and they'll take your entree order. Maybe even put in a couple of appetizers, all of those things. So we try to be a multi-course meal here on the Dan Matthews Show, and always do want to be able to make the most of your time and give you as much time as we can, because obviously when we have other callers on the phone lines, we want to be respectful of their time too. So I'll be honest, I feel like a perfect phone call, if I'm really being upfront with you, with the audience, is no more than a minute and a half. I would say a minute is a perfect phone call, and I get it. You want to talk many different things, but it's also too one of those things where I know I opened the door for if we've talked about it, you can jump in on that. Absolutely. But say we're talking Astros, let's keep it Astros. I mean, there's plenty of other times to get into Texans, Rockets, any of those others too as well, because I know that some of us sometimes we will, hey, and on the Rockets, I have this. Just think about like phone calls in a way to a show as like when you're at a party and you walk up on a conversation. If they're talking about, say, I don't know, beer, whatever it is, and then you're like, yeah, hey, I just started listening to this new band. Well, then what happens in that conversation? Everybody kind of starts looking around and they're just like, yeah, we were talking about IPAs and stouts and all of these other things, and that's not what we were talking about. So just there's a little bit of a flow to it. So that's all. I just wanted to be able to kind of set the expectations for that. So now that we got that out of the way, it's time for you. It's 713-212-5790. Again, it's 713-212-5790. Conor O'James, appreciate your time today, man. How you doing?
1: Fine, thank you. Okay, so I understand the psychological aspect of the Astros right now. There's a lot on the line. There's a coaching job on the line, people who work for the coach, et cetera. Okay, so the decisions you want to make are the correct ones. I feel in this case we should put Tatsui Imai in today. He has a rested arm. If he doesn't do well, then we put in Blanco. But enough of him hanging out in the ball pen, throwing there and not on the mound. We're paying him too much money. Final comment is, I think the problem with Imai is he's thinking of too much when he pitches. He should just concentrate on the pitch that he's doing and move on to the next one, not trying to strike out the side before you've done it. That's my comment.
0: I appreciate the call, James. And perfect. Perfect right there. You nailed it. And, I mean, with Imai, you're not wrong. I mean, because the Astros, I think, have done everything they can to try to make him comfortable. And I almost wonder if at a certain point, some of the comments that he made after some of his starts about, yeah, this wasn't right, that wasn't right, that threw me off. And a lot of it can be lost in translation, too. I mean, the other thing, and Chandler Rome had pointed this out earlier on in the season, he's gone through multiple interpreters now. So I'm wondering if maybe somehow it got back to him of, hey, you said this and they said this in English. Like, that's not what you said. I'm just guessing there. I don't know what are the dynamics there. But, I mean, let's be honest here. The fan base had gotten tired of, oh, you know, I'm not able to eat at the ballpark or, you know, eating at the hotel or any of these things. And it's just like, what does that have to do with you pitching, man? Like, at a certain point, look, your job is to go out there and throw strikes. That's your job. And you can appreciate and you can be empathetic about what people are going through because, I mean, at the same time, too, we have to remember that these are not video game characters. They are human beings. So a lot of the same problems, maybe we kind of gloss over it because of, you know, we look at their bank account and we're like, okay, you should be able to put up with this kind of stuff. But two, at the same time, I mean, human beings are human beings. It doesn't matter how much money you make, you're going to have your problems and it's going to affect people differently. But for MI, I mean, I think it just finally gets to a point where it's just like, I mean, we're almost conditioned to look for it now. Like if he has a bad outing, okay, what was the problem today, Tatsuya? Was the shower not warm enough? I mean, it's all of those things. And I mean, the one for me, Josh, that I completely was just like, okay, like, come on, man, enough. Like, I'm not hearing this from you anymore. Was the Kansas City when he gave up a bunch of runs there in the first inning after he got 9 runs and was saying, I'm not used to waiting that long. And it's just like, they gave you a 9-run lead. How about a thank you? How about a, hey, you know what? This is pretty awesome. I'm going to have quite a cushion right here. Let me go back into the batting cage and start throwing and maybe start my routine all over again because, well, I want to be as fresh as possible when I get out there. Like, that's how you handled that. And you could view it, honestly, when he said those things as, okay, so like what? You were upset with your offense batting around the order twice and giving you 9 runs? That's quite a strategy there. I don't really understand that. And I mean, I think it kind of gets to a point where it's how much do you put up with? Because it's not like he's a bad guy. That's not the problem. The problem is that's baked into the inconsistency. Because as we've seen with him, incredibly good at times. I mean, combined no hitter. That shows you how good his stuff is. But we're tired of hearing about the stuff. We're tired of hearing about, oh, we got to get him to this point. Guys, it's now September. I mean, if he ain't there this year, he ain't getting there, okay? So I think that's kind of the way that Joe Espada and the club looks at this now, is just saying, look, we don't have time to have him work through things. This is not a work through things time of year. This is a you need to produce results time of year.
2: If I remember correctly, Dan, that Royals game you're talking about when he got spotted the 9-run lead, obviously the thing you want to do as a pitcher after that happens is go throw strikes, right? That's pretty obvious. The other thing, I think it was Bogusevic on our air, on our station, said, I noticed him like working a slide step, worrying about runners on first base, stealing. It was 9-0, and you can't even throw strikes. Like, you're focusing on the wrong things.
0: Well, focusing on the wrong things, but it's also, too, I mean, that's the ultimate where in spring training, you're told in your early outings, pitch to contact. Like, the guys behind you need work, too. Pitch to contact. You don't have to make the perfect pitch. Just find the strike zone. And if it gets barreled up, it gets barreled up. But still, I mean, your job is to throw strikes. You don't want a guy out there that's a walk-a-thon and walking a bunch of guys and the pitch count gets up there and then they got to pull you mid-inning and bring you back. All of those things, you don't want any of those things. And especially, too, as you just said, going back to that, when you have a 9-run lead, that's the ultimate pitch to contact right there. Okay, somebody barrels you up, they barrel you up. You got a 9-run lead. If it's a solo homer, 9-1, that's fine. I can live with that. What I can't live with is you walking the bases loaded and then hitting someone and then somebody hits a 3-run double and it's just like, okay, that's when things spiral out of control. So it just, to me, looks like right now that there is zero confidence in him. In the results of the last few games would show you that because they've had multiple chances to be able to use him and they've shied away from it.
2: Maybe that's why they're going with Blanco tonight. Look, he has been bad, but he throws strikes. If you look at his last start, that's why we didn't think he was going to get another chance. He went 2 1/3 and gave up 10 runs in Vegas the other day.
0: It's been rough.
2: But if he's going to throw strikes, which he does, his start before that, he went 5 innings and gave up 2 runs. Not bad. So maybe that's what it is Blanco's going to throw strikes. walks. And by the way, remember we talked about this yesterday, the Astros only being behind the Angels and the Reds for the most walks in baseball. Guess who's number one today?
0: Astros, most walks in baseball, by several.
2: You walked 10 guys yesterday.
0: Yeah, that ain't good. That ain't good. You do not want to be living that life, that is for sure. 713-212-5790. Again, it's 713-212-5790. Why the Astros need to be able to take advantage of this current series right now? Well, again, it was proven last night. And exactly what that proof is, we'll share it with you as we continue. It is the Dan Matthews Show here in the midday, Sports Talk 790. Real quick, though, I want to tell you about my friends over at Kobe Stevens Apparel. And they are my friends. I mean, I've played golf with them. I've gone to hang out with them at the store. And most importantly, I bought from them. And you can do the exact same thing at KobeStevens.com is where you can find all the great polos, those t-shirts, those hats, those shorts, those pants, those ladies and youth options, fishing shirts. Story time, really quick. Go out to dinner last night, had a Kobe Stevens polo on. And as I'm walking out the door, somebody steps away from the bar and says, hey, I've seen those shirts before. I like that. Where'd you get that? 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And then I asked him, where do you live? 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

0: shows, Sports Talk 790. Astros winning last night 6-3 over the White Sox. Going to try to make it three in a row tonight. Ronel Blanco reportedly going to get the start for the Stros, as we will get coverage started at 6 o'clock with Astros on deck. You also have Nick Caserio meeting with the media earlier today over at Reliance Stadium. It was also Rivalry merch launch day over there at Reliance Stadium. And I was over there earlier, and you can find some of our stuff on our Sports Talk 790 socials. People were legit lined up at 1 a.m. this morning outside Reliance Stadium, and had to be about 1,000 people out there that were waiting to get in and get their hands on this merch. So it looked pretty sick over there. And as I mentioned, it's on my personal socials. It's on Sports Talk 790s as well. So go check that out over there. 713-212-5790 is the number to get in. Real quick here before we work Paul and a couple of more of you in on the phone lines. Last night with the pitching shows you that this team needs to avoid the wild card round like the plague if they want to have any chance of being able to move on in the postseason. Because, I mean, it's looking like right now your one starter that you can really, truly count on is Hunter Brown. That's it. And even he's been shaky at times this year. But if you're getting into where you have to use pitching on pitching on pitching, you're going to run out of bullets. And we saw that happen in the 2021 World Series, where that team just flat out ran out of pitching, which is to be understood with a lot of the injuries that you had to deal with. But you're now 2.5 games back of the White Sox, and one more win in the three remaining games of this series clinches a season series for you. So that would be huge, especially if you both finish with the same record. You would be able to get in as the second spot, and they, of course, would have to play in the wild card round, which the White Sox have their own pitching issues, too. But, I mean, 10 walks last night. Boy, I'm telling you, I mean, there's a reason why Brent Strom's here. It ain't because things were drastically improving for your pitching staff. I thought they were at one point. But clearly, a lot of the issues that plagued you early on in the season are starting to come back in terms of command and everything else. So that's what the Astros are dealing with here at the moment. So do everything you can. Win the night. You're a game and a half back. And try to be able to win as many of these tough games that you have down the stretch to be able to try to overtake the White Sox. I think that is the way. 713-212-5790 is the way to get in. 713-212-5790. Champions Forest we go. Paul wants to weigh in. Good morning, Paul. How you doing?
1: Hey, yeah, I'm doing good, man. Thanks for asking. And look, just real quick, I'm really just calling you to say attaboy, because you're preaching my sermon. If there was an analytic, there probably is not an analytic that would take our walks, that in any game where we've walked more than the other team, which would be almost every game, and did those additional walks create runs that was the decisive run that caused us to lose, we wouldn't be having any of these discussions about, oh, we're going to make the playoffs. You know, I'm guessing we're 10, 12, 14 games up. I don't know if there's an analytic that shows that, but thank you for mentioning that. I've been harping it. And I think what happens when these other teams, because they're not stupid, they know what's going on. I've never seen, and I've been watching the Astros for aggressively since 2016, but all my life, so the last 30, 40 years, I've never seen the opposing team take so many pitches, because they know our pitchers are not hitting your spots.
0: Mm-hmm.
1: And so, newsflash, just start drilling it in there. And I think that's part of the reason why we have Brett Strom here. I don't know for sure. I think he's a wizard. The proof is in his body of work. Okay, you can call him old, you can call him whatever. He's fantastic. And then the second thing, and I'll get off my soapbox and let you guys get on down the road.
0: Mm-hmm.
1: Everybody's talking about Christian Walker and, you know, Yordan Alvarez hadn't hit a home run. Stop it. If we just fix the walk things and this one additional thing, and maybe it's because this bat speed has slowed down a little bit. Nobody's talking about Altuve is 50 points off his lifetime average. Just give me the difference at 275.
0: Mm-hmm.
1: Just give me the difference. And we win six or seven or eight more games. He's starting to sort of pick it up, and I don't know if we can track his bat speed, but with the pitchers we have today, 97, 98, if your swing is just minuscule seconds slower, yeah, you're going to drop from 300 to 250. I love him. He's a future Hall of Famer. But that's the only other reason. Stop talking about Christian Walker. He's batting, what, 5 points under his lifetime average. He's an RBI machine. He's never been a 250 hitter. He's never going to be a 250 hitter. He's just an RBI machine. And Yordan, okay, he's got a drought, whatever. He's going to crank it up probably when we get in the playoffs. And I'll hang up and listen, guys. Enjoy the show.
0: Hey, appreciate the call, Paul. I mean, and it is also, you know, one of those things where at a certain point you can kind of understand what your lineup is. And Walker, for the most part throughout his career, had been a 240, 250 guy. Like, he had never been an average guy. He had been a high strikeouts, long balls. Isak Paredes, the same deal, too. In some ways, I think the last two seasons, Paredes has outperformed his career average with the Astros. So he's been a better hitter. So there's a lot of strikeouts in this lineup. There's no question about it. And I think that you knew that even from the beginning. But clearly, too, with you being top five in home runs, it's also a lot of slug in this lineup. And when you're feast and famine like that, these are the results that you can have. I mean, this is kind of the old school American League style here of some games you're able to go off for 10 runs. Some games it's one of those where, man, you just cannot come through with runners in scoring position. And that's the life the Astros have lived. But, I mean, the heart of the matter is here is pitching translates. Pitching wins. Pitching gets you to where you want to go. Because when you pitch well, then you have a real opportunity to be able to kind of go through some of those struggles. And you say to yourself as a lineup, all right, we just got to really be able to come through once. I mean, we proved that in 2022. It wasn't like they were tearing the cover off the ball in the postseason. They were hitting it well, but they weren't like being game busters all world. And your pitching was fantastic. So, I mean, clearly you don't have the same guys that you did back then. But, I mean, it does kind of get to a certain point where, like I said, with Lambert last night, and this is one of those where it seemingly right now seems like he can give you five innings. And if he's able to give you five innings, then, okay, I guess that's long enough because that pitching count gets up there because the walks are an issue. And the walks were a massive issue for you last night. And, yeah, you're right, Paul. There is a book on the Astros right now. It's be patient, and once they get in the zone, then you can be able to do some damage. And that's what teams have been able to do to them at times. And luckily, the White Sox weren't able to do very much of it last night. You get a solo homer and a couple of other runs scoring. But aside from that, Stroh's able to keep them from crossing home plate. So that is good when it's all said and done. 713-212-5790. Again, it's 713-212-5790. We can continue the Astros conversation. You went in on that again at 713-212-5790. Also, when it comes to the Stros, well, I mean, we've already talked about Tatsuya Amai, and we're going to talk with Astros manager Joe Espada here a little bit later on. But we kind of see something similar to what we just saw in another town here in Houston. So it seems like even though we don't like them, we can kind of relate to them. And we'll do that as part of the jump off here to close out the 10 o'clock hour on a Tuesday. Sports Talk 790.
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5: It's an accident with a hazmat spill, overturned vehicle, fuel spill. What a mess this is going to be. It's on the east side, 610 southbound on the connector ramp to 225, totally shut down. Highway 99 out in Tomball, eastbound from 2920 to North Crest. We've got road work there, and it's a stall downtown on the North Freeway southbound at Franklin. I'm Christina Cruz in the 24-hour traffic center.
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0: It's the Dan Matthews Show, Sports Talk 790. Stros winning last night 6-3 over the White Sox, trying to make it two in a row tonight. According to reports, Ronel Blanco going to get the start for the Astros against Sean Burke for the White Sox. As the Stros interplay tonight, two games up on the Rangers in the AL West, and with the Mariners blowing that one last night, they're now six games back of you and 10 games under 500. So things not going well for Dan Wilson's club. No, pobrecito. Too bad. But you also have the Texans getting closer to their week one matchup against the Buffalo Bills to start off the regular season. Nick Caserio meeting with the media today, saying conversations with CJ Stroud, still productive, but if they can't get something done, well, then they will try again next offseason. So those are just a couple of the things going on, at least locally. How about a chance for us to be able to jump off? And it does involve Houston just a little bit. All right, so week zero of the college football season, and you might be saying to yourself, well, wait a minute. I mean, you know, yeah, we think that the Cougs are going to be pretty good this year. Maybe you're a Longhorn fan. You're looking forward to going out to Austin. Aggie fan, same deal. LSU, I mean, yeah, absolutely. You're excited about this coming weekend. So none of the local teams played on opening weekend. Houston Christian did. So, but aside from that, none of the local teams did. So what was kind of the bone of contention here was the crowd at the USC football game. And that started to kind of create a little bit, which I understand. Obviously, we're not in LA. And a lot of you might say, well, wait a minute. Isn't this a topic for, you know, say 570 out there in LA, the iHeart station? And it has been. But Jim Rome also jumped in on this, too, as well, saying that this is the best town of front runners ever. There's always a go-to where the party is, and the best team is where it's at, period. Which right now, obviously, Dodger games are filled. I mean, Laker games are always filled. The Rams games, I mean, clearly, there's a lot of anticipation with them. But I've never been one of those that honestly feels like you just have to go for the sake of supporting, because I've told y'all numerous times, I don't tell you how to fan. And like last night at the Astros game, for example, it's a first-place ball club. There were just over 21,000 people there. Half empty stadium, half full stadium, whatever way you want to look at it. I guess if we want to be optimistic, it's half full. So it was a half full stadium for that game last night. And the Astros were able to pick up the win. But I always tell people, too, where it's, you know, oh, look at our fan support. We're not as good as any other city. I do think that the attraction has to matter, for sure. So for USC fans, I don't expect that those are going to be the same crowds for when they play Oregon or Ohio State or any of those teams like that. I think they'll probably show up for those. And I know that people want to point to the mid-2000s with them and be like, look at how that stadium was back then. Well, yeah, because you had one of the best attractions not only in college football but in all of sports. And people wanted to be a part of that. Even people who weren't necessarily USC fans were like, Southern California? Late fall, early winter. Yeah, I'll go there for that. Absolutely. So that all has to matter. And then, of course, the cost. I mean, go to the grocery store. Go fill your car up with gas right now. There ain't a ton of disposable income for people to throw out there. And if I'm throwing disposable income at something, guess what? It ain't going to be to go see the Trojans take on San Jose State. So, yeah, there is a little bit of a better use of your money. I don't have any problem with that. And if people decide to skip out on going to something because, again, the attraction is not all that great, I don't begrudge you for that whatsoever. I mean, buying tickets to a game is expensive. Going to a game is expensive. There's parking. Your kids want merch, so then you buy them merch. Then they want hot dogs. They want drinks. They want popcorn. They want cotton candy. All of that racks up. And we've kind of run into the same thing here. I mean, I guarantee you, we're going to have one of us up in the press box here in about a week and a half when the Texans take on the Bills of how the stands are right at kickoff. Guys, we know how this goes by now. We know that people take their time getting in from the tailgate, and second quarter it will be full. First quarter, sure, CBS shows the shot, and it's just like, oh, man, I guess Houston doesn't really care. I mean, in some ways it's a little bit, and especially in the NFL it's this way. No, I'll get there. It's fine. College is a little different. Like, you see it at a lot of these schools where it's, no, I want to be in there. I want to see the band on the field. I want to see them run out. I mean, me and my cousin going to go to the LSU game this weekend. We'll be in that stadium more than an hour before because all of those things. And I want to be there for the first Colin Baton Rouge, Garth Brooks, all of those things. But that's me. I don't begrudge you again if you're saying to yourself, you know what, I spent my money. Or even if you decide not to, I'm totally cool with it. And if there's 13,000 fans, or I mean, it's a 100,000 seat stadium, so I think there probably were a lot more than that, but it looked about that, where it's the old joke, a bunch of people dressed as empty seats. Yeah, there probably was. And in a town like LA, you're probably thinking to yourself, Santa Monica seems nice today. Maybe go down the Redondo Beach, somewhere like that. That seems cool. So I do think that a lot of that always plays into it, but I kind of feel like that fan attendance is not necessary. Like, I'll give you a good example. I remember talking with a buddy of mine that works in Jacksonville, and I was like, hey, just level with me. Like, what is the Jags fan support? He goes, it's rabid. He goes, it's incredibly rabid. And it's the same deal, too. We see it all the time with Tampa Bay Ray fans. It's hard to get to as well there in St. Petersburg. There's a reason why they're building the stadium where they're building it, is because you got to go over the bridge. There's traffic to contend with. I mean, you're getting off work and you can't get to the ballpark all that early. There's all of these things. Life happens. I'm 100% on board with it. So I guess I'm not one of those, because it's also, too, USC is not the same program that they once were. So, yeah, it's one of those that you've got to be able to kind of earn the trust of your fan base again to get people saying, yeah, I'll drive up from Laguna Beach. Why not? This team's fun again. Got to give them a reason. And if you don't, then I don't fault people for saying, I'm not spending my money on this. And fans will let you know pretty quickly. And usually that also, you want change done with your team. That's how you do it. You start affecting their pocketbooks. Then they're like, okay, we're losing a lot of money. We got to fix this. That's how that gets fixed. So just keep that in mind as well for whenever you want. I mean, look at the Texans, for example. You can't tell me that Jack Easterby and Bill O'Brien and all those people were not whisked off because they saw that you were stopping paying attention to them. That's when the McNairs woke up and said, we can't continue to ride this way because we're losing our fan base. That's how it affects change. 713-212-5790 is the number to get in. 713-212-5790. All right, the 11 o'clock hour is upon us. And Nick Caserio, as I mentioned, meeting with the media a little bit earlier this morning. And the cat was let out of the bag, and it could be a good thing. We'll talk about it right here as we start the 11 o'clock hour here on the Dan Matthews Show, Sports Talk 790. 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

That Vegas ballpark gives up a lot of runs and a lot of home runs, but it is where the time before that, he was a little bit better. Five innings pitched, two earned runs. So you do like that part of it, and you would absolutely settle for that tonight. But at least it is one of those with Ronel Blanco. Not sure exactly what guy you're going to get tonight. You also have the Texans, again, getting ready for the Buffalo Bills, and they've gone through final cuts, but also to trying to figure out how the rest of the team is going to look as they get closer to their opening game of the season. 713-212-5790 is the number to get in. 713-212-5790. So Nick Caserio, as I mentioned a couple of hours ago, meeting with the media. If you follow Wex on Twitter at Adam J. Wexler, you can see a lot of the notes from said visit. But one of the things in particular that was of interest, and we had Aaron Wilson on with us yesterday, and we have a pretty good idea now. And Nick Caserio all but told us this is going to be the starting five of the offensive line that you have heading into the game against the Buffalo Bills. You know, Ariante Irsay going to be at the left tackle spot. That's not a problem. And then I'll actually get to the center in one of the guard spots because kind of feel like that needs to be left towards the end. Right tackle would be Trent Brown. Right guard would be Ed Ingram. You know that those were going to be the case all along. Center would be Evan Brown. So then you're saying to yourself, process of elimination, where's that first round pick? Where's Keelan Rutledge? Are we going to see him? Keelan Rutledge would be your left guard. Now, I know at least on the surface here with him being out there, I think that that excites a lot of people about, you know, the reports that you've gotten on him. The toughness is there. Everything that he was advertised as being coming out of Georgia Tech is exactly what he's showing. And again, it sounds like that he is already one of their better offensive linemen, which is nice to hear because you'd like to be able to have a foundational piece of a group that you continue to try to build and get towards being a group that can be a viable group for you this season. But the other part of it that can also kind of come into play here a little bit is the free agent money that you spent. Clearly, Braden Smith dealing with a foot issue right now, the plantar fascia issue that's going to keep him out for a couple of weeks. So he's trying to work his way through that. And then Wyatt Teller, where it's like, well, wait a minute. You know, we were asking Nick Caserio to spend the money, go out there and get these guys, and this guy's not even going to start for you. As I've continued to say, that's a good thing. Competition is a good thing. And I understand spending money and wanting to make sure that that money is working for you. But it's a quarterback example here. But remember back to when Russell Wilson was coming out of college and the Seattle Seahawks had spent a lot of money on Matt Flynn, which Flynn's a good buddy of mine. He's a good guy. And you thought that he was going to be their starting quarterback. And then Pete Carroll kind of pulled the oop-de-oop on us and said, no, we're going to go with this third-round pick out of Wisconsin. We really like this guy. Wait a minute. You're going to go with a third-round rookie over a veteran that had a hell of a Sunday night game for the Green Bay Packers that one year and was able to pretty much parlay that into a nice free agent deal, the Seattle Seahawks. And clearly it worked out because a year later, they were Super Bowl champions. I'm not saying that that's going to be the case with this offensive line, but still, it kind of goes to show you that no matter the money you spend, if you are able, and it's an even added bonus, I feel like, if you are able to have guys that you drafted, that you've been able to develop on your own, and you've been able to put in, those are the guys that are winning those spots as opposed to if you're going and adding a guy later towards training camp, and that's the guy that wins the job, then it's more often than not a you just don't have any better options, and he's better than the guys that you got. So that's why you went out there and got him. I mean, we saw this in 2023 when they went out and got Josh Jones and added him to the roster, and that offensive line was actually pretty decent that year. I mean, the same deal, too, with George Fant being able to have him be part of your situation and being able to have him be part of a group that was probably your better performing offensive lines that you've had in the D'Amico Ryans era. But at least if nothing else now, and they showed you with keeping 12 offensive linemen, is that they feel a lot better about that group. I mean, so much that they felt better where they were like, normally we could probably keep about three or four of these guys, but now we need to keep seven of them because if we let some of these guys go, they're going to catch on with another team and they could possibly be used to help beat us because we feel like that they are capable enough to be able to be on a field. Not all of them are going to be active, but still, I look at this as being a good thing

0: that the guy that you spent a high first round pick on, you moved up a couple of spots to go get, that you're saying to yourself, he's so good, we can't keep him off the field. And that's what the Texans are running into with Keelan Rutledge. And they would like for him to be the center. Like Caserio did say when he talked with the media that down the road, or if needed, he's probably the best fit at left guard in the building. So in other words, he's starting at left guard. And the offensive line, as Aaron Wilson pointed out to us yesterday, that we saw is exactly the one that I told you, and that was against the Raiders. When they played any starter that played in that, that was the most that they played all throughout the preseason. So that's going to be the group that we see going into the first game of the season. Ursary at the left tackle spot. Rutledge there at the left guard spot. Evan Brown, another free agent guy you brought in this offseason, wasn't as heralded as the other two guys that I mentioned. And it's not to say, too, that that means that Wyatt Teller is a bust of a signing, or that the fact that Braden Smith was in a competition with Trent Brown, that that's a bust of a signing. I don't look at it that way. I look at it as you've got options, which how many times have we been able to say on an offensive line, the Texans have options? More often than not, when there's been an injury or either it's been poor play, it's more than anything of, well, now we got to give this guy a chance. And, I mean, you tried doing that for the longest time. Obviously, going out and getting Kenyon Green in the draft, that one didn't work out. Juice Scruggs was fine. And then Jarrett Patterson was a guy that wasn't even going to be able to make this team. And they were luckily able to find a trade partner for him. So they sent him off to the San Francisco 49ers. We'll see what he becomes with them. But the fact that now you've got multiple names that you can actually throw out there and say, yeah, I could ride with that. Like Jake Andrews still being around here was a little bit of a surprise. I thought that he wasn't going to make the final 53-man roster. But I think the Texans are keeping him around saying, we know that this guy is solid. We know that if we need to throw him in there at center, that he's not going to wreck the car. He'll be just fine. And I think that's exactly what they'll do if indeed they need to do that. Or if Evan Brown gets rolled up on and you've got to have somebody else go in there as your backup center, then you feel pretty good about him being able to do that. This is a good position to be in, and it's a position that since Nick Caserio and D'Amico Ryans have gotten here that they have not been in. I mean, as I mentioned in that first season, probably one of their better years was when you had to kind of cobble that thing together, and then we saw in 2024 when there was no George Fant and you were trying to be able to build it with other guys that you had added on that you found out pretty quickly, yeah, we got some work to do here. I mean, it was so bad that you obviously had to send Shaq Mason on his way. And then your offensive line coach, you told him, yeah, you're no longer going to be needed here. So you moved on from him and you promote Cole Popovich. And it worked out well. But two, at the same time, with Popovich, you still had your lumps and everything to go through last year where Laken Tomlinson didn't work out. Of all the guys that you brought in that were kind of unheralded signings, the only one that was able to stick and stay and was a success for you was Ed Ingram. And clearly he was, because you re-upped him for a longer-term deal this offseason. So as the Texans, I told you yesterday, they are showing you two things. Number one, physicality is going to rule out on both the offensive and defensive side of the ball. And part of that physicality is also going to be, we're going to run the football. It doesn't matter if it's third and one, doesn't matter if it's second and one, whatever it is, we're in short yardage situations. You know that we're running it. We know that we're running it, and we're still going to be successful doing this. That's what the Texans are going to try to set the tone to do this season. And the fact that you actually have multiple options at these spots, again, I can't stress it enough. That's a good thing, and it's a good position for the Texans to be in. 713-212-5790. Again, it's 713-212-5790. Kind of NFL related a little bit, but obviously something that if you were listening to Matt and Ross earlier, you heard them get into this. And the take that I have on all of this NFL guys to college is this is what happens when the adults in the room don't act like the adults. You get this. Talk about it right here as we continue in the 11 o'clock hour. Continuing the football conversation at 713-212-5790. Again, it's 713-212-5790. Let's keep it going here on a Tuesday. 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
2: 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Upstairs fastball. Swing and a miss. Strike three call outside corner. Hader strikes out the side.
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5: It's a big old mess on the east side, 610, the east loop southbound at 225. Your connector ramp completely shut down. We have an overturned vehicle. It's a hazmat situation, so cleanup continues, and it's causing big-time slowdowns. So just continue on 610, exit Broadway, and U-turn. That's going to be your best alternate. I'm Christina Cruz in the 24-hour traffic center.
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0: Matthews Show, Sports Talk 790. Dan Matthews, young Josh Jordan, hanging out with you here on a Tuesday as the Stros win last night 6-3 over the White Sox, trying to make it another win tonight as the four-game series continues over there at Daikin Park. 6 o'clock, Astros on deck. Yours truly going to be bringing that your way, so look forward to being able to talk about the Stros with you. And you also have the Texans, Nick Caserio, GM, meeting with the media earlier today, and looks like Keelan Rutledge going to be starting at left guard to begin the season, and Evan Brown would be your starting center. 713-212-5790 is the number to get in. And this is a topic that haven't really gotten a ton into because, I mean, again, I've said it numerous times around here. I think that a lot of us love college football, but the problem that you run into in Houston isn't necessarily that there's a lack of love for it. There obviously is a more collective love for the NFL here because of the Texans, because it's one singular solitary team. I mean, yes, I understand that there are Cowboy fans here, and it is one of those things, and maybe I'm in the minority and this might fire up the phone lines here, but I kind of understand it with Cowboy fans because, as I explain to people all the time, when the Oilers went away, you had a void. You needed to be able to root for a team. And there are a lot of people here that have family up in DFW. So you're like, well, they were the only team in Texas. I mean, it's kind of like we might be getting the NHL in Houston. And a lot of people are Dallas Stars fans. I don't begrudge them for that. Okay, fine. You want to root for a hockey team? There was one in the state. Go for it. Knock yourself out. And I understand for some people, it's Dallas never anything. So I don't care if you don't have a team, whatever it is, that there are some people who ride that way. That's completely fine. But when it comes to college, I mean, it is one of those that when you try to talk college football on this show in this market, say you're talking the Longhorns, then the Aggies are going to get upset with you. And then if you're talking the Aggies, the Longhorns and the Red Raiders will get upset with you. And if you're talking the Cougs, kind of the same deal there. It's usually just a good topic to be able to stay away from. But this is a college football wide thing. So clearly there is a whole phenomenon going on right now of players who left school, either their eligibility was up or they thought their eligibility was up, and then they went and they were in NFL training camps, and then it was, hey, if I get cut and I'm trying to be able to find my way onto another team, I don't want to do that. I'd much rather just go back to school and have an opportunity to play that way, which you've had certain conferences, certain coaches who have let their feelings be known. Like, I mean, I thought Dan Lanning had a good point last week where it was, you file paperwork to be a pro, you're a pro. And it seems like there's a lot of people that have felt the exact same way. But I think what is at the real heart of the issue here is that we always try to find a villain for everything, right? I mean, the cheating scandal, the Astros. Oh, those cheating Astros. They were the worst. They were the ones doing it worse than anybody else. Nobody else was doing it. They were the only ones. Oh, well, you know, there are also players that say others were doing it. Well, they didn't get caught, so you don't have proof. I mean, we've heard it all. We get it all. And in certain cases, I don't think that's necessarily an LSU thing. I mean, for the most part, I don't think people necessarily hate the school or the program. They hate the guy that's the coach there now. And he's kind of become the poster child for this. And I get it because it's also, he's brought it upon himself. I understand he's not for everybody. That's neither here nor there to a certain point. But of course, Lane Kiffin trying to be able to add a couple of players that were in NFL training camps. And one of them, a tight end that used to play for him at Ole Miss. And he ended up going to the Cleveland Browns and then got cut by the Cleveland Browns. And there was the whole thing of Todd Monken making the joke about, yeah, I was wondering why Lane Kiffin called, to only then clarify later that he had never actually got a call from Lane Kiffin. So there's all of that. But how we got to this point should not shock anybody whatsoever, because we've been seeing things like this play out ever since name, image, and likeness got started. And then it's, oh, there's no rules. Okay, well, what happens when there's no rules, when it's no holds barred or anything? Like, I always love that in fights. Oh, it's no holds barred, but you can't do that. Wait a minute, you said there's no hold barred. So if that's the case, then I can do whatever the hell I want. That's how this happens. So when you're trying to kind of build the plane as you're flying it, these are things that you're going to run into, because then somebody's going to be like, what are you going to do? Stop me? I'll just go find a judge that's going to tell me I can do this. And that's exactly what they continued to do. And then, of course, you've got others who are trying to say, no, you can't do that. I mean, we saw this whole thing play out with Brendan Sorsby at Texas Tech, and you had them dug in on it. It's one of those that, yes, it kind of does lead to a bunker mentality a little bit of certain people are kind of allowed to skate by with it. I mean, for everything, and I told y'all, the case study for the Astros played out with Michigan. I mean, how much water carrying was happening with Connor Stallions, and as opposed to the Astros. I've said it numerous times. If Connor Stallions were at Clemson, Florida State, LSU, any other program like that that's not considered to be one of the made guys in college football, then they would have gotten excoriated. You would have seen every single Pat Forty, Dan Wolken, every single column out there about how they have ruined the sanctity of college football. That would have been all over the place. But the fact that Michigan is one of those that, don't we hear it all the time about certain schools? Hey, college football is better when Notre Dame is great. College football is better when USC is great and when Michigan is great. We hear that all the time. So there are certain schools that seemingly can get a pass if they are found to do something. And SC obviously went through a lot of their ups and downs with the whole Reggie Bush situation, which now clearly everything that he was doing is now legal. So I mentioned Lane Kiffin. We'll get to him in just a second. But one of his good buddies, Steve Sarkisian, who, of course, when Lane said what he said about Ole Miss, it was very coincidental that the following day, Steve Sarkisian was taking shots at Ole Miss. And I was like, that's a buddy looking out for another buddy. Look at Steve Sarkisian, who says that those ties to USC don't still run deep. But this is Steve Sarkisian talking about this very thing. And from what I understand, too, Nick Caserio was even asked about it a little bit earlier. And we might have that as the show goes along. But here's Sark talking about colleges bringing back guys that have been in pro camps.
1: These players on all of our rosters, not just ours, have been working for 9 months for this moment on Saturday, which then will lead into the next 5 to 6 months. The fact that somebody out there is going to take a player on off of an NFL roster and tell somebody who's been doing it for 9 months, go kick rocks, that doesn't sit well with me. I think that's wrong. That morally is wrong. So I think our presidents, ADs, and chancellors got it right, and we'll support it, and we'll fall in line.
0: Well, I mean, and there is also, too, where, I mean, if I'm not mistaken, I think Texas did have a guy that was also in camp with the Cowboys that was going to come back and play offensive line. So that's the other part of this, too, as well, is it's like this isn't just one school doing this. I mean, you even had Ryan Day last week saying something to the effect of, well, I mean, I don't necessarily like it, but it's something we got to look into, because if others are doing it, then we're potentially falling behind as well. So when you don't have rules, this is what happens. Again, I mean, if you want to have set solitary rules, you leave, you go join a team, you're in camp with them, your eligibility is over with. And some of those lines started to get blurred a little bit when we started to allow, because for the longest time it was, if you have an agent, you're ineligible. Because remember, it was even guys that were thinking about testing the NFL waters, and then they could go through the advisory board and they could have somebody that was an advisor, not a full-on agent. But then once you allowed for name, image, and likeness and did not put any sort of guardrails on this, well, yeah, I mean, you've got people who are negotiating deals that aren't qualified to be able to do that, and you get unlicensed people. Like in the NFL, you have to be a licensed agent to be able to negotiate with a team. That has to happen. In college, there are no rules that have that. So, I mean, you literally have roommates who are negotiating deals. The guy that we just heard from told you as much a year ago when he was talking about going through name, image, and likeness negotiations with players. So that's his side of it. But again, like I said, we always have to have a villain. Here's Lane Kiffin yesterday at his press conference, of course, being asked about what people are throwing at him.
2: I feel like my decision should always be made in the best interest of the players that sit in this team room, and not but for my reputation and how the decisions play in the national media or other fan bases. I've never been that way, and that could be wrong. It's probably part of my story why it is the way it is, but those players and the people that hire me always know he's constantly trying to do the best thing for them. So I struggled with it a lot. There's a lot of factors into it and different things. And one that I struggled too was, okay, this late, even though that's what you do in the NFL, and there's an argument, these players are paid like that, and it's what happened yesterday in the NFL. New players come in and take people's spots and added to rosters, and other guys have been there working.
0: And, I mean, that's also been another storyline because, I mean, you do have roster limits. So then it's been, okay, if you add guys, then you're going to have to cut away guys. And guys that have gone through all of the summer workouts, everything with the anticipation with a week to go. I mean, that's the ridiculousness of all of this. I mean, just when you thought that you had the transfer portal figured out because you even had coaches during the college football playoff be like, why am I dealing with this? I'm trying to win a national title. Why am I dealing with having guys on campus and trying to get them in? Oh, because we have to get them in for the spring semester. Okay, I get that. I mean, it's never going to be 100% perfect, but two, at the same time, until you have this thing more centralized, which for the life of me, for all these years, it's kind of the same deal where before we even got to name, image, and likeness, it was pay the players, pay the players, pay the players. Okay, fine. Where's that money going to come from? And the other part of it, too, is how are you going to pay the players? Because money doesn't just grow on trees. So then the best scenario that they found was exactly what they went with. Hey, you know what? Let's give them their power to have their name, image, and likeness. They can be able to make money off of it. So when we sell their jerseys in stores, we can put their names and their numbers on it, and they get a cut of the profits. Okay, cool. That's great. But then where does it stop? Because, I mean, you try to have a clearinghouse for all of this. You try to make sure that you can regulate it as much as possible, and you know that that's not 100% going to happen. Whatever there's a way to cut a corner, somebody will cut a corner. That is the way it's always going to go. But then I think where we're leading to is that soon enough, there does need to be some sort of breakaway in college football from the NCAA on this, because the NCAA has shown you they're not going to jump in on this anymore. Anytime they try to jump in and it is perceived that you are going against someone's right to be able to earn, or if anybody is punished by the NCAA, that school immediately just goes to the courts. Johnny Manziel showed you that pretty easily. Manziel was the first one, I would say, to really look at the NCAA and say, you don't have subpoena power. I don't have to talk to you. I won't talk to you. You think I signed autographs. Nobody's telling you that I did. Or if they did, they have evidence that is hearsay at best. And if you try to punish me for that, we will take you to court and we will win. And the NCAA backed down. And they gave him a half suspension just to kind of say, see, we did something. But it's kind of put up or shut up time in college football. Like, if you want rules, if you want strict regulations and you want everything in place, then somebody's got to step forward and say, you know what? This is how it's going to be. This is how we will put together these conferences. We will make it into our own league. And now it is college football and then everything else, which is already pretty much the way it is at the FBS level, where it's the college football playoff is kind of the thing that runs it. Okay, fine. College football playoff. Whoever runs that, take it over. You now run college football. That's how this gets fixed. And then you can have strict rules. You can have your recruiting calendars. You can have all of those things where everybody's on the same page. And then you can have strict guidelines where it's you leave, you sign with an NFL team, your eligibility is up. It's over with. Strict rules, enforceable rules. Whenever you have that, then you don't have blurred lines like this that are being skirted. That's how this happens. Now, do I necessarily agree with Lane Kiffin going through all of this for these guys? No, I don't. I think it's kind of ridiculous. I think it's a useless distraction that's not needed. And clearly this is something that is going to be a storyline until there is a definitive answer of these guys can play or they can't. And then that's when this gets figured out. But until then, we're just going to continue to live in this same world and be on this treadmill running over and over and over again and not getting anywhere until somebody actually has a enforceable good solution. That's when this gets fixed. 713-212-5790 is the number to get in. 713-212-5790. You know, they say comparison is the thief of joy. Well, in this case, if this comparison plays off, well, then we could have a lot of joy around here in Houston. We'll talk about it right here as we continue. It is the Dan Matthews Show on a Tuesday, Sports Talk 790.
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0: Dan Matthews Show, Sports Talk 790. Dan Matthews, Joshua Jordan hanging out with you here on a Tuesday as the Stros win last night 6-3 over the White Sox. Trying to make it three in a row tonight. Ronel Blanco supposedly going to get the start against Sean Burke for the Southsiders. 6 o'clock, Astros on deck. Going to get you set up for that one. You also have the Texans continuing to get ready for week one against the Buffalo Bills, as that's going to be coming your way a couple of weeks from last Sunday. So we're about 12 days away from the NFL season kicking off here in Houston. Obviously, it's going to kick off in earnest a week from tomorrow over there in Seattle with the defending champion Seattle Seahawks taking on the New England Patriots. And that's where the conversation goes right now at 713-212-5790. As The Athletic wonders aloud, it was a newsletter, Jacob Robinson putting this out. Are the Texans the 2026 version of the Seattle Seahawks? Now, the reason why the two teams have been compared so much, at least, I mean, with the Seahawks last year, is that the Seahawks, in the course of one season, completely changed the reputation of their offensive line. That was a group that was not highly thought of whatsoever the year before. and the Seahawks were able to go out and get Gray Zabel and be able to build up their offensive line kind of the similar way that the Texans did. Zabel was a high draft pick. You build up your group that way, and you are a much improved unit where you're able to have a strong run game last year. Kenneth Walker able to be huge for you. That was a massive part of your offense, and it was a massive reason why the Seahawks were Super Bowl champions, in addition to having a stifling defense. Mike McDonald's group, unbelievable. And they were able to play as much. And that's why when you saw them go up against New England in the Super Bowl, you're looking at it and you're saying, yeah, this isn't even like these two teams aren't even on the same field. One is superiorly better than the other one. And the other one might get there, but they're not there yet. The Patriots, for the most part, were what the 2023 Texans were if they were able to find a path to be able to get through and get to the Super Bowl, because I think that probably is what would have happened. I'm trying to remember that year who won in 2023. Was that the Chiefs that won that year? I'm trying to remember, but it's besides the point. So Robinson writes, last August...
1: Chiefs over Eagles.
0: Okay, so that was Chiefs over Eagles in that one, and then a couple of years later, obviously, is when the Eagles completely just... Wait, was that... The Chiefs beat the Eagles that year, you said? Or no, that was Chiefs 49ers.
1: Technically, it was in 2023, 2022 season.
0: So that was the 23 season. So yeah, so the 23 season was the Chiefs, because I remember that. That was Kansas City, where they had to, I want to say, go on the road for all of their games. And they went to Baltimore and won the week after the Ravens had beaten the Texans. Regardless, still... I mean, just kind of to, you know, bring the point all full circle here. But so Robinson writes, last August, I wondered if the Seahawks were quietly fielding a Super Bowl contender. They were. They had an elite defense, just needed an offense to take a step. The latter group, led by Clint Kubiak and Sam Darnold, was intent on establishing the run behind a new look line. In other words, they looked similar to this year's Texans. Seattle wouldn't have won last year's Super Bowl without a dramatic improvement from its offensive line, which was one of the league's worst units in 2024. In 2024, they were 29th in sacks allowed. Last year, they were 5th. Sack rate, 24th. The following year, 9th. Pressures allowed, 31st. 3rd the following year. 10th in rushing yards after being 28th in 2024. And an 18th in rush success percentage. And these are things that obviously the Texans are trying to do, because sacks allowed, 9th last year. They were fine in that regard. Sack rate, 8th. Again, same deal. But pressures allowed, 18th. Rushing yards, 28th. And rush success rate, they were 30th last year. So obviously with the Texans, that is a huge part of what is going to lead them to success this year, if indeed they are able to run the football. Because I think most people realize if this team can establish at least a capable enough run game with that defense, they will be one of the most unbeatable teams in the NFL. I don't think there's any question about that, especially with how elite that defense is. And D'Amico Ryans has shown you numerous times, we are willing to put the offense in park if it means it's not going to hurt our defense. You saw that last year, Thursday Night Football against the Buffalo Bills. It was played out in real time, and you saw how that worked out, and the Texans were able to get the win, and a huge reason for that was because of their defense, and Josh Allen just had really no joy in trying to throw the football. So these are things that you can look at, and obviously, too, the Texans looked at it, Nick Caserio did, of saying, I got to fix this offensive line, because if I don't, as I've continued to say, this would be an offseason if the Texans ran into a similar or even decreased result in the season, say losing in the wild card round, missing the postseason, that I really truly think the McNairs would have started to get very impatient, and the impatience wouldn't have landed on D'Amico Ryans. It would have been, at the very least, you gotta change over your coaching staff. I mean, you've already done the offensive coordinator change once. I guess in a sense, you could say the defensive coordinator change you've done, because you gave Matt Burke the play calling duties, but you've already done that part of it, because it's usually the reprieve that a head coach has to be able to keep their job is lose your coordinators, switch them over. And then if it doesn't change and it's still bad, then everybody starts to look at the head coach and say, maybe you're the problem. D'Amico Ryans isn't anywhere close to being that. D'Amico Ryans would have to have two very underwhelming seasons to be able to have people start to question if indeed he's still going to be around here. D'Amico Ryans would leave here when he wants to leave here. I think that he's pretty entrenched right now at the moment. So then the question would become, all right, Are we getting the right players in here? And I think that Nick Caserio could sense that it could have been heading that direction this offseason if he had been kind of going about his business the same way that they have of some signings, but not being overly aggressive when it comes to free agents and trades, which trades he's obviously been a lot more aggressive on, but free agency, and especially on the offensive line. I think in no uncertain terms, he was told, you will spend money on this offensive line. You need to spend money on this offensive line. If you don't, well, then, Nick, we start to kind of have questions of, are you really fully entrenched in this thing? And do you really want to see this thing through? And clearly he answered that call because he did go out there and spend the money. He did move up in the draft to go get guys and was being aggressive in those fronts. So being able to try to help that group out and try to get marked improvement out of them is absolutely in the Texans' favor because, as I've continued to say, if you're able to show physicality on offense this year, those third and ones, fourth and goal from the one, and you need to be able to try to get that play, clearly you don't have the tush push working on your way, because if you did, clearly the Texans would have run it last year. But those were situations that you looked at and you're like, I don't feel good in this spot. And a lot of times you were right to not feel good in it because they didn't get the yard needed. How many times did we see that last year? How many times did we see where you got to trudge Kaimi Fairbairn out there for a begrudging field goal when you wanted to be able to score six? All of those things play in for sure. And the Texans are trying to make sure that they can be able to capitalize on being able to score a lot more sixes this year than threes. It's nice to have Kaimi Fairbairn out there, but it's nice to have him out there kicking the ones. And that's what the Texans are hoping to continue to be able to do a lot more of this season. 713-212-5790. Again, it's 713-212-5790. We look at the Shield here as it is a chance for us to look at the rest of the NFL as one team seems like that they are dealing with a little bit of legal issues. Somebody else, well, they went through some legal issues, but it doesn't look like it's necessarily going to affect them. And you also have brother getting a job, possibly because of brother. All three of those coming your way right here as we continue. It is the Dan Matthews Show on a Tuesday, Sports Talk 790.
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25: It's a big old mess on the east side, 610, the east loop southbound at 225. Your connector ramp completely shut down. We have an overturned vehicle. It's a hazmat situation, so cleanup continues, and it's causing big-time slowdowns. So just continue on 610, exit Broadway, and U-turn. That's going to be your best alternate. I'm Christina Cruz in the 24-hour traffic center.
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0: Everything he just said is true. It is the Dan Matthews Show, Sports Talk 790. Get back into the Astros discussion here in the noontime hour as a lot of you start to jump in the car, head out to lunch. Don't forget, 12:30, that's when Astros manager Joe Espada is going to join us for his weekly visit. So look forward to being able to catch up with him as the Astros playing a lot better baseball since last time we spoke. They are now 5 out of the last 7 in the win column, including last night, 6-3 over the White Sox at Daikin Park. So the Astros try to make it 3 in a row tonight with Ronel Blanco expected to get the start in that one. 713-212-5790 is the number to get in on the phone lines. As I've mentioned before, doing the look at the shield, well, now is the time for us to be able to do that because, well, there's a lot more of the NFL happening elsewhere and not just here in Houston. Oh, see, whenever I hear this, I always feel like I need to jump into Chris Berman here for a second. I guess, Josh, you could be the Tom Jackson here. The Raiders. Nobody circles the wagons like the Buffalo Bills. Well, anyway, so Josh Jacobs was put on the commissioner's exempt list the other day. And there is a video that prosecutors in the case that he's going through are referencing that is part of the criminal complaint, part of the charges filed last week against Jacobs. As Jacobs was formally charged by Brown County District Attorneys with misdemeanor battery and misdemeanor criminal damage to property last Thursday. The charges stemming from an incident that occurred May 23rd with a woman at Jacobs' house in the Green Bay area. And Brian Gutekunst, who is the GM of the Packers, says that he has not seen such video evidence. So this is one of those that obviously what kind of raised the antenna for complaints and allegations like this in the past was Ray Rice. And we saw that played out where eventually that video got out. It was as horrifying as we thought that it was. And as soon as we saw it, it was, don't ever let that guy play in the NFL ever again. Like, that's one of those that I think a lot of us can agree. You know, you can have bad moments, but if you're a man and you hit a woman with a closed fist, you're a bad person. Like, there is no ifs, ands, or buts, in-betweens, anything like that. You're just a bad person. And, of course, if that's the case, then it's your right as a private business to say, we don't want you to be part of us anymore. And that's obviously what the NFL did. I'm not saying that that's the case here, but I'm saying, though, that it is one of those where you would like to make sure that you learn lessons from the past, that if things have been seen, well, then you need to go ahead and get out in front of this, if that's the case. And again, it's going off of previous experiences, not exactly what's happening here, but clearly that is something that the Packers and Josh Jacobs trying to be able to work their way through.
1: Did you see like maybe a fake video of that dropped on Twitter? I think it was the Ray Rice video, but they took it from a different angle, and then they tried to make it look like this was that video. But as you just said, it was at his house, not in an elevator. Right,
0: and that's the problem too, is obviously in the AI era of things, you have to, I mean, because there are press conferences that I've seen that I'm like, oh, I could totally see that person saying that. And then you realize afterwards, no, it's AI, which I'm like, okay, thank God I didn't share that, or thank God I didn't take that to air, because then I'd be in a totally different situation. So at least from that situation, you go to Keenan Allen, got popped for a Dewey over the weekend. And I loved, and Josh, I don't know if you saw this, because this was an actual video of somebody. I don't know if they were just across the street or hiding in the bushes, but whoever showed up to pick up Keenan Allen looks across the street and goes, really, man? Yeah, he's a public figure that got popped and found that out. And yeah, you know when he's getting processed and let out. So part of the job. Yeah, it's unfortunate. I mean, I understand that it's not necessarily the best part of the job having to do things like that, but whenever you do have the legal kind of crossover into whatever team you cover, it's a storyline. It's part of the team. So yeah, you've got to. And Allen is expected to play in the team's season opener, despite the fact that he was popped for drunk driving, according to general manager Chris Ballard. Which, I mean, yes, it is serious, and don't condone such behavior, but too, at the same time, I mean, it is one of those where it's, yes, in a sense, he could have really hindered himself or someone else out there. But then it's also, I mean, he got popped for it. He's going to answer for it. He'll do whatever he needs to do for it and then be able to move on from it. I mean, raise your hand if you've ever made a mistake in life. I've been in handcuffs. I've been in a holding cell. I didn't get convicted of it. So, I mean, that's the other part of it. But yeah, we were all 19 and dumb once. And for me, it involved the Comal River. So that happens. And I thought that I was being able to kind of go around and do whatever I wanted to do. And I learned a pretty harsh lesson. Nope, not the case. There are consequences.
1: And with Allen, it's kind of interesting. We hear this stuff all the time with DWIs. According to this report, he was noticed parked illegally in Indy around 1 a.m. So it was a deal where he wasn't actually driving, but that's kind of the law, right? If you are behind the wheel and you're parked somewhere, you can still get the DWI.
0: As far as I know, and we actually have been told numerous times that we do have a lot of cops who listen to us. So, I mean, please, 713-212-5790. But as far as I know, I believe when you turn on the ignition, it is that you have the intent of operating the vehicle. So if that's the case, then if a cop sees you and can clearly tell that you're drunk and they see you get in the driver's seat and turn on the ignition, they can go ahead and just get you right there. I could be wrong, but I think that I've heard that before, that if it's on, it's with the intent purpose that you're going to be driving the car.
1: And it's probably different in every state, right?
0: Sure. No, absolutely. I mean, look, the moral of the story is here, in the age of rideshare, we don't have to give out any free shout-outs. Rideshare is always your friend. I mean, like, for example, Josh, I think you're part of the Fantasy Football League. We're going to be doing it at a spot here in Houston. I don't plan on like getting ridiculous in terms of a few drinks, but I'm going to Uber over because it's just like, what's the point? Like, I always love that. Oh, Uber's so expensive. You know what's even more expensive? A Dewey, paying for attorneys and everybody else and having that mugshot out there. That's a lot more pricey than a little bit of a surcharge to pay to have somebody else drive you home. So I'd much rather have somebody else drive me home. And then who says that it doesn't help to be the brother of the quarterback for the Los Angeles Chargers? Because the Chargers have signed Patrick Herbert, the brother of Justin Herbert, to their practice squad. So it helps out to have a brother that's in the building and be like, hey, you know, I got somebody that can play tight end. You want to give him a shot? Yeah, sure. For you, Justin, anything. Which it seems like that Jim Harbaugh is willing to do almost anything for Justin Herbert. I don't understand the Justin Herbert love. I really don't.
1: Clanton agrees with you, I'll tell you that. But I'm a Herbert truther. I think he's pretty good. I think we're going to see something with an actual offensive line this year and a legit OC.
0: Well, we'll see if indeed that does pay off. All right, so as I mentioned, the noontime hour means we'll get back into a lot more Astros discussion. You want to join up, you know how to do it. But if you don't, 713-212-5790. Again, it's 713-212-5790. When it comes to the Stros, they're able to do it with kind of like the Beastie Boys said in one of their famous songs. Did it with this, did it with that, did it with everything except for a wiffle ball bat, because they actually used their bats last night. We'll try to unpack that for you here as we get into the noontime hour. It is the Dan Matthews Show, Sports Talk 790.
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11: Your News Radio 740 forecast, tropical rains from Edouard today with a high of 89. More rain and storms tonight, low 77.
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9: 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Welcome to

0: there in the fourth inning last night to be able to give you a 3-2 lead at the time. And the Stros able to add three more the very following inning and win that one 6-3 last night. As I don't know if you heard it there or if it's since been edited, but I know last night Josh had it as it was, of course, an inning there in the fourth. So Steve Sparks is doing play-by-play where Robert Ford said, you know, now would be a really good time for Nelson Velasquez to be able to hit that very first home run as an Astro or something along those lines. And Velasquez was able to pay off. So good on Nelson Velasquez. Good on the Stros for being able to score those six runs there in the third through fifth inning. And good on them to be able to hold on and win last night, 6-3 over the White Sox. The only problem is you didn't get any help from the A's, as you were kind of hoping that they would be able to go into Arlington and win and make it a three-game lead on the Texas Rangers, but unfortunately not the case. So the Stros still two games up on them, but not as fortunate for the Seattle Mariners. I mean, it is one of those, and this would be kind of an interesting discussion to have, Josh, of if it's one of those that, like, you could just completely be out of sight, out of mind, not have to hear from them ever again, would it be Ranger fans or would it be Mariner fans? Because I think that that would be pretty split, honestly. I really do.
1: I think I'm going to take the surprising one and go, Mariner fans bother me more.
0: See, and that's the one, because it's a little bit of like, wait a minute. Like, we can kind of understand the Ranger fans, even though, like, they've glommed on to all the cheating stuff. And then, of course, you know, winning in 2023 and then not getting back to the postseason ever since then. Like, I think to your point, you look at the Mariners as being more of, they're an actual, like, you have to worry about them consistently. The Rangers seem like they're more of a popcorn fan base. Like, yeah, when they were going through with, like, Josh Hamilton in those years of going to the World Series, the claw and the antlers and all that kind of stuff, like, it was cutesy. It was fun. But then it was, like, also, too, like, I don't really like these guys, and I don't want them to have any remote type of success. And that was obviously before the Astros had won their first world title. So it was, I don't want them to get one before me. And then, of course, when they won in 2023, we have the same amount of world titles you do. No, moron. Come to the ballpark and look up at the left field light stanchion, and you're going to see 2017 up there. So 17 came before 23. Hell, 22 came before 23. So guess what? Two of them, you've got one more to be able to catch up. So, I mean, it's all of that. They're more of a nuisance than anything. Whereas Mariner fans, like, go, like, full college football fan with it. Like, they get mean.
1: And put, like, shoes, like, on their head? Come on, man.
0: Well, I mean, that was the best part of Yordan's walk-off, too, is seeing that moron down there of being like, oh, hey, my shoe's on top of my head. We're going to strike out Yordan Alvarez and win this game. Oh, no, we're not. And then Yordan Alvarez killed you in game two. And I remembered watching it with a buddy of mine at a sports book. We were doing our shows from a casino in Western North Carolina. And he just looked at me during one of the breaks and goes, why are they pitching to him? I said, I don't know, but I like it. Keep doing it. Please do it. And then, of course, the marathon game three there. And we got the famous Steve Sparks call from the Jeremy Pena go-ahead home run. See it rise. See it rise. And sure enough, it did. And the Astros able to go on to the LCS. Happy times. We'd love to be able to replicate those again. But as I mentioned, and I see some of you want to get in on the phone lines, work into the conversation, 713-212-5790. But as I mentioned, it was one of those where last night pitching was not your strength, like, whatsoever. It was not, but then it was. And it wasn't in the fact that you gave up not one, not two, not three, not four, much higher than that amount of walks. You gave up 10 walks last night. Like, usually if you walk about five as a team, you're putting yourself in a bad spot. You double that up and you go 10 and you only give up three runs. Then you clearly did something right pitching wise, because it wasn't a question of guys getting on. It was a question of them being able to get home. And you kind of gave the White Sox a little bit of the medicine that you've had, because even during the Astros run scoring troubles that they've had for about the last month, getting guys on base hasn't necessarily been their problem. It's been exactly as I said, Jerry Seinfeld there at the rental car counter asking about his reservation. And they're like, yeah, we took your reservation. But he's like, but you didn't hold the reservation. See, there's a major difference here. Anybody can take. But the real key is to hold the reservation. In this case right here, anybody can get on base, But the key is to be able to get them

0: home.
1: And the Astros have not been able to do that for the most part.
2: We know how to take reservations, sir. I don't think you do, or I'd have a car.
1: Yeah, I was going to say, I love that part where he's like, no, I don't think you do. That's a show that still to this day stands up. And I thought about this the other day because somebody had shared the Sea Was Angry that day of George holding
2: the marine
1: up,
2: biologist episode.
1: Yeah, the marine biologist where he was able to remove the obstruction. And I, you know, and just talking about it with somebody, they were like, that show ended way before its time. I was like, it really didn't, because Curb Your Enthusiasm was basically just a carryover of it. It was just Larry David was living it out. So then, like, it was a lot of the same things, dating issues, a lot of, like, the same things a lot of us go through. And it was just Larry David kind of personifying it.
2: Yeah, it was him, the spite narratives. You saw him in
1: the spite store.
2: They go over into Curb, the spite store. Because remember, Jerry, he tries to return an item, and they go, why do you want to return it? He goes, spite. And they're like, I don't know if we can accept a return over spite. And then Larry did a whole thing about a store about spite. So he was smart.
1: Yeah, Mocha Joe's.
2: Yeah, he recycled storylines, made a ton of money.
1: You can't get my beans, Jerry. You can't get my beans, Larry. And sure enough, Mocha Joe ended up winning that when it was all said and done. 713-212-5790. I mean, the fact that your pitching struggled a little bit last night to find the strike zone, the good news is they didn't allow for a ton of that damage to come home. So hopefully you can continue that tonight. Like I said, Ronel Blanco going to get the start. That's going to be an interesting one to keep an eye on. So we'll see if the Stros are able to, again, make it three straight wins tonight. Their second game back home at Daikin Park. 713-212-5790. Again, it's 713-212-5790. Haven't heard from my guy Felipe in a while. What's up, man? How you doing?
3: What's
1: good
3: up,
1: afternoon.
3: Guys? Doing great, brother. Good afternoon to you. And congratulations on the new time slot. You get that extra few hours of sleep.
1: Damn right I do, man. And it is paying off. I'm loving it.
3: I know. Hey, well, let me get on it while you talked about it. Seattle's fans are the worst. They're way more annoying than Dallas fans. They're like that meme where that guy gets a medal and is champagne and celebrating and he's dead last. That's what fans are. But to get on the Astros, I know we talked about Tatsuya and Mai and his struggles. I'm a big fan of his. I really want to see the Astros tap more into the West market. And, you know, I really want them to get some more Japanese players, more Korean players. That'll be great for me. I enjoy that side of the world. And to see them play and to integrate them more into our side, into MLB, will be fantastic. But I feel like we have had this dark hole at first base for the longest as far as offense. And when Chris Walker came over, we thought he was going to do so good with us, or at least do better than what we had. And I feel like this guy, the Christian Walker experiment, to me, is over. I'm with the guy. You know, because he comes up and either gets a pop out, fly out, or ground out. And the worst thing, strike out. But I had this theory, well, we throw Yordan at first and actually go out and get a better left fielder or tap into our farm system, quote-unquote, to get to have a decent left fielder. That's my take on that. But, you know, that I can get a lot of hate for that. And to Paul and Champions, I think the guy's a clown. Come on, man. Oh. You're telling me Crickle Walker's RBI machine, but he has bases loaded more than anybody on the team and doesn't have – and how many times has he brought somebody in? How many times has he strike out in the moment? Man, shut your bum ass up. Thank you, guys.
1: All right. Appreciate the call, Felipe. I think they're still doing shut your bum ass up on Matt and Ross.
2: Oh yeah, they are.
1: Yeah, that's their bit. I'll let them do that. I appreciate all the callers. Do I agree with everybody? No, but with Yordan at first base, I think that's very much a wish in one hand and you know what in the other. Don't ever see that happening. I mean, if it were up to the Astros and to Joe Espada, he would never play left field. But Yordan enjoys playing the outfield. And for the most part, it's worked out pretty well. I mean, it is one of the concerns that you have, clearly, is that's more of a chance for him to get hurt. But, I mean, we also saw that Yordan Alvarez can get just as easily hurt stepping on home plate like he did last year. And that's obviously a risk that you run when you're out there in the field. But, I mean, first base, it's one of those, and Josh, me and you have had this conversation before, of it's not a sound decision to pay huge money for a first baseman. That it's more or less just put a good hitter over there and you can teach them how to play first base. It's easy. Tell them, Wash. It's incredibly hard.
2: Little money ball. But there is something to it. The analytical teams, they just try and teach a guy with a good bat how to play first. And the Astros continue to buck the trend. And you saw it with the Abreu signing and Walker. They've just been chasing Yuli Gurriel being gone, and it just really hasn't worked out.
1: It has not. Gone are the days of Yuli Gurriel over there, Jeff Bagwell before him, Lance Berkman. You know, yeah, I mean, and the thing is, though, with Lance is Lance played first in college. Like, he actually had experience playing over there. It wasn't just like, hey, you moved an outfielder over there. I mean, we've seen it, too. I mean, when Cody Bellinger first got up with the Dodgers, that's where they stuck him, was over there at first base, because they were like, we don't really have anywhere else to play him. And now it's, oh, okay, well, we've got outfield spots. Let's put him in his rightful spot. I mean, I do get it to a certain point, but I just don't really ever envision the Astros going that route. And I'm not even sure that he would want to play over there. I think that's got to be a huge part of it, too. I mean, they went to Jose Altuve and were like, hey, could you put on an outfield glove and go out to left? He was like, yeah, sure, I'll do that. I wouldn't begrudge him if he says no. I mean, it's one of those that he's an outfielder at heart. So it's, let me stay out and what I know that I can do when you play me out in the field. And I think that's what the Astros would continue to do. 713-212-5790. Again, it's 713-212-5790. I say it all the time that you can win a game that possibly loses you one a little bit later on. And this is why it's incredibly important that the Astros accomplish this before the regular season is over. What exactly that is, talk about it. Don't forget, Astros manager Joe Espada going to join us at 12:30. Still got a lot more to go here on a Tuesday edition of the Dan Matthews Show, Sports Talk 790. But I got to tell you about my good friends over at Synergenics and the Low T Center. 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I can't say that website enough, because you know what? Had a good conversation with a buddy of mine earlier today when he saw my video from yesterday about how my progress has been going with my physical journey, my health journey. And he was like, man, I've got some questions. I said, I've got answers. Let me try to help you out with that. But the first answer that I gave him was, have you gotten your levels tested? 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
7: It's slow going around this accident here on the east side, 610, the East Loop southbound. That connector ramp to 225 completely shut down. It's an accident with a hazmat spill, and that 18-wheeler flipped over. I mean, the heavy-duty wrecker on the scene, but I think it's going to take a while. Also, if you're coming inbound on the Hardy Toll Road, look out. We've got an stall there blocking a right lane at Cross Timbers. I'm Christina Cruz in the 24-hour traffic center.
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1: Dan Matthews Show, Sports Talk 790, coming up here in about 5 minutes. We're going to be catching up with Astros manager Joe Espada as he visits with us for his weekly chat, as things have been going a lot better for the Stros. 6-3 winners last night over the White Sox, and so good that Space City Home Network running the replay right now. So if you enjoyed it last night, well, then in addition to listening to me, you can be able to catch up on the action as it played out, as they score 6 runs there between the 3rd and 5th inning and able to hold on and win this one 6-3. You also have the Texans getting closer to their season opener against the Buffalo Bills at Reliance Stadium, and the Texans, of course, going through final cuts on Sunday, and it looks like that Keelan Rutledge is going to start the season off as the starting left guard. 713-212-5790 is the number to get in. 713-212-5790. In a few minutes, Josh, before we catch up with Astros manager Joe Espada, last night proved to me something that I think a lot of us feel about this Astros team, and that is, obviously, pitching is an issue for you. Throwing strikes is an issue for you right now. So this isn't one of these Astros division-leading teams that you feel, probably of all of the teams that you've had going towards the postseason, this is the one that you feel the iffiest about for that very reason. Because let's just take it through. 2017, you could mash like nobody's business. Justin Verlander, outstanding pitcher for you. Dallas Keuchel, same deal. But then, really, aside from those two guys, you had to almost kind of wonder, hey, how's this thing going to be put together? Like, you're going to have Charlie Morton, and that was really kind of, in effect, your third starter in 2017, was Charlie Morton could kind of get you started, or Lance McCullers Jr. could get you started, and then the other one would come in behind them. I mean, clearly, Game 7 of the ALCS that year, Morton starting it off, pitching unbelievably. And then Lance McCullers Jr. throws, what, 29 straight curveballs, whatever it was. See, yeah, you can know it's coming and you still can't hit it. Yankees, you obviously knew that it was coming and you couldn't hit it. That's your problem. It's not anybody else's. You weren't cheated. You lost. Get over it. Anyway, so go ahead. I'm sorry.
2: So take the L.
1: That's it. No, it's 100%. There's nothing worse than a sore loser. There really isn't. And obviously that year now you've had two fan bases who try to act like that they are so slighted because of it. You lost. Dodgers, you lost two games in your home stadium. You lose two games in your home stadium in the World Series. Guess what you don't deserve to do? Win the World Series. So it played out the way that it was supposed to play out. Astros won the World Series. Get past it. So anyway, that year you kind of had to cobble things together a little bit. So clearly that offseason, even after winning a World Series, what did Jeff Luhnow do? Pulled off the trade, went and got that Garrett Cole guy. He was pretty good for those couple of years that you had him. And unfortunately, 2019, like in a way, as awesome as 2017 and 2022 were, Josh, like isn't it still to this day, like that's the one that got away? Like that one right there. I know that some people kind of feel like 23 was, but like 19 is the one that still sticks with me.
2: That was the best team, in my opinion.
1: I mean, 1,000%. And it still is like one of those when you see like the lineups of that time, like where you had like Carlos Correa batting seventh. You're just like, this is ridiculous. Like, this is unfair to a certain point.
2: Brantley, too. I mean,
1: all
2: you were loaded.
1: And all of them.
2: Yeah, Zach Greinke's your number three.
1: Brantley makes that diving catch, throws out Aaron Judge at first. I mean, just,
2: it was, man, an all-star team.
1: It was. I mean, it was amazing. It was unreal. But the point is that you've had some years where, obviously, the pitching was a little bit more of a question mark. I mean, the bullpen in the COVID season, same deal. I mean, you had Andre Scrub and Anolis Paredes that were guys that were able to make meaningful contributions in that bullpen that year. And appreciate them for being able to do it, but clearly, it was one of those where you didn't feel as good about the pitching. This is one that last night told me, you need to do everything possible to overtake the White Sox and get the second spot in the American League. Because you need to avoid the wild card round like it is the absolute plague. Like nobody's business. Because you're in the wild card round, the more pitching you're going to have to use, the worse off it's going to be for the Astros to try to get to the LCS. If they start off in the divisional round, I absolutely think that they could win 3 out of 5 and move on and get to the LCS. And if this team gets to the LCS, I think that is a massive, just amazing accomplishment in its own right, because it's an inconsistent lineup. We've seen that, but it's also, too, it's a pitching staff that really, outside of Hunter Brown and Josh Hader, it's a lot of those, hey, how's it going to go today? And you kind of give the shrugging emoji. I don't know. I hope for the best, but it also is one of those where you can't necessarily count on the best showing up that day. We'll talk about the pitching and much more, because obviously we're up at that time where we got to catch up and want to catch up with Astros manager Joe Espada. So let's do that right here as we continue to roll along here. It is the Dan Matthews Show on a Tuesday. Astros manager Joe Espada joining us right here on Sports Talk 790.
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7: Well, the man that saw his club win last night, 6-3 over the White Sox, and remained two games in front of the Rangers for first place in the AL West, he is manager Joe Espada, and he joins us every single week here on the Dan Matthews Show. Let's get right to him. Skip, good to catch up with you. By the way, happy belated birthday. You and my dad, both August 30th, guys. Fellow Virgos. Love to see it.
8: Awesome. Thank you. Wishing your dad a happy belated birthday also.
7: There you go. No, appreciate that. He appreciates that too. And just like you two, I also a fellow Virgo. So got mine coming up here pretty soon. Hey, enough about us and birthdays. How about your ball club last night? I mean, it's one of those where you get a lot of guys on base from the other squad, but you're able to keep them from crossing home plate. And then nice to see Nelson Velasquez be able to put a charge in the one.
8: Yes, it was. Started with us finding a way to prevent those guys from scoring. They did have a ton of traffic early in the game. Peter Lambert did a really nice job. Sousa did a nice job just to protect that lead, man. The White Sox pesky team, really tough lineup. They could do a lot of things very well. They're the reason why they're leading in their division. But, you know, nice job for our guys. We're playing really good baseball. We took care of business in New York and out to a good start here in this homestand.
7: And, I mean, it's one of these things that I heard you talk about the other day, Joe. I think actually it was you and Robert yesterday about, you know, making moves early on in ball games. Just can you kind of take us through that process of how that goes? I mean, how much of it is the analytics and the matchups and everything else, and how much of it is even gut feeling of you and Omar and some of the coaches over there on the bench?
8: Yeah, it's a combination of all three. Before the game starts, we do have a game plan going into the game, plan A, plan B, which matches we really like, which matchup if there's an opportunity to capitalize on them, let's use our weapons to create runs or to stop them, you know, use them to run prevention. So there is some strategy to that. Sometimes it works, sometimes it doesn't, but you have to go into the game with a strategy, with a game plan. And most importantly, you want to let the players know what's behind my thought process so that you could have them ready in the bullpen or in the dugout so you could be able to execute them.
7: How much of is that an everyday conversation with guys where, I mean, you hear it all the time, all 26, hey, you know, you never know when your number is going to be called, when to be ready. I mean, is that constant conversations with even the guys that aren't in the starting lineup?
8: Constantly. And even, you know, this time of year, they know we don't have to be. I don't have to remind them every day, but what we do remind them is if there's certain matchups that I really like to put them in a position for them to succeed, just to make sure they're ready for that spot. And that was the case with Lamont Wade in New York. That matchup is something, you know, the way that particular pitcher works and where he throws the ball is kind of in the sweet spot for Lamont Wade. And there was an opportunity there to get a hit and tie the game, and that really lifted our team up, and we were able to go in victory after that home run.
7: Astros manager Joe Espada joins us every single week here on the Dan Matthews Show as his club winning last night 6-3 over the White Sox. Going to try to make it 3 straight wins tonight here. 6 o'clock Astros on deck. Get you set for that. Joe, do you have your starter already picked out for tonight?
8: Yeah, Ronel Blanco will start for us tonight.
7: Okay, and I mean, I know that you guys sent him down to AAA to kind of work through some things. He's gotten a couple of outings down there. Just what have you guys seen from him, and what do you expect from him in his return?
8: You know what, just to give us quality innings. Not asking for him, to take us deep into games. Like, that would be great if he does, but just quality innings. We're trying to get some outs from him early in the game. Our bullpen is being used quite a bit on the last week. So Ronnie can go out and give us some good innings. He did face these guys in Chicago. He's got a pretty good idea of what that lineup looks like. So just quality innings. We're trying to do the best we can, trying to manage his 13 game stretch, trying to use all our guys and trying to protect some of our guys. But we all, most importantly, we're trying to win the most games we can in the last 4 weeks of the season.
7: Again, Astros manager Joe Espada joins us every single week here on the Dan Matthews Show, Sports Talk 790. And since the last time we spoke, you guys have somebody else now in the dugout with you, somebody very respected, Brent Strom, in a consultancy role. Just what has he been able to bring you guys, and just how nice is it to be able to have him around the pitching staff again?
8: Yeah, his experience is super valuable. Also the energy. Just having him in the dugout, you know, I already see our guys just picking his brain, asking questions, some of our starters who are starting against the D-backs, asking him questions about our lineup, since Stromy worked for that, for the Arizona Diamondbacks. But he does bring, an incredible amount of experience and knowledge that I think it will benefit our guys from down the stretch. He's already having conversations with the guys doing bullpens, during their flat ground, he knows a lot of these guys too, and he knows this organization very well. So we are really excited to have him.
7: And I mean, you know, obviously trying to be able to work with the pitching staff, guys that have been here, but also guys that just got here earlier this year. Tatsuya Mai, just where do things stand with him? And I mean, is it one of those that you guys trying to be able to get him a lot of work off to the side before getting him back out there on a regular basis?
8: Yes, we are. We are. You know, he's been throwing his bullpen. At some point in the next couple of games, we'll use him. He's been patient. He's been working very well. He's been a pro throughout this process. He understands that we're trying to win as many games as we can. But he's also part of this, man. Like, he needs to stay ready. And at some point, we're going to give him the ball, and we expect him to do the job.
7: And then there was thought that Mike Burrows could have possibly been the guy today. I mean, do you have any updates on where things stand with him?
8: Yeah, we're still talking things through with Mike Burrows. Right now we're working through a couple of things. We're going to go with Blanco right now, but also we can make transactions throughout the next couple of weeks. So it's a fluent situation, and see where you know, each day where it takes us.
7: And then, I mean, when it gets to this time of the year, I mean, you guys ran into this a couple of years ago with Ronel Blanco, where you skipped him for a start, kind of started to manage his workload a little bit. Do you envision that we might, just with the innings load that Peter Lambert has put on himself, might be getting kind of to that point with him?
8: You know what? We monitor his workload, and you know, right now everything looks fine. His velo yesterday was good. But not only with Peter, but with the rest of our guys, we're making sure that these guys are staying healthy. We're making sure that we give them enough days in between to recover. But that's something that we are very aware of, and we will continue to monitor and listen to Pete, how he feels as we move forward.
7: Couple more minutes. Again, Astros manager Joe Espada joins us every single week here on the Dan Matthews Show, Sports Talk 790. How about Nick Allen, what he's been giving you guys recently? Notice that he's been in the starting lineup quite a bit more.
8: Yeah, he has been giving some guys a breather. He picked up Paredes the other day. Jeremy, Chor, we were able to give Altuve an off day yesterday. And you know, hopefully we could pick a couple of more guys in the next six games just to keep us fresh here for down the stretch. But nice job. You know, obviously we know how good his defense is, but also offensively. Quality at bats, putting the bat on the ball, doing the small ball, like that nice bunt in New York. So, he's a professional. He knows his role, and he's been doing a really good job the entire season.
7: And I know you've talked before about kind of using the DH as almost a pseudo floating, get guys off their feet, keep them out of the field. Maybe it's almost kind of like an off day almost. Does he give you that flexibility to be able to do that?
8: Yes, and that's what he did in New York. Paredes, got a DH day, and Jeremy got a DH day, and Yordan played back-to-back games in left field, and Nick Allen was able to fill in a third and short, and able to give Ozzy an off day yesterday and play him at second base. So those are three of our regulars that we've been able to give them a breather here the last few days.
7: All right, Astros manager Joe Espada again joins us every single week here on the Dan Matthews Show. How about Yiner Diaz in the at-bats that he's putting together? And Joe, I mean, correct me if I'm wrong here. It looks like his legs are underneath his swing, and he's got a really good, stable base in those swings right now. Are you seeing the same thing?
8: Yes, I am. I think he's also, he's rested. He's taking more aggressive, balanced swings. And he's been more consistent, and I think he's also done a nice job behind the plate. So I'm excited where he is right now. We're going to be leaning on him here down the stretch. But it's like you said, he's much in a much better spot, seeing the ball much better, and he's been calling some really good games too.
7: Well, I know that I said I was going to get you out the door on that one, but I lied because it's a personal one here. So it was the birthday. Was there anything special? Was there any special meal that the Espada household always prepares for you on the birthday, or any gifts, anything like that? What are we looking at?
8: We were on the road, and I did have some birthday card from my daughters that hid in the suitcase. So that was really nice. We'll do something on Thursday. We do have a day game, so I'm sure that they'll have a cake and we'll have a nice meal. But there's no special, meal or recipe that I for my birthday. I just like enjoying it, being with my family. That's the best recipe for me.
7: Yeah, no question about it. It is the best way. No doubt about it. Astros manager Joe Espada joins us every single week here on the Dan Matthews Show. Joe, it's always great to be able to catch up with you. Best of luck tonight and look forward to our conversation next week.
8: All right, guys. Thank you.
7: There you go. Astros manager Joe Espada. You heard what he said about Ronel Blanco. Indeed, he is getting the start tonight. So Astros trying to see what they get out of him. But, I mean, still very much in a division race right now, and also seeing some positives, too, along the way. A couple of those positives. Do want to get into that here as we close out the noontime hour. It is the Dan Matthews Show on a Tuesday, Sports Talk 790.
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13: It's a messy situation we have on the east side. So on the 610 East Loop southbound, that connector ramp to Highway 225, that is completely shut down. It's a major accident involving an overturned 18-wheeler, and now it's a fuel spill. So cleanup continues. What you can do is take 610 westbound, exit Broadway, and then U-turn. That's going to be your best bet to get on track. I'm Christina Cruz in a 24-hour traffic center.
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7: It is the Dan Matthews Show, Sports Talk 790. Appreciate Astros manager Joe Espada spending a few minutes with us, as you heard him did confirm it, that Ronel Blanco is indeed going to get the start tonight against Sean Burke for the White Sox as the Astros try to make it three straight wins. And at 6 o'clock, Astros on deck for that. Last night, able to win that one 6-3 over the White Sox and be able to start off this four-game series and seven-game homestand with a nice W. And you also have the Texans soon to get back out on the practice field to continue getting ready for the Buffalo Bills as they made their final roster cuts on Sunday. 713-212-5790 is the number to get in. And a couple of the things, too, that Joe Espada had talked about there, of one of them is that Tatsuya Amai. I mean, clearly that's been a discussion we've been having over the last few weeks. Last time he pitched was in that 18-3 loss that you had to the LA Angels. You have not seen him since. The only other time that you've seen him was when he started to toss in the bullpen when the Astros at the time had a 4-run lead against the Yankees, where probably have to guess if you got a couple of more of those runners on base in that we would have seen him I there, and it would have been the Josh Hader, a just, you know, be ready if we run into a little bit of trouble here, clearly we're going to need you. But you had a 4-run lead. Joe Espada obviously opting and saying, we're going to go with our closer here. We need to get this win. We need to get out of here. And that's exactly what they decided to do. So you do it with that. But with Amai, I mean, it's getting to the point here where playing one man down at this point is hurting you, because you're not able to be able to use the full pitching staff, where you're having to go back to guys like Bennett Sousa, who right now clearly is struggling and last night does give up a run, but still able to keep it to just the solo homer. Because I'll be honest, when Sousa came in that spot for Enyo de los Santos to get that final out of the inning, I don't think really any of us were feeling like, all right, you know, this is a good spot here. This is going to work out well for him. It hadn't been working out well. And I mean, some of it is just relative ineffectiveness in terms of being able to put hitters away. And another part of it, too, has been that the walks have been an issue for him. We saw that play out when he was the opener on Saturday, and he gave up the run there. And then, of course, you know, the bullpen kind of set up the rest of the way from there, where the bolt guy that day was Christian Javier. And you're unable to get the bats going because you had 4 hits and 2 runs in the entire game. That's how that worked out. But, I mean, it does get to a point here, though, where numbers start to matter. I mean, you're getting to where you can add a couple of guys here in September. Maybe that can help you out. And maybe, you know, you are able to, which I think you can do, a position player and a pitcher as part of it. So, I mean, being able to have one more guy is going to help you. But then it's also, too, well, how effective is said guy? Like tonight, at least on the surface, you look at it. Now, Ronel Blanco could completely prove us wrong. He could find said form, and he could come out there and be the Ronel Blanco that we came to know and love back in 2024, when from beginning to end, he was your most consistent pitcher that year. You won the division that year in large part because of Ronel Blanco's pitching. He got you your first win of the year. Hell, he threw a no-hitter in said game. So you know that at least he's got that ability. It's just been an issue of also his walks coming back and hurting him and the long ball. And I just told you about the last outing he had at AAA. That was something that got the best of him, was a ball going over the wall in fair territory. When it's the other team doing it, it's not so great. So those are things that you're dealing with. But it is also, though, too, one of those, and I kind of harken back to the 10th inning show on Saturday, where people were very upset with Taylor Trammell and calling for, obviously, almost anybody else to get an opportunity outside of Taylor Trammell. Well, Trammell also, too, at a point in this season, was one of your more productive hitters. He was incredibly good for you, as a matter of fact. And you'd like for him to kind of get back to that form, because, I mean, he has struggled in the month of August. There's no question about it. But sometimes it is also, too, a thing of riding the hot hand. And Nick Allen actually has been able to put together good at-bats for you, and you know what he can give you defensively. And that's a huge reason, too, what you just heard Joe Espada tell us about with him, is that him being able to actually give us something offensively is a massive reason why we are able to have him out in the field. And then you can use that DH as kind of a floating DH, where one day it was Jose Altuve, another day it was Isak Paredes, and I'm trying to remember who else was able to get a spell that day. And you had Yordan Alvarez out there in left field, which clearly me and Josh shared our thoughts on that yesterday of why we thought that we saw back-to-back days of Yordan Alvarez out there.
1: I think it was Pena, wasn't it?
7: Pena, yes. Pena was the other guy that that got the rest day from the field. He just was the DH that day. But, I mean, that's something else that helps you. And I understand that it's one of those that there are certain guys on this team that you can look to. They can give you stretches. And it's also where whenever you're trying to be a successful team that you need guys like that to be able to have said stretches. Right now, Nick Allen looks like he's having one of those stretches where, again, swinging a pretty decent bat. And you're not going to get power out of him. That's not going to happen. But the fact that he can get on base, that's huge. That's massive. Because it was thought of for the longest time that Allen was defense only. And yes, very good defensively. I mean, he's been a guy that I think he has won a gold glove for his play out in the field. It hasn't necessarily been what he gives you with the bat. And the fact that he's able to give you that right now, I think is something that Joe Espada looks at. And I've talked about this before, that we've mostly seen this play out in the postseason. Remember back in 2005, Chris Burke, yeah, he hit the walk-off homer against the Braves. Joey Devine, able to send you to the NLCS. And then eventually, what ended up happening? Chris Burke was your starting center fielder after Willie Taveras had been that guy mostly for you all season. And you went ahead and went with him over Willie Taveras. And a huge reason for that is because in the postseason, offense is such a premium. But you want to have the best lineup out there possible, that when you are able to put together a crooked number inning, 3-4 runs, something like that, you need to be able to try to give yourself every opportunity to be able to do that. And that's why, in certain ways, you say early on in the game, we're going offense. Later on in the game, that's when we can start going our defensive guys. And that's what you would usually see. You'd see Taveras come in there. Remember that one catch he made out in center field that was a huge play in that game, helping you be able to win. And then, of course, you get the double play. Somehow, to this day, I have no idea how the hell Eric Bruntlett and Adam Everett were able to turn that double play. All I remember is Lance Berkman leaping off of first base, and it was like, oh my God, they're up 3-1 in the NLCS. This is nuts. This is crazy. We are legitimately one game away, and we're playing that game here, and we don't have to talk about what happened the following night. I think most of us remember. We don't have to go down the bad memories. Let's not do that to ourselves. We're enjoying ourselves. Me and Josh just had some great wings. Shout out Big City Wings. Thank you for that. And, you know, so a lot of you want to be able to digest your lunch in peace. We don't have to do this to you. But that's in certain ways of some of these moves that you're seeing from Joe Espada right now, that he's trying to set this team up for. Get yourself mentally prepared for what the postseason is. There will be early decisions, pinch hitters, early spots for relievers to come in, any of these other spots for guys to be able to be changed in and out of. Those will be in play. That's what postseason baseball is. Joe has showed you he is not afraid to make a change even in the fourth, fifth inning. I mean, I'm trying to remember just without looking at the box score. I think it was the fourth inning is when he made that change the other day for Lamont Wade Jr. to come in. Or no, it was in the fifth. That's right. It was earlier on in the game, okay? But you make that change, and you're thinking to yourself, well, that's kind of interesting. I mean, even though Cam Smith's not swinging a good bat, I mean, is it a little early? And clearly it paid off. And a lot of times, too, a lot of us will look at the results and we'll say, okay, you know, how could you make that choice? Well, you don't handle the result, but you can obviously ride with the decision to go lefty right there, a guy that handles righties a little bit better. Okay, sure, why not? And clearly it worked out. And decisions will be made, and decisions will pay off, and decisions won't. That's just the way that not only baseball goes, that's the way that life goes. But if nothing else, I appreciate that Joe Espada is willing to be aggressive and that he's willing to let every single guy on that team, starters, and you even heard what he said too about talking with guys about staying ready, having that constant conversation of you need to be ready about this part in the game because we'll probably go to you if they're going with a lefty in that spot. So Once it hits that certain part in the game, an inning or two before, get back in the cage, start getting your swings, start getting loose. And then, sure enough, once we call on you, it's not like in the movies, oh, it's me? No. Then it's you just going over to the bat rack, grabbing the helmet, grabbing your bat, going out to the on-deck circle, and starting to try to get a beat on the pitcher and see what you can do. That's how that goes. So, anyway, just a couple of things that I wanted to be able to tail off from talking with Joe Espada here earlier in this hour. 713-212-5790 is the number to get in. 713-212-5790. So, Nick Caserio told us what to expect from the Texans, and I think a lot of us are on board with it. We'll talk about it right here as we get into the 1 o'clock hour as we continue. It is the Dan Matthews Show here on a Tuesday, Sports Talk 790.
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3: Your News Radio 740 forecast, tropical rains from Edouard today with a high of 89. More rain and storms tonight, low 77.
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7: It is the Dan Matthews Show, hanging out with you here, 1 o'clock hour on a Tuesday. Of course, we come your way every single weekday from 10 to 2. Here in between early in the morning, you get Matt and Ross in the morning. And in the afternoon, you get the A-Team, who come your way starting at 2 o'clock. Then they also are on your TV screens starting at 3. And I know they're always on TV over there at Big City Wings. And again, shout out to Sam and everybody over there at Big City Wings for providing lunch today. Amazing stuff. Love those guys over there. Always love heading into especially the marquee location. I'm always at that one over there. So shout out to them. Love that spot and the food, the ambiance, everything you got with the TVs, and of course the drinks, always good there too. So Big City Wings, got them all throughout the city of Houston. Just go check them out there. As I'm sure last night, if you were at a Big City Wings, you saw the Stros be able to beat the White Sox 6-3, and they remain two games in

0: first year was in Baltimore. His second season was in Indianapolis. And then last year, of course, was the late afternoon out in L.A. against the Rams. So thank you, NFL, for finally seeing, Texans, playoffs your first 3 years with your new head coach. Yeah, okay. We'll go ahead and give you a home opener. Thank you for that. Appreciate that. And when they do take the field, it does seem like that the offensive line has been set as, if you follow Adam Wexler on Twitter, at Adam J. Wexler, Nick Caserio meeting with the media a little bit earlier today. And we'll let you hear from Nick Caserio here shortly on Keelan Rutledge and what they've already seen out of him through training camp and now preparing for his very first NFL game. But Caserio was saying of Rutledge that they feel like he can play center down the road, but they feel like that his best spot right now is at left guard. Now, a lot of you might be saying, well, wait a minute, wasn't that supposed to be Wyatt Teller's spot? I mean, in a sense, yes, it was. But it's also, though, too, one of those that I think the Texans clearly, even with spending money this offseason, especially on the offensive line, which is something Nick Caserio hasn't done a ton of. I mean, clearly, you got to pay people to have them here, but spending the money that they did on Teller and on Braden Smith is something that they haven't necessarily done. So you did that, and you probably had the thoughts at the time that, all right, Teller's going to be your left guard, and then you're going to have Braden Smith at your right tackle spot. Well, at least the way it's looking heading into week one, neither of those guys will be on the field. Smith obviously dealing with an injury, and right now too of feeling like your best offensive line combination at the moment is Keelan Rutledge there at the left guard spot, and Evan Brown, another guy that you brought in as a free agent who has NFL experience, being your starting center. So not only is it not Jake Andrews anymore, but it's also two new starters right there to go along with at least two that you have on either side of them at the left tackle spot, Arianta Irisarry, and then also with Ed Ingram there at the right guard spot. And then Trent Brown also did get some good action last year and did play well for you, so that helped. But as I mentioned, Nick Caserio talking up Keelan Rutledge, listen to what he had to say about how they already view their rookie, now likely starting left guard.
1: But in the end, we feel like Keelan's right now, you know, the best left guard. I mean, honestly, he's probably one of our best. He's probably the best offensive lineman that we have. So glad he's here. So if he has to go play center at some point, I'm sure he could do it. But we feel like right now the best spot for him is a left guard, you know, with Evan at center, and then with that at right guard.
0: So there you go. I mean, it just tells you exactly how they're going to shake this thing out and heading into the season. But the other part of it, too, is I'm sure that a lot of people look at this as, well, isn't that a failed signing then? I don't think that that necessarily is the case with Teller or with Braden Smith. I mean, Smith, clearly, he's got an injury issue right now. But it also shows you that the Texans being able to, either through sheer numbers or just being able to have the right combination, finally have an offensive line that they really, truly feel good about. I think that the first year, again, George Fant able to do some good things for you. You had Laremy Tunsil still. You had Titus Howard. You were able to put together good enough results, but clearly in the end, it wasn't good enough because it was another divisional round loss. In the last couple of years, you were a little bit of a mess. Last year, the first half of the season, you were a complete and utter mess. And then as the season went on, you actually could see and say, actually not bad, but still, again, when it was all said and done, not good enough. So this offseason, what do? Yeah, you bring in players. You give yourself an opportunity, either through signing, through trade, whatever it is. And then also, too, with a guy like Keelan Rutledge looking at that situation at the moment and saying, you know what, this is an offensive lineman that could make an immediate impact for my team. And he also seems like he's got a little bit of a mean streak in him. That's something that that group could really need. And also, too, a guy that's not afraid of physical football. Again, all three of those things that Nick Caserio and DeMeco Ryans both covet. And I told you yesterday that in no uncertain terms, the Texans have told you two things with the way that they've shaped up their 53-man roster at this moment. The first and foremost is that physicality will be on this offensive side of the team. Because for the most part, you haven't seen that part of this team. At times you saw it with Joe Mixon. At times you saw it with Devin Singletary. And glimpses of it last year with Woody Marks. But you're also not going to be counting on Woody Marks as much. Hence why David Montgomery is here. So running the football and physicality is going to be a part of this offense this year. The other

0: part of it is something that probably you would look at, and it's the age old, like, especially with quarterbacks. You got more than one. You don't have a quarterback. Well, in this case right here with offensive linemen, even though you're not rolling guys, you still want to, at least if somebody does get rolled up and has to miss some time, that you want to feel good with who you're putting in there. You want to feel like that it's not going to be, uh-oh, the five pennies that are supposed to make a nickel right now, well, now I've got 4 cents, so I'm not able to get to the 5 cents. You want to feel like that you have somebody that can step in there and can spell you out for a time. I think the Texans feel like they have that, finally. Again, it's one of those that I don't think we've seen the last of Wyatt Teller or Braden Smith on the field. I think we will see both of those guys get starts this season. And this could also be a little bit, too, of eventually you get to a point where you feel like the best combination of offensive linemen you have is Keelan Rutledge at the starting center, Wyatt Teller at the left guard, and Braden Smith at the right tackle. And I think if that happens, then bully for you. Because, again, it was kind of a race to get to five of your best the last few years. Whereas now I feel like they feel like they've got 8, 9 guys that can be able to step in there and play. Jake Andrews, another guy too as well. If you want stability at that spot, you know he can give you that. Is he going to give you stellar play? No. But is he going to completely wreck the offensive line group? He's not going to do that either. So it's good to be able to have that guy as support for you to be able to kind of make you feel a little bit better about that group. So I think that both of those things are great things for this team. We talked about it a little bit earlier of this team really looking to that group and saying, hey, it's time for y'all to take a step forward this year, because if you take a step forward, then it makes the quarterback better. Then it makes us run the football better. Then it actually sets up this offense to be the way that this offense is supposed to be. I think in some ways you could say that with what Nick Caley wanted to do last season, he couldn't do it with a really pretty shoddy run game that they had. So now with being able to set up your tight ends the way that you want to, and being able to set up your offensive line, where now with Foster Morrow being here, you don't have to have Blake Fisher out there on a down in and down out basis as an extra blocking tight end. Now you actually have somebody that can handle that for you and be able to support that group up front. So these are all good things. And Nick Caserio obviously even going as far as to say that too when he met with the media earlier today. So, I mean, this is the most excited I've felt about that group, and probably one of the most anticipated feelings I've had for an offensive line probably since Gary Kubiak was here and you had the zone blocking scheme and you were able to get good running results then. I think the Texans actually could set themselves up to be a much improved football team running the ball this year. And as we've said, if they're able to do that, huge things can happen for them in 2026.
1: If Rutledge is better than Teller, come on, man. That's a great sign, because to have him calling the best offensive lineman on the team, if Wyatt Teller was your best offensive lineman, a guy the Browns didn't want for $8 million a year, that'd be very telling. This group has improved clearly.
0: No, and I mean, it's not only him. It's also, too, Blake Fisher, another guy that seemingly has gotten good marks this offseason. And the other thing is, too, that in the past, drafting Fabecchi Wiwu early on in day three, that guy would have been counted on a lot earlier. I think they're looking at Wiwu and saying, hey, let's see what you look like in year two, and then we'll get you some more run, maybe even year three. And that's the mark of being able to have good numbers at that spot, which I think the Texans are in a lot better position than they have been in the past. 713-212-5790 is the number to get in. 713-212-5790. I don't know if we have the audio in the system from Nick Caserio, but he weighed in on something that is a pretty interesting scenario happening in football right now. And I know that both people in pros and college both weighing in on this very topic. And we'll wade into that a little bit, too, because we don't do a ton of college football here, but it involves the NFL as well. So we'll give some thoughts on that as we continue. It is the Dan Matthews Show here on a Tuesday, Sports Talk 790.
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7: Now, your Clutch City commute on Sports Talk 790. It's a messy situation we have on the east side. So on the 610 East Loop southbound, that connector ramp to Highway 225, that is completely shut down. It's a major accident involving an overturned 18-wheeler, and now it's a fuel spill. So cleanup continues. What you can do is take 610 westbound, exit Broadway, and then U-turn. That's going to be your best bet to get on track. I'm Christina Cruz in a 24-hour traffic center.
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0: It is the Dan Matthews Show, Sports Talk 790. I'm all verklempt. Is my mic on? Is it not? I mean, I control that. That's me. Yeah, just it's been a long last couple of days. That's all I'll say. All right. But we're on the better sides of things now. And the Astros definitely helping us feel a lot better, especially when they play like they did last night, 6-3 over the White Sox, trying to make it three straight wins tonight. Ronel Blanco, again, making his return to the club, going to make the start for the Stros against Sean Burke for the White Sox. 6 o'clock, Astros on deck. I will have that for you here coming up a little bit later on. You also have the Texans continuing to get ready for the Buffalo Bills, and Nick Caserio speaking earlier today. And he had talked about the C.J. Stroud potential contract extension and still having good conversations, just nothing quite yet on that. 713-212-5790 is the number to get in. And a little bit earlier, we had a chance to get into this, as I'm sure, you know, as you're listening to Matt and Ross earlier today, talking about, of course, yesterday there was the report from Ross Dellinger that with, and he's Yahoo Sports, that the SEC is prepared to go nuclear option on LSU if indeed they do play guys that were in NFL training camps, which you have a couple of different guys that they've been trying for. There was thought that Jack Pyburn, who played there as a defensive end and was with the Tampa Bay Buccaneers, that he got waived by the Buccaneers, so that he was going to go back to LSU. Then he alerted them yesterday, no, I'm actually going to go play for the Chiefs because, you know, they've picked me up, so that's where I'm going. So he's going to Kansas City now, so disaster averted on that. But it's one of those that usually in situations like this, I don't know why we do this, but we apparently have to have a villain of this, and we have to have somebody that is the worst of all of them, the worst of the offenders. I mean, didn't we see this during the Astros cheating scandal? The Astros were the face of it. Were they scapegoated? A lot of us here would agree, yes, they were. But still, they still wear it to this day in Major League Baseball. And as I'll continue to say, and we saw a case study of it in the NFL, or in college football a few years ago, that when a school like Michigan has what they were accused of thrown at them, then there's a lot more water carrying there. There's a lot more, at least, patience for it. And, you know, people are going to not necessarily want to bring out the pitchforks and the blowtorches for them, as opposed to if somebody else that is a little bit more of a Johnny come lately does it, then it's you're ruining the sanctity of the game. We saw it play out here again. But where I stand on all of this is, do I think it's ridiculous? Yes, I do. 100% I do. Because the ridiculousness started, and clearly this was right around COVID, where the eligibility issues and, you know, did that guy play? Did he not? All of that started to get a little ridiculous, and medical red shirts turned into hardships, all of the other things. And soon enough, you've got guys who are in their mid-20s playing college football. Like, at a certain point, it is a little bit of, all right, like, what are we doing here? But what is really at the heart of the matter of all of this is when you don't have actual enforceable rules, and the rules are there. It's just then you look to the NCAA and you're like, hey, punish these guys. They're doing this. The NCAA is like, we're not sending people in, because if we do that, then they're going to slam us down in court, and we're not really successful in court right now, so we're going to stay out of this one. So then it's, why don't the conferences handle it? So then the conferences try, and then you have one school going to a judge, and that judge saying, no, we're fine, that guy can play. And then, of course, you get into situations like this, where supposedly it was the case with Texas Tech, with Brendan Sorsby, where the rest of the conference stood up and was like, you play him, we will not play you. And it's going to be where you basically have no games this year, because we're not going to allow you to have that guy on the field. And sure enough, soon enough, Texas Tech said, not worth it anymore. We'll move on, and he can go and try to get into the supplemental draft. It didn't work out. But when you have that on its merit, you can understand that. But it's, again, what I've told you all about before. Don't complain about the rules. Make the rules work for you. And in this case, when the rules are not enforceable, you can't be upset when somebody says, well, if you're not going to enforce them, then what really rule am I breaking here? So, yeah, we'll have these guys. If they're deemed eligible to play, we're playing them. Sure, why not? And you can say how ridiculous it is, and you can say that it's ruining the sanctity of the game and all of these other things. Guys, all of that went out the window years ago. So the fact that, like, honestly, you want to be offended by things, you're choosing to be offended at this point. Like, I love whenever I talk with people about college football now, oh, I can't with the, you know, the players getting paid and all of this. I'm just like, it's still college football to me. I enjoy it. It's still entertaining. Like, honestly, at a certain point, like, we got to stop taking things so seriously and so literally. Like, in this case for me, it doesn't matter to me going out and watching LSU, me being an LSU fan on Saturday, because I'll be in the building for that game, that nothing has changed for me. The band is still in the end zone. The field is still 100 plus yards wide and long. And you get the point. It's still college football to me. I still enjoy it the same way I did before. You had to name, image, and likeness, the transfer portal, everything else of the sort. I still enjoy it. And I mean, remember too, when we started having schools change conferences, oh, the rivalries are going away. You realized pretty quickly that wasn't as huge a deal as you thought it was. Like Texas and Texas A&M not playing each other for a few years. Oh my God, guess what happened? College football kept being played. It was just fine. Oh, it's all about money now. Now it is, because it always has been. They just realized they can monetize it a lot more now. That's why they're doing it. Like, again, it always cracks me up when people get upset with a business for being a business. The whole point of a business is to make money. That's what they are there for. That's what it's about. And a lot of it, too, you can get upset about, oh, you're just concerned about the almighty dollar. Well, that is kind of their job. So, yeah, they need to be concerned about that. And again, it's just, I don't really see, and I'm turned off enough to not want to watch anymore. And with this, again, if you actually had enforceable rules and you had them on the books and it wasn't kind of making it up as you go, because this all really got started, and I said the eligibility thing earlier, but really this all got started when nobody had a real true plan for how to cut the players in on the profits. So then exactly as I thought was going to be the case, I said, well, the whole name, image, and likeness thing, where when you sign up to play an NCAA sport, you would sign a waiver that said that you relinquished all of your rights to your name, image, and likeness and in perpetuity. As a matter of fact. And then obviously Ed O'Bannon, other people started fighting back against that. And we're like, whoa, whoa, whoa. Like, yeah, I play at a school, but like you can't continue to make money off of me 20 years later. And then it became fine. Give them the rights to that and let them be able to go out and make money, which I had no problem with, because the market will dictate what your value is. And I always love this. Well, it's going to sow dissension in the locker rooms. I haven't seen anything like that. I mean, yeah, we've seen transfers happen because a guy can make more money somewhere else. Welcome to the free market world and welcome to competition. That's what it is. Somebody's going to have a larger gun. Somebody's going to have more money. That's just the way the world works. And whether you're able to stay competitive and whether you're still able to win on your side, then that's your right. And that's your issue to be able to deal with, but not anybody else. So, too, at the same time, I mean, this is just another thing that we look for reasons to get offended by things. And honestly, as an LSU fan with Lane Kiffin and all of this, just drop it, man. It's not worth it anymore. You've got a $50+ million roster. What's a couple of more players on this team? And why is it worth going through all of this? I don't understand it. But, too, at the same time, I also don't blame him, because when you have failed to be the adults in the room and you've been saying, oh, Congress, fix us, Senate, fix us, all of this, where have you been? Like, aren't some of you supposed to have the brightest and best ideas? How about you have the brightest and best ideas? How about somebody finally stands up and says, you know what college football really needs? A commissioner and an actually centralized league. That's what we need at the FBS level. Until somebody does this, we're going to continue to have these. We're going to continue to have coaches bitch about the way that the college game is and how the transfer portal is out of control and that there's no real rules and stipulations for anything. Okay, fine. So then when somebody tries to be able to go around a rule or at least try to exploit a loophole, I don't really understand getting upset with them about it, because you could be doing the same thing. Haven't some people said the same thing about the Dodgers? So, I mean, you know, at a certain point here, I mean, two wrongs can make a right, or even two, that both things can be true. So, again, when it comes up on, well, Thursday night, we're going to get our first actual games of college football that are worth actually watching. And then Saturday, I'm still going to watch the exact same way. This past week, these events, nothing changes it for me. And I mean, for my money, I'm a massive college football guy. As a matter of fact, I'd much rather get geared up for a college football Saturday than I would for an NFL Sunday. But then again, that's also too that I love the college football game a lot more than other people do. I understand that there's a lot of divided interest here, so that's probably why it doesn't really get a ton of traction down here. But two, at the same time, it's a yes, it is ridiculous that once you leave school, if you've signed a pro contract, you're a pro at that point. But then it's also too, when you don't really have set rules of, hey, this happens, you're done, then this is what you get. So inactivity usually allows for somebody else to be proactive. And usually when somebody else is proactive and it's against your self-interest, then you seemingly feel like that you're slighted. And as Jack Nicholson said in the movie Hoffa, no man likes to feel like you're slighted. They feel like they're slighted, they'll hold it against you for the rest of their lives. 713-212-5790 is the number to get in. 713-212-5790. Are the Texans at least compared to this group? And you know what they say about comparison, that it's the thief of all joy. But if they are going to live up to this group, then joy is going to be what we're feeling here. Talk about it here on the other side as we continue. It is the Dan Matthews Show, Sports Talk 790.
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2: It's a messy situation we have on the east side. So on the 610 East Loop southbound, that connector ramp to Highway 225, that is completely shut down. It's a major accident involving an overturned 18-wheeler, and now it's a fuel spill. So cleanup continues. What you can do is take 610 westbound, exit Broadway, and then U-turn. That's going to be your best bet to get on track. I'm Christina Cruz in a 24-hour traffic center.
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0: Dan Matthews Show, Sports Talk 790. Continuing to roll along here on a Tuesday as the Astros win last night 6-3 over the White Sox and still hold a two-game lead over the Rangers in the AL West. You also have the Texans getting even closer to their week one matchup against the Buffalo Bills to fire up the 2026 NFL regular season. 713-212-5790 is the number to get in. Speaking of the Texans, just one more thought on them. So the Athletic and Jacob Robinson putting out a newsletter that, of course, if you subscribe to The Athletic, you, of course, know about Chandler Rome, the great coverage he's able to give you over there covering the Astros. And they, as part of this newsletter, ask, are the Texans this year's Seahawks? And we talked about earlier in this hour about the Texans' improvements they've made to the offensive line, why they actually feel good about that group. And here's where they're going with it. Is the Seahawks have had a really strong defense, but in 2024, their offensive line was a bit of a problem for them. In 2024, because 29's in here, I kind of got the numbers mixed up there. So in 24, they were 29th in sacks allowed. Last year, they were 5th. In sack rate, they were 24th. The following year, they were 9th. Pressures allowed, 31st, then they were 3rd. Rush yards, they were 28th, and then they became 10th. Rush success, 26th, and then becoming a little bit better there in rush success rate, which they were 18th. So the Texans in 25, these were the numbers. Sacks allowed and sack rate weren't terrible. They actually were able to somewhat protect C.J. Stroud when it came to the passing game and being able to actually have a clean pocket back there because sacks allowed, they were 9th. They were 8th in sack rate. But then here's where things precipitously dropped off. They were 18th in pressures allowed, and then they automatically dropped off in the run game. They were 28th in rushing yards. They were 30th in rush success rate. That's the key to the Texans this year. Those last two numbers right there that they have told you that this year the goal is very simple. Run the football. And if we can run the football, then things will set up for the rest of the team. It's kind of like in the movie Charlie Wilson's War. If we shoot down the helicopters, then things will start to go our way. Well, this is you shooting down the helicopters. This is the Mujahideen going after the Soviets at this point. And the run game is the Soviets. So start taking down the helicopters. And if you're able to do that, then yes, you can get them to finally leave. And Charlie Wilson and everybody there is able to win their proxy war and everybody's happy. So in this case, that's what it is for the Texans this year. And in no uncertain terms, they've told you that is the number one offensive goal for this team. Now, does it mean that every single week it's going to be David Montgomery going north of 100 and this team's able to run for 170, 180, 200 yards a game? Probably not. But it would be at least nice to see that that part of it is there. I mean, you saw it in spurts with Joe Mixon. You never saw it consistently. And it was the same deal with Devin Singletary. And I think that a large part of that, too, is that as the season went on, people started to pay a little bit more attention to C.J. Stroud and realized, hey, this guy is actually really accurate and good with the football. So it's one of those that what are you going to focus on more? And, I mean, you even saw it play out in that playoff game, which was the final one of C.J.'s rookie season, where they completely shut down the run. Then they were able to run on you, and you ended up losing that game in the second half because the Baltimore Ravens were just flat out the better team than you were. But now the Texans look at it and they say, we believe if we give our quarterback the right situations, he can be successful. He's shown you that. We believe that if you have a healthy Nico Collins, that can help out your passing game be even more successful. Okay, yeah, for sure. But as I just told you about the inconsistencies that you've had, and last year it was incredibly visible for you of being very poor running the football because 28th in rushing yards, that ain't bad. That's awful. That's terrible. And the fact that you even won 12 games last year, I think is kind of a miracle at a certain point. That's a team that probably running that way should have been about 9-8, 8-9 last year. And the fact that you were able to win some of those games was purely because of your defense and being able to do that. Because you're one-dimensional in this league, you will lose football games. And the Texans realize that. And Nick Caley realizes that. Nick Caley understands that this is a very important season for him. Because I talked about it last week, that Nick Caley has the most to earn but also the most pressure on him too, because in no uncertain terms, I do not believe that Nick Caley will be the offensive coordinator here next year. And I think that's going to come down to one of two things. Either he's an NFL head coach somewhere, because somebody's going to, with his past with Sean McVay, say, hey, him there, not only in Los Angeles, but also with the New England Patriots. This guy knows what he's doing, and that offense was a lot better this year. Yeah, hire him. Make him our head coach. Or that it's going to be D'Amico Ryans again saying, not getting my offense where I need it to be. And we saw what he did with Bobby Slowick. He realized in year two, this doesn't look like it's going to get any better, and this guy seems like he's in over his head. So I can't roll for a year three with this, because if it looked like this after year one, where they're supposed to have all the familiarity with you and that you're supposed to be able to make the adjustments to help us be the team that we're supposed to be, then we're not having this conversation. But the fact that I'm having to have this conversation right now does not encourage me for the future. And D'Amico Ryans obviously decided to push eject. So you do that. Now you bring in Nick Caley. And last year you did see improvement, like I said, but now you got to see even more of it this year. And a huge part of it is going to be that group up front that we talked about a little bit earlier, and they feel good about that group. But now it's also, too, are you able to set yourself up in those spots? Are you, when you are in second and third and short situations, and they know that you're going to run the football, are you able to do that? And if the Texans can answer that question, then 12 wins should be the base level of what they should be able to pick up this year. I think if they're able to do that, this can be a 13-14 win football team. So they've got the pieces in place. It's now about actually being able to execute on it. And if they are able to do it, then there's no reason they can't be what the Seattle Seahawks were last year. They absolutely have the talent. Now it's just about going out there on Sundays and getting it done, and we'll see if they are able to do that. 713-212-5790. Again, it's 713-212-5790. Let's close things out with a little bit more on the college front, because I know how some of you feel about this guy. And if you're really annoyed with them, whenever you turn on your TVs on Saturday, there's somebody else that you can blame for it. Talk about it right here as we continue. It is the Dan Matthews Show. Closing things out on a Tuesday, Sports Talk 790.
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7: It's a messy situation we have on the east side. So on the 610 East Loop southbound, that connector ramp to Highway 225, that is completely shut down. It's a major accident involving an overturned 18-wheeler, and now it's a fuel spill. So cleanup continues. What you can do is take 610 westbound, exit Broadway, and then U-turn. That's going to be your best bet to get on track. I'm Christina Cruz in the 24-hour traffic center.
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0: is the Dan Matthews Show, Sports Talk 790. Hanging out with you for a few more minutes before we kick it over to Adam Clanton and Adam Wexler. They come your way every single weekday afternoon, 2 to 6 right here on Sports Talk 790. And, of course, also on Space City Home Network starting at 3. You have the Astros winning last night 6-3 over the White Sox, trying to make it 2 straight wins in this series and 3 straight overall, as they will take the field tonight behind Ronel Blanco as the starting pitcher. You heard Joe Espada tell us as much a little bit earlier after it was reported last night. So he'll get the start against Sean Burke, 6 o'clock Astros on deck for that. And you also have the Texans getting ready for the Bills a couple of weeks from Sunday. So 12 days away from NFL week one kicking off here in Houston. 713, go ahead.
1: I was going to say, I had a thought on that, the Blanco start that Joe talked about, hoping that he would give him some innings. And remember, he pointed to, he faced the White Sox not that long ago. So I pulled it up. It was July 26th he faced the White Sox. And out of his last 5 starts, he did produced the most innings. He went 5 1/3. The downside, gave up 5 earned runs and 2 home runs in the outing.
0: Yeah, I mean, remember too, that 5th inning is when things kind of started to go haywire on him. So maybe this time he's able to get him a little further, but probably one of those nights where you're going to need a little bit extra help from the bats in your order. So that'll probably help you out a little bit more. So let's see if the Astros can absolutely do that. I'll go ahead and open this up to you, Josh. And then, of course, obviously, you know, the audience can have their thoughts on this. But what are your thoughts on Pat McAfee just as a whole?
1: I don't mind something a little different than we've traditionally seen in sports media. So it's not something that I consume regularly, but I understand why people like it. Let's put it that way.
0: All right. So obviously McAfee is more of a fixture now on College Game Day, which there was that bogus tweet out there saying that he was going to do the Corso headgear, which he immediately refuted and was like, no, that ended with Lee. Like once it was done, that was his bit. Because it is one of those, like, especially when it's something that's as original as that, where, I mean, that's what you showed up to College Game Day for. I mean, remember Corso had one of the more famous ones right here in Houston, where he had grabbed the bullhorn from the SMU cheerleaders and then threw it and blurted out, F it, and then put on the Shasta helmet. So you had that working for you. But, yeah, he's not going to do any of those things. But Kirk Herbstreit recently on a podcast had said that he begged McAfee to join College Game Day because he, quote, just recognized his talent. I just really appreciated his timing and his humor, so basically begged him to come to the show. And Herbstreit said this, I believe it was on Bussin' with the Boys. Yes, it was. It was on Bussin' with the Boys, of course, Taylor Lewan, Will Compton. And it was not only that he talked about that on there, he also talked about some other things that got people kind of cross with Herbstreit, which we could save that for another time. But, I mean, with McAfee, I understand what his role is. And, like, I had somebody once, oh, he knows nothing about the games that are going on. Like, he offers no real analysis. That's because he's not there for that. He's there for the entertainment part of it. Like, he can talk enough about it. And in certain ways, a lot of these shows like that, you look for the everyman appeal to it. And I think that that's at least what they believe is the everyman right there, is that he is funny, despite what some people think. I think he's funny. I enjoy his show. And it's on during our time, so don't really get to watch it anymore. But when I was doing mornings, I would immediately go home, turn that on, and it was something to have on in the background and could usually kind of nod off to it and be able to wake up and laugh to the oh no's and all of the other things that they do there. But that's what his job is. His job is to be entertaining. And look, I'm going to say this, and it's going to come across as a slight, but it's not. I mean, at the end, was Lee Corso really there for the analysis part of it? I mean, at the beginning, I think he was. But then I also think that they realized, okay, you know, Corso's got some energy to him. We can work with this. We can do some stuff with this. And that's when they started to do the headgear and some of the other things that he would start to do. So, yeah, you do want to have the entertainment part of it. But, like, think about why Inside the NBA works so well. Inside the NBA works so well because, really, it's relatively unscripted. So you don't know what Charles, Shaq, and Kenny are going to say. Kenny's a little bit more of the straight man there. Like, he kind of wants to do the analysis, and that's why he's there. But then in terms of everything else, it's them playing highlights and Shaq and Charles having some some funny one-liners as the highlights are happening. Shaq and a fool, all of the other things that you have. It's one of the most entertaining shows on TV. You might not even necessarily watch the NBA, but you love all of those guys. And Ernie's great right there. So you want to watch it because it's entertainment. It's fun. Which in certain cases, that's what I've told y'all numerous times, is entertainment will always win out over information. It always will. You want information? There's plenty of places to go get it. You want X's and O's, Jimmy's and Joe's, hat on a hat, all of that kind of stuff. Trust me, there are plenty of spots you can go to. But to me, it almost kind of feels like that becomes a college lecture, and I just don't want it. Like, I'm not interested in that. Like, especially with College Game Day. Yeah, I want to see the kid try to kick the field goal and win $250,000. I want to see McAfee jumping off a high dive or jumping off a boat there with the Vol Navy on the Tennessee River and some of the other things. I mean, you're trying to get fired up for game day, which for college game day weekends, I always feel like that Friday is the one that really fires you up. Friday is the best feeling during football season. You know, football Friday is an actual real thing because if your team's playing a huge game on that Saturday, you're fired up for that day. And they haven't won, they haven't lost yet, so you've still kind of got the anticipation for it. But then Saturday morning, yeah, you can get up, fire up some breakfast tacos, maybe even crack a beer or two, and you're ready to go for the day. So, I mean, at least, you know, with Herb Street saying this, I appreciate, you know, that number one, he backs up his guy because he is a big McAfee guy. And if nothing else, Kirk Herbstreit, I think, has shown us that he's an incredibly loyal person to his people because he was there for Lee when obviously it was people saying, man, you know, it's passed him by. Don't have Lee Corso on TV anymore. It's not fair to him. And Herbstreit was the guy saying, no, we're going to keep him here. And I appreciated, too, how he looked out for him because the main reason he had talked about being so loyal and looking out for Lee was because Lee really showed him how to do TV. And he always really appreciated him for that. So I enjoy it. It's still one of my favorite shows. I can't wait to be able to turn on the TV and have it going, which I'll be driving the Baton Rouge at the time. So might have to be one of those that I just hear it as I'm driving, put it in on over my Apple CarPlay as I'm on my way out there. But I mean, we always look forward to it. It's it sets you up for the college football Saturday. And I appreciate too that we've got the entertainment aspect of it. So I like him on there. I think he's good. I mean, I get it that he's not for everybody. Can he come across as being obnoxious? Sure. Is he everywhere right now? Like, is it almost kind of like the same things that people say about Stephen A. Smith, the same things that could be thrown at Pat McAfee? It's just like, dude, enough. We don't need to see any more of him.
1: I mean, oversaturation, but hey, they're paying those guys a lot of money because they move the needle, so they're going to use them.
0: Well, it's not only that they move the needle. It's exactly the first part you said right there. So it's like, hey, we're paying you a ton of money. If you want us to continue paying you a lot of money when we call on you to do alternate broadcasts for the NBA Finals or for the college football playoff, or, I mean, ESPN ABC is going to have the Super Bowl this year, so I'm sure they're probably going to be involved in that. And it's also, too, like when it's the alternate broadcast, I always love that. Oh, why are they doing this? Do you have to watch it? I don't think you have to watch it. Like, especially when it comes to these big games with ESPN, with what they do now with the multicast, there's plenty of places, like for the college football, you want the hometown radio call? Go ahead and grab it. It's fine. Nobody's going to begrudge you for it. So anyway, those are just some thoughts on that. All right, that's a Tuesday here on the Dan Matthews Show. Appreciate everybody who joined up with us and appreciate Astros manager Joe Espada for hopping by for his visit earlier. Always appreciate young Josh Jordan. You're the best, buddy. And appreciate all of you out there in the audience. I'm Dan Matthews. You got the Adam Clinton, Adam Wexler, the A-Team coming your way next. We'll talk to you in 20 hours. Goodbye now.
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3: Your News Radio 740 forecast, tropical rains from Edouard today with a high of 89. More rain and storms tonight, low 77.
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0: Welcome into a Tuesday edition of the A-Team. It's Sports Talk 790, Wex AC, Triple E with you. It's a September edition of the show. We are one step closer. This is the unofficial official countdown that absolutely drives Wex insane. I just want football that counts. Is that so much to ask for? But I'll take an Astros win to start a very, very pivotal homestand as they try to create distance between them and the Rangers. I think that's something we all predicted at the beginning of this season. The Astros holding off the Rangers barely above 500 in a spirited race down the stretch for AL West supremacy? I can't even call it that. I saw somebody today talking about the different division races in the majors and kind of ranking them. And this person wrote that until the eventual winner actually wins with an above 500 record, the entire division is going to get an F. You're shooting for a D minus or a D period. And that's where it's at right now.
1: That really shows you how much grades matter.
0: Well, they never mattered to me in high school.
1: Kids are still in school, so they didn't hear me say that.
0: Exactly.
1: I don't think the Astros care if they get a D or an F as long as they go to the playoffs. Honestly, maybe it's more. Maybe they do care. Maybe they only care if they reach the next round of the playoffs or the next round of the playoffs after that. But all they can do now is try to outplay four other teams. It's all it takes to get to the postseason. The NFL is even easier. All you have to do is outplay three other teams and win the division. Automatic qualification for the playoffs, no matter your record. And I doubt that will ever change. The Astros moved to two games over 500 by posting the identical score in back-to-back games, opening up their seven-game homestand with two potentially playoff-bound teams. With another 6-3 victory, a monster home run from a very unlikely source, considering he was hitless in his career in an Astros uniform. Some big hits from others, including Cam Smith, both of his hits for extra bases. Not even 5 innings worth of work for another grinded out type of effort from Peter Lambert. But when he left the game, there were a couple of runs on the board. Just about half the game was left to be pitched. Still needed 4 1/3 to finish things off, and they only allowed one more run to score. While the Astros put together their 6, more than enough to get the victory, more than enough to open this homestand off with now their 3rd victory in 4 tries against the White Sox, who they climbed to within 2.5 games of. With the victory last night, they'll be within 1.5 games of the White Sox if they win tonight and clinch the tiebreaker over the White Sox, which is what a 4th win over Chicago will do. They'll have 3 opportunities to get it, but I hope they are looking at it much differently. Take these 3 opportunities in a 1-by-1 scenario, win them all, and now you're ahead of the White Sox and have the tiebreaker. And that is still what's on the line for this team. Arizona comes in after that. Rosters do expand today. And after the game last night, Joe Espada did acknowledge who the starting pitcher would be for tonight with the rosters expanding. As we all said yesterday, it's a pitcher whose jersey will start with the last name B on it, but it won't say Urros. It will say Blanco. Ronel Blanco is making the start for the Houston Astros tonight.
0: Oh, my gosh. As soon as I saw that move, I thought of you saying all of the things you said about Mike Burrows. Of course, even I, working with you on this show for over 7 years now, could not have predicted, even with all that experience, that is how you
1: I don't know the manner in which you deliver.

0: stretch when he gets the ball again. Renell Blanco will carry his major league 7.71 ERA into tonight's game. It's amazing what they've put out there, but that was the decision that they made to go with Blanco, who has made a one rehab start. It was disastrous from a results standpoint. I said this yesterday about Burrows, and I'll say the same thing about Blanco. They both pitched in Las Vegas. And while Blanco's numbers are hard to ignore when 10 people get hits off you and three people hit the ball over the fence, granted it was in Vegas, but if they like the shape of his pitches and the health of his arm, hopefully he'll perform a little bit better than he did during his first go-around, but they will have other options. This makes a huge, huge difference big picture-wise. Just one more person that pitches, because as they continue to pretend that I-45 doesn't exist, they continue to play with one less pitcher than everybody else who goes to the yard against them every day.
1: Well, let me ask you this. Since it is Blanco instead of Burrows, I mean, when I saw that, I'm like, ugh. It's not that bad.
0: Well, it's not like Mike Burrows carries a beautiful ERA.
1: No, that's what I'm saying. It's slightly better from a standpoint of how you feeling with Blanco versus Burrows. That's the type of season both of these guys have had.
0: And I'm going to be siding with the Astros on this in one regard. I don't know what sound I would make, probably not that one that you made, but I feel better about the decision, whether it was Blanco or Burrows, than I would if they would have brought Tatsuya Imai back out of the bullpen and into a starting role. They flat out do not trust him to pitch in games that they need to win. And it says a lot considering who else they're giving the ball to, like Ethan Pecco, like Renell Blanco, and presumably like Mike Burrows at some point. It's incredible. Now, I mentioned this the other day off air. I know I didn't mention it. I think I might have mentioned it on the air. It's September 1st, so now August is complete. Tatsuya Imai's ERA in August is 2. He gave up 2 runs in 9 innings. He pitched 3 times. He had one of the best ERAs on the Astros. He had one of the best bullpen ERAs among Okert and Abreu and Hader and Bluebaugh. He fit right in with that group.
1: Yeah, but much
0: with
1: like
0: his totals pitching in all of 3 games,
1: right, much,
0: as the team played 27 times.
1: Yeah, much like the Astros' record against teams over 500 is deceptive because they've played a handful of them compared to...
0: It's not deceptive. There are only a handful of them.
1: That's very deceptive when you start talking about how, hey, they're really good against good teams and bad against bad teams. It's the same thing here. Small sample size.
0: I mean, but doesn't matter. I don't care about the sample size of good and bad teams. Here are the teams that are playing good baseball. You're good against them. That's all I need.
1: Well, if Tatsuya Imai pitched more and the Astros played more good teams, I bet those numbers would not improve.
0: Yeah, I don't think we're going to see much of him in this month now that they have the option to go to even another pitcher. So we'll set the lineups for you tonight when we have them and see what else they have to say this afternoon, as they obviously have 2 spots to manipulate with a player, position player, and a pitcher spot available to everybody as you expand to 28. A lot of people have talked about it over the years as this has changed. I don't know, maybe some people might prefer a couple more spots, but I don't think anybody, even Major League Baseball players and organizations, would ever prefer going back to what they used to do when you had you could bring up any guy you wanted, up to 40 on the 40-man roster during the final however many days of the season, the final 30 days, final month or so. And it's just, that was bad for baseball. It was bad for the teams involved, because you would have teams, they're already bad enough, and now you're asking them or saying, here's the opportunity to be even worse as you play against teams in contention. It was an extremely unlevel playing field. So this, I think, satisfies both sides to a certain degree. And these games matter a lot. The Astros and everybody else are in the midst of the first of their last 8 series of the season. 3 more with the White Sox for the Astros. They did gain a game on the Mariners last night because the Mariners definitely let one slip away. Although I think they helped the other team get it, with them taking an 8-5 lead into the 8th inning, allowing that game to get tied, and then unable to score in their half of the 10th. The Red Sox, kind of didn't even have to do much. Got a runner on second. They moved him over to third on a bunt, and then they walked the bases loaded intentionally. Kind of put you needed a double play, basically, or the ball hit right at somebody. Trevor Story hit a ball to the wall. It was a single and a game winner. One of the reasons they tied the game, though, was because Julio Rodriguez dove for a ball in center field and the ball went past him. So that was a leadoff triple.
1: You don't say.

0: That really, really hurt the cause. So they're 6 games back and they're 10 games under. And that's why this particular series against the Red Sox is so vital to everybody else hoping Seattle's not a part of the chase, because they don't have many games left against teams that really are competitive, even though the Angels just won again last night. They hammered the Yankees. They obviously won a series against Houston. The Athletics can win here and there, but 14 games remaining against those two teams, 3 more remaining with Colorado. There's a lot of hope from Texas, any other American League hopeful, and the Astros that they just don't have to worry about the Mariners, because they will lose again to Boston tonight and maybe again tomorrow. And maybe they'll think differently about what the rest of their season means.
1: So they'll be taking care of themselves is what you're saying, even though they've got this easy schedule after this.
0: I mean, they can, you can go on a run, even if you're bad. Like the Astros so far this season, they just finished the month of August. They have had one losing month this year, which is remarkable considering they're only 2 games under 500 or over 500. They've only had one losing month. The Mariners have only had one winning month the entire season.
1: Really?
0: Yes.
1: I mean, I shouldn't really be surprising considering their record, but
0: they've been right around 500 in every month or at 500, so it's very easy for me to paint a horrific picture, but it is true.
1: By the way, stop telling me about how many home runs Cal Raleigh's suddenly hitting like I give a crap.
0: 3 more than Jeremy Peña. He's got 20.
1: Congratulations. You're even more
0: 10 more than Yiner.
1: Yeah.
0: 13 more than Vasquez?
1: And if he was on an Astro, for example.
0: Ooh, a switch-hitting catcher.
1: You're intrigued?
0: I'm very intrigued.
1: A fraud switch-hitting catcher.
0: I mean, a guy who's having a down year, hitting about 170, but he's got 20 pops, calls a good game.
1: Calls a good game is about the only thing he's got going for him, and that hasn't even mattered because their pitchers, who once looked like they were invincible, have been very mediocre.
0: Wover at the Texans facility today. We'll be back over there again tomorrow, the first week of 2 weeks they have to prepare for the Buffalo Bills. Nick Caserio, the general manager, meeting with us for about 36 and a half minutes, roughly. So I try to be like Nick, where I know the exact answer, but I pretend like I don't. He talked about the roster flexibility, updates on all the important things we will discuss next. Tank Dell's situation, CJ Stroud's contract extension, the offensive line and its current construction.
1: You faked out Triple E. Just admit it. You faked him out.
0: Can we go, when we come back to open the next segment, let's dial that one back. It's all automatically recorded. Let's count the nanoseconds of a pause I had there. There was a pause.
1: You deked him.
0: I don't know if I paused enough.
1: You crossed him over verbally.
0: But we did offer an assist yesterday, saying to Emmanuel off the air, which I'll now mention on the air, you know, there's times where we'll go past the presumed break, and during our television portion of the show, it's much easier for everyone involved if we stay very, very, very, very, very much on the clock. We're not usually quite as clock conscious during the hour we're not on the air, which is this current hour. And so I had mentioned to him, there are times where we are over, which is current, and we may have an awkward toss because we're, hey, man, we know we're over. We just need to get out. So maybe he can listen for some of our awkwardness. So I kind of set the table for my own demise right there. Not on Emmanuel at all.
1: I'm going to sleep easy with you know, the situation surrounding both of you on the end of this segment. I'm not going to lose a week.
0: I'm just going to leave it all on that side of the table.
1: That's right. It's all the pleasure's all on that side of the table.
0: So we got a lot of texts to talk about. Love to hear your comments on what was heard throughout the day here on Sports Talk 790 with the Astros as well, and obviously the game last night as we set the table for the game tonight. Joe Espada paid a visit to the station, as he does on Tuesday, so we'll let you hear a little bit of that at 3:30. We are in a good Tuesday mood here on the A-Team.
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6: It's a messy situation we have on the east side. So on the 610 East Loop southbound, that connector ramp to Highway 225, that is completely shut down. It's a major accident involving an overturned 18-wheeler, and now it's a fuel spill. So cleanup continues. What you can do is take 610 westbound, exit Broadway, and then U-turn. That's going to be your best bet to get on track. I'm Christina Cruz in a 24-hour traffic center.
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12: I've been through. 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You know what I'm saying?
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14: One ball and one strike to the righty.
12: I just got to do this.
14: Swings and hammers. Left field. There's your first. How do you like that? Astros take the lead on Velasquez's laser shot to left field.
13: I apologize to Velasquez for stepping on his first homer of the season for the Astros and the last one in August.
15: I'm sure if we had let that go, because I wasn't listening at the time, at some point Steve must have said, you always remember your first. But I'd have to go back and check the tape.
13: It is a very Steve Sparks thing to say, which, by the way, if you're, you know what I saw a lot of? Well, for example, today, Tommy Pham is joining the White Sox. And I saw on social media say that he's slightly better than Velasquez. We're at the point in the season where those kinds of roster moves are just so... Like Luis Robert Jr.
15: Why are they available?
13: Exactly. Exactly. That's what I'm getting at.
15: As much as I feel mean saying it, Lamont Wade Jr. is on this team and essentially has been since they added him. Why was he available?
13: And more importantly, why does your team need him? That's the bigger question.
15: Well, more importantly is why have they been in a position to know they've needed him and Dustin Harris and Daniel Johnson and on and on and on and on and on,
13: yeah,
15: all the way to Velasquez, and yet leading up to or at the ultimate trade deadline, they were just unable to do anything about it. You know, I don't mean to be a negative. I'm just pointing it out. You know, Lamont Wade's got a 681 OPS. He's a 94 OPS plus player. He's hitting 210. And he's been on the roster for not quite half the year here. That's not good, but they have not been able to do anything else. They haven't been able to go out and get better players. Nobody in the minor league system has outperformed that, and I very seriously doubt Nelson Velasquez will either. Obviously, I think they're different in just that one's a right-handed hitter, one's a left-handed hitter, but Tommy Pham's really no different than that. Luis Robert had actually played a little bit better until he played the Astros and has a much better pedigree, but Lamont Wade Jr. had a really good couple of seasons with the Giants. Obviously, Tommy Pham had a really good couple of seasons at one point during his career, not very recently, but it happened. And now they're just trying to refigure it out for 2 months or for a month or for whatever any team, in this case now the White Sox, can hope for out of him. He's made a lot of stops over his last couple of years, probably for good reason. 4 years plus with St. Louis, starting in 2014, talking about Pham. And then 2 years in Tampa, 2 years in San Diego. 91 games with the Red Sox and 53 with Boston. And then the Mets and the Cardinals and the White Sox the first time and then back to the Cardinals for a second time, and then the Royals, and then Pittsburgh, and then the Mets, and now the White Sox again. That's a lot of stops in very short order. All those teams but the Padres and Rays and, you know, the Cardinals to start. That's just the last 4 years. Cincinnati, Boston, New York, Arizona, Chicago, St. Louis, Kansas City, Pittsburgh, New York, and back to Chicago.
13: The ultimate journeyman. And you better pay up on your fantasy football dues, Jock Peterson, or he'll slap you like the...
15: That probably was a slap more about who he was than what he did.
13: I just love the fact that he slapped him instead of punched him. That's so much more disrespectful.
15: And probably safer. Been.
13: Well, yeah, I guess. But he did it on the field. That's the best part.
15: And we don't have video of it, so I can only imagine what it was.
13: I can only imagine the looks on the faces of the players around watching it.
15: Yes. I wish that was me.
13: Yeah, well, a lot of them were probably thinking the same thing. But yes, Astros get the 6-3 victory last night. They did get Nelson Velasquez's 2-run homer right there.
15: Gave him the lead.
13: It did, for good. They had to break it open, though, in later stages. And as Peter Lambert was desperately trying to sew up six solid innings, you just knew, five solid innings, excuse me. What did I say, six? I should have known better. This is the 2026 Astros. As he was trying to sew up those five solid innings, you just knew that even north of 100 pitches, it just wasn't in the cards for him this year, because you don't get nice things if you're an Astros pitcher in this rotation.
15: Yeah, they unfortunately needed a lot out of their bullpen last night. The good news was they got it. Bennett Sousa, the only run allowed in those 4 1/3. He gave up the home run to Colson Montgomery, another left-handed hitter. He continues, like last year, but now this year to a bigger, worse degree. He is struggling to get left-handed hitters out. He has a left-hander himself, and that's very troublesome as they continue to move forward with the season. But De Los Santos, even though he stopped throwing strikes for a bit, he got his inning in, a shutout inning from Okert after allowing a leadoff hit. And Brian Abreu was in for the ninth inning. He did prevent the tying run from coming to the plate, but he also decided to put a little drama into it with a ninth inning walk, but a couple of Ks for him and an eighth save as he's brought his ERA under 4 and continues to be trustworthy.
13: Yeah, trustworthy is the key with a guy like him who was anything but that for a large chunk of the season and last season. We just hadn't seen a guy... We hadn't seen the real Brian Abreu since basically the 2023-4 campaign.
15: I mean, other than when he was the closer last year, he was pretty in my opinion, he was pretty trustworthy.
13: No, I know he was trustworthy at times. I just mean the dominant guy that was like just killing fools in 2023 on the way of 7 games of an ALCS before he got into it with, Meathead.
15: We could argue about that, but we probably have better things to do.
13: Well, why not?
15: His 2025 season probably was the second or third best of his... It was better than 2024.
13: But if it comes in a season in which they don't make the postseason, does it even happen?
15: It's not on him.
13: It's like a forest falling in the woods.
15: Yeah, I suppose.
13: What did I say? Forest? It's like a tree falling in the forest.
15: No, it's like a forest falling in the jump the shark, something or other. I don't know what I said.
13: I've had a energy drink and a coffee, and it's done nothing for me today.
15: Got to have heroes if you're going to win this division. Can't always count on the guys at the top of the order, and that's how they kind of got it done last night. You did get a hit apiece from Peña, Alvarez, and Paredes. You had Walker back in the 4 spot. He drove in a run, but 2 hits from Cam Smith. Both of them were extra base hits. One of them led into the Velasquez homer. He doubled in front of that, tripled later in the game, and you got to have something from everybody. And last night, you had two guys, Varsho and Walker, unfortunately, in the middle of the lineup, who didn't get a hit. Everybody else had at least one hit. Everybody reached base in last night's game other than Varsho. And that's how you put 6 runs on the board without actually being unbelievable offensively. Got to a pretty good young pitcher in Anthony Kay. As a lefty, not easy. They are throwing another pitcher, very different pitcher, but similar in his success this year. You know, with Burke, the Astros have managed to not really see a ton of ace-level pitchers. The numbers behind some of these pitchers are pretty good, and definitely what you saw in the Mets series, but they've handled themselves well enough. The offense isn't what I would call back, But when you're consistently scoring four or six like they have in the last 2 days, you're going to win games. With this pitching staff much more in tune with a realistic playoff contender, I know they're not awesome, and I know they only got 4 2/3, and I know we celebrate, oh my God, the starting pitcher got 18 outs. What a deal. But the results are much better over the last 6 weeks, even as they've played 500 baseball. Their win last night put them over 500 for the month. They went 14-13 and extended their lead over just Texas and Seattle and L.A. and the A's. All four of the teams in their division did not play as well as they did in the division in this month of August. Now they only have 1 month left. The season ends on September 27th. And there are just 7 series remaining after they finish with the White Sox. But that doesn't end until Thursday afternoon. Night game tonight, night game tomorrow. A 1:10 first pitch for Thursday's game against the White Sox. Not a getaway day for the Astros. They will welcome in the Arizona Diamondbacks after that. And the Diamondbacks are in the playoff chase in the National League. Halfway through this opening hour, we hit you with Best of X. That is next.
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1: We might not be in the worst part of it, but there's some other areas that are probably going to get hit in our listening area.
0: For sure.
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0: But back to the task at hand. Now, this isn't even the first or second or tenth time this has probably happened to a somewhat prominent athlete. Although at this point, where do you put Tua Tagovailoa? I mean, he's a starting quarterback, but the luster, the shine on Tua's whatever, his persona as an NFL quarterback has, I think, long since passed. And he's just...
1: If I were to rank him among the top 32 starters in the NFL, I wouldn't know what to do because he isn't one.
0: Who's better, him or Will Levis?
1: I don't know. I mean, we didn't really get into that the other day, but he hasn't been named... I mean, he's not definitely the Falcons' starting quarterback.
0: Right.
1: Like, that's why I said what I said. Like,
0: right.
1: He competed against no one,
0: right,
1: because Penix wasn't available and he
0: was hurt,
1: didn't
0: and
1: win the job.
0: Kirk Cousins was gone.
1: Well, I can appreciate going to get Tua, but it was easy to win the job. There wasn't another competitor, and he didn't win the job. They want Michael Penix Jr. to be the starting quarterback so badly, they're just hoping that he gets enough out of the next couple weeks that he can be. So, yeah, I don't think the NFL or the Falcons think very highly of this six-year NFL starter. The starting quarterback for the Dolphins, all six of his years there, 78 starts, a lot of wins, you know, led the league in a couple of different categories, including completion percentage one season, and now he is a backup-level player.
0: Well, he's an Atlanta Falcon, regardless of where he's at on the depth chart, and he posted a picture of himself on his Instagram account and had the following caption underneath. It's a picture of him with his arms raised, back of his jersey, so you can read his last name with the number one and a Falcons helmet. And he's clearly on the field. And he just wrote "for the A" with the salute emoji. It's pretty innocuous, something that a lot of athletes would probably do. And then there was a comment underneath it. "We're so proud of you. You got this," with another emoji, a heart emoji. Someone loves him.
1: Yeah, the handle is "Tua Man." And so the caption is right next to his handle. "Tua Man" said "for the A" with the salute. And then a second "Tua Man" appears saying what you just said. "We're so proud of you." Double exclamation point. "You got this." Heart emoji.
0: In other words, he forgot to log out and log in with his burner.
1: Or his CTE has come into play.
0: That's messed up.
1: I'm only taking it from the comments. I would never think such a thing. Someone says everyone needs a little encouragement. He just needs more self-encouragement, apparently. Someone doctored up a photo of one of our former presidents putting a Medal of Honor over himself in a picture of a president meddling himself.
0: Picture of two of the same presidents.
1: Someone said... it's a picture of Cuba Gooding Jr. in one of his most famous movie roles. He's holding up a radio to his ear. You can imagine what the comment was with that.
0: When you forget to switch accounts and hype yourself up anyway.
1: Did you see an at Jared Brehm and the post that he has? I don't know if it's the same pop-up on yours as mine. But you probably would have noticed if you did.
0: I don't... Oh, yeah.
1: Can you describe that to the peeps?
0: Well... he's wearing a Hidden Valley Ranch jacket with ranch all over the shoulders, and he's hyping himself.
1: Well, there's a couple things that you're leaving out. So he's wearing a Frozen Pizza Company t-shirt.
0: Yep.
1: Underneath his very puffy, super loud Hidden Valley Ranch jacket with ranch, fake ranch, all over the shoulders.
0: With shoulder pads in it, by the way.
1: But I think you're missing some of the other things.
0: Well,
1: I'm going to run through them if you don't mind.
0: Okay, go ahead.
1: To off of one shoulder in his what appears to be a little rundown living room, there's a urinal on the wall in that room. Off his other shoulder, he was enjoying some music from what appears to be Drake.
0: Mm-hmm. It's on pause.
1: And then on the jeans that he's wearing, not on his right knee where it's torn, these are very fashionable. and not under his belt buckle, also very fashionable. He has a what could be, I'm not 100% sure it is because it's over the jeans. It looks like somebody that works in law enforcement, a judge or jail, would issue you so you can wear it on your leg.
0: Well, it's an ankle monitor on his knee.
1: Ankle monitor.
0: But it's on his knee.
1: Over his clothes.
0: Right. It's monitoring his knee.
1: I couldn't tell which. And one more thing. I already told you it's kind of run down and dirty in there.
0: Mm-hmm.
1: I know it's super minor, but it's hard to ignore or miss. All of this is done selfie video style. So he's got his phone in front of him and he's using a mirror, which could use a wipe down.
0: There's lots of...
1: The overwhelming, super loud fingerprints that are on that mirror.
0: Matt Thomas's phone thinks that needs to have a wipe down. You know, because he always takes pictures with a dirty lens.
1: Every once in a while, we read a comment and I'll say, you know, I like that one so much, I'm going to go ahead and give this fella a follow.
0: Okay.
1: Well, I don't know if I like the comment so much, even though it's very dad jokey, but his handle is Dude from California and his picture is Spicoli. So I'm tempted. I'm going to have to do some
0: Burrito
1: research.
0: BurritoMan84 is his actual handle, but yes.
1: If he has got some previous tweets that I can, you know, believe in, maybe I will. But his comment on Tua... telling Tua, we're so proud of you. You got this. He dad jokes his way onto the X platform and says, it's like there's two of them.
0: That's very Adam Wexler dad jokey of him. Yeah. I mean, you can guess the rest of the comments.
1: Russell Wilson would do this on purpose.
0: You never go full Kevin Durant, Tua. That hits close to home because he plays here.
1: We'll see what happens with the Falcons. Very important to the future of the NFL.
0: Yeah, I mean, this is, again, they're not helping the worst division in football status.
1: Now, someone decided to clearly doctor up the other four, oops, I forgot to switch my burner account comments.
0: Mm-hmm.
1: So after he said, you know, you got this, we're so proud of you, he also said, looking way too good in that jersey. Those arm tattoos, a total vibe for the A. And maybe for a coffee later? Is it hot in here or is it just this post?
0: That's pretty good.
1: Marry me, Tua. Please and thank you. Engagement ring emoji.
0: Good stuff involving a guy who has definitely seen better days as a starting NFL quarterback.
1: I would like to only have Tua Tagovailoa conversations that are about football.
0: But we
1: not
0: can't.
1: About his injuries, not about his concussions, not about the trouble. Oh, no, this is about football. I'm fine with this. I just hope we don't have to, in the future, talk about his the poses that he's in after he's been hit too hard.
0: Don't need his fingers wrinkling up or curling up, and we don't need him seizing, and we don't need any of those other things. He does seem to be very susceptible, and I do wonder if the next major one that happens, and it's just a matter of if, not when.
1: Got to be on the field, presumably, or at practice for it. Falcons at Steelers opening weekend noon.
0: So the
1: maybe he'll be out there.
0: The oft concussed quarterback versus the oldest quarterback. Is that the matchup? Wow, that's a really good selling point there for the NFL. And yet more people will watch that game than the most highest viewed whatever in any other sport.
1: Handful of obvious questions for Nick Caserio today. They've been asked before, but nothing has changed, so they were asked again. We'll see if anything changed with his responses on your quarterback next.
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5: It's a messy situation we have on the east side. So on the 610 East Loop southbound, that connector ramp to Highway 225, that is completely shut down. It's a major accident involving an overturned 18-wheeler, and now it's a fuel spill. So cleanup continues. What you can do is take 610 westbound, exit Broadway, and then U-turn. That's going to be your best bet to get on track. I'm Christina Cruz in a 24-hour traffic center.
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0: got you here on Sports Talk 790, the A-Team on a Tuesday afternoon. Wex, AC, and Emmanuel with you. 713-212-5790 over the course of the afternoon. If you'd like to join us in the conversation, mention was over at the Texans facility this morning for a media session with the general manager of the Texans, Nick Caserio. And there's some pretty obvious questions when they put their initial 53-man roster together on Sunday. Were able to make waiver claims if they so desired. They were not awarded any waiver claims. Lost just one player via waivers, an offensive lineman, while they kept 12. And then obviously have put together the majority of their practice squad officially when they made the 11-player announcement yesterday. That leaves 5 spots still available, although we definitely know one of the others. Aaron Wilson had reported nearly all of those in advance of the Texans announcement. Also mentioned Mitchell Tinsley, a wide receiver from the Bengals they were signing to the practice squad. And during Nick Caserio's discussion about the roster and how it's constructed and how they do the smart thing, he didn't say it this way, but it is the smart thing. You got 69 spots on your roster, or 70 if you have an international player on practice squad. So that's 16 or 17 plus the 53 that are on your actual active 53-man roster. When you get to game day, you can use any one of those players you want. There are some restrictions on how often you can elevate the players if it's a standard elevation for those practice squad players. So all that is taken into account. But when you hit the field for practice each week, all of those players for the Texans are possibilities to play on any given whatever day of the week their game is. So he kind of explained it that way, and he was running through the fact that maybe it looks like they have light numbers at running back or at wide receiver. They kept 3 running backs. They kept 5 wide receivers. Having 8 combined players at those two positions is probably the lowest number in the league. But when you have both Jawar Jordan and Noah Whittington on practice squad, now you really have 5. When you have the 3 wide receivers plus now 4th with Tinsley on the practice squad, well, now you have 9 wide receivers. So I think they look at it correctly. It certainly means they'll probably make even more adjustments. Let's say Lewis Bond plays well when he's brought up to the team because one of their wide receivers is down. I could have named anybody. Well, you only have 3 chances to do that before you have to make a real roster decision. Does that player stay with the team, meaning you have to sign him, or do you re-expose him to waivers and potentially lose him? So until they get there, this is how they're going to operate, and it is the correct way to do it. So that was among the questions roster-wise that we wanted to ask. He acknowledged that they are signing Brevin Jordan, they are signing Dominique Robinson to the active roster, and the 2 roster spots they will claim, so these are the first actual changes to the initial 53-man roster, are both offensive linemen. So now back down to 10. Braden Smith will start the year on IR. And so will Sam Hagan. Both of them play tackle. They obviously traded for Nate Thomas and kept additional tackles, knowing that this was going to be the move that they were going to make. So Braden Smith will miss at least the first 4 games of the season. They don't have to designate him to return in season, even though they can later designate him to return. So if you put, let's say they put Braden Smith on IR before the 53-man roster was released, well, you only have 2 players you can do that with. They did that with Tank Dell and Jamarcus Ingram. Those players can go on IR, designated to return, and they only have to miss the 4 games. Every other player the Texans placed on IR prior to the season beginning, Jaden Higgins, EJ Speed, a handful of others, there's 5 of them, Dylan Horton, Allie Gay, they're all out for the year. They cannot play this year. They are on IR, cannot play for the Texans this year. And so they put Braden Smith and Hagan on the 53-man roster. So in-season IR means they have to miss 4 games. They could miss more, but they just cannot miss less. Now to the obvious question. What's going on with your quarterback and an extension? He's got a 5th year, obviously, but he doesn't have any more than that. And we asked Nick Caserio the last time we talked to him as a group of media prior to training camp beginning. He had an answer for us today that reminded us that, yeah, I've talked about this before. Let's see if there are any changes.
1: Kind of similar to what I said during training camp. You know, we've had productive discussions. I would say, and the reality is, we'll either get it figured out before the season starts, and if we don't get it figured out before the season starts, then it's something we address in the offseason. So, you know, whenever it happens, it happens.
0: 2 things right at the end there. If it doesn't happen before the season, we'll address it in the offseason. Very much sounds like he's saying we have until the 11:59 on September 13th.
2: Got a little less than 2 weeks to get this done, Carlos Correa.
0: But he also said, you know, whenever it happens, as if
2: it's going to happen.
0: Have some confidence that it will happen.
2: Yeah. And I think that's, if that's the betting favorite scenario, I would not be surprised. You've said this, I think. it's going to take an egregious step back for him this season in order for this to not happen.
0: Or a comparable postseason performance.
2: That would basically be the same thing.
0: Well, if he goes for 4,200 yards, 31 touchdowns, 11 interceptions, they go 14-3, and then they lay an egg because of his play in the playoffs, nothing would have changed, in my opinion.
2: I agree.
0: Everything would be exactly
2: because
0: the same.
2: Then you're talking
0: saying,
2: about
0: how can you give this guy this money?
2: Exactly. If this guy is just a regular, then he's James Harden at that point. And nobody wants that.
0: One more introduction of the C.J. Stroud contract extension talks later on during our 30-plus minute session with Casario. We'll share that with you next and his idea, their team's philosophy on where Tank Dell is. Obviously, we know where he is. He's on IR. But where things really stand with him moving forward, that and more on your Houston Astros as Brian Abreu just closed out the game right here on SCHN, where we will be next.
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4: Your News Radio 740 forecast, tropical rains from Edouard today with a high of 89. More rain and storms tonight, low 77.
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0: The A-Team is with you here, 3 o'clock on a Tuesday afternoon, the first of 2 weeks preceding the Texans beginning their NFL season, a week and 1 day from tomorrow. The NFL season will be underway, Wednesday night game, a Thursday night game, full slate of Sunday games, and of course Monday night football, and the NFL will be back this weekend, so 2 days from now. We kick off the real opening weekend of college football. Yes, a handful of games last weekend, and hat tip to HCU for their monster-sized upset with Coach Bechtel and the rest of the crew over there to help open up their season. A few others around college football. Interesting that USC was among them, and they won, and nobody's talking about that. But more about how few people were at their game. Won't see many of those, I think, in the stands for what we have on tap this weekend. And we'll give you a reminder of all the college football activity we have for you this weekend, beginning very early in the morning because of the Cougars kicking off at 11 a.m. So our coverage of that game over on 950 begins at 10 a.m. Looking forward to all of that. Big discussions on it coming up every day this week. Our Stone Cold Locks return to the program for a signature segment on a Friday. So we are ready for it. I'm sure you guys are much more than ready for it. And obviously each of us and all of you guys will be conducting your fantasy football drafts. We want to get back into what we said about Nick Caserio and his comments about CJ, additionally on his contract, and what he had to say about Tank Dell. But just one more thing about setting things up for the Astros tonight. They are hopeful that they get a start better than probably any of the previous starts from Renel Blanco. He's set to take the mound tonight for the Astros against the White Sox with the expanded rosters. He is added to the club, and they took care of business last night. They've played the first-place White Sox four times now this season. They have won all but one of those games. Last night was a 6-3 victory behind half of Peter Lambert and half of the Astros' bullpen. Home run number one, a kill shot from Nelson Velasquez. He just absolutely, no doubters to above the scoreboard and above the Crawford boxes and above the community leaders and above the train tracks or right there on them. Those are awesome no doubters at that particular ballpark. And he hit one of those last night that flipped their 2-1 deficit into a 3-2 lead. And they took it from there, winning the game. Second straight game, they won by a 6-3 margin. They are two games over 500 and two games ahead of the Texas Rangers. Rangers, like the Mariners, began their own respective series yesterday. Mariners were in Boston, liked what they were doing for the first 8 innings or so, and then gave up an 8-5 lead, lost 9-8 in 10. The Rangers had their way of things rather easily. They took on the Athletics, got a good start from Jacob deGrom, which is, putting it mildly, he was awesome, retired the last 17 batters that he faced. And they beat the Athletics by an 8-1 score. That's how they remained two games back. The Mariners are 10 games under and 6 games back of the Astros. Now, they do have the tiebreaker.
21: Yeah, but it's not going to come into play. I think I saw McTaggart tweeting percentages for them both, you know, winning the division, making the playoffs in the mid to low 60s. If they just don't, I don't want to say it. I'm not going to say this anymore. I'm not doing this anymore because nothing has gone according to plan for not only the Astros, but anybody in this division. And frankly, anybody in the American League not named Tampa. I'm not even going to put the Yankees in there because they're falling on their face right and left, and they're still not fully healthy. And even when they get fully healthy, nobody expects Aaron Judge to do anything of consequence in the postseason because that'll be the first time he ever has. That's how I feel about the American League. It's anybody. And because there's no reseeding, the Astros could go to the ALCS rather easily this year.
0: 1 and 2, the best two division winners, seeded 1 and 2, and they get the week off. They would play and open up their series at home on Saturday. The four other wild card teams, 3, which is a division winner, versus 6, the worst of the wild card teams, and 4 plays 5. Obviously, those brackets are also set up, feeders into that. So 2, 3, and 6 on one side of the bracket, 1, 4, and 5 on the other side of the bracket. Well, 1 is in the AL East, 4 is in the AL East, and 5 is in the AL East. That's Toronto, New York, and Boston. And the difference in how far ahead of the White Sox and Astros that the Rays are, and the difference between how far the Yankees and Red Sox are ahead of the Guardians currently, the third wild card team, it's almost a lock that that is going to stay the same, meaning the two other division winners, currently the Astros and the White Sox, and the other wild card team, they're going to be playing one another, and one of those three teams, currently the Guardians, the White Sox,

0: or whomever, if the Astros are the two seed, then all you're saying is, can they do what they're supposed to do? Get the week off, play a DS as the favorite, as the better team, as the team with home field advantage. That's all they would have to do
1: to reach the championship series.
0: They would absolutely, barring some injury, be the favorites to do that.
1: Yeah.
0: They would be playing at home. They will have obviously performed well against those two particular teams in the season. Now, that might not mean anything to anybody, but it usually does to the wagerers.
1: And they'd have their pitching set up, whoever that is at the moment.
0: Now, the one thing
1: about Hunter Brown and then whoever.
0: Yeah, one thing about the playoff situation this year, if I'm not mistaken, they alternate it year to year. All of the wild card series are the same. They play Tuesday, Wednesday, and if necessary, Thursday. So everyone gets Monday off, and then everyone still gets Friday off, regardless of who advances. Each league goes every other year this way once they get to the DS. One league, all four series begin on Saturday, the DS, but one of the two leagues gets the next day off and don't play game two until Monday, with no travel in between, obviously, the five-game series. That falls on the American League side this year. So if the Astros were the two seed and waited all week to see the broken down Guardians come meet them in Houston for a Saturday game one, they would all have Friday off. Then they would also get Sunday off before playing game two. Now, if you're a wild card team and you advance in the American League, this is probably a good scenario for you because it helps you reset up your pitching. If you're the team that's waiting for that team who's run through all of their pitching, you would have probably preferred if you had the other schedule. National League Series gets their day off in series, pushed later in the series. They play back-to-back days, game one and two.
1: Which, again, really looking forward to the Dodgers blowing it early on in the playoffs this year, because it's happening.
0: Well, as we approach the playoffs and the Astros are sitting here with a 70-68 record, and the Dodgers are sitting there with an 82-55 record. The Dodgers are currently the two seed by a half a game.
1: Yeah.
0: And the Astros are currently the three seed by 2.5 games. Like, in a few days, it could completely flip. And the 96-win Dodgers could be playing in a wild card series.
1: Mm-hmm.
0: Needing to win 2 out of 3, then needing to travel to win 3 out of 5.
1: What
0: in
1: did
0: a
1: I
0: non-home
1: see today
0: field advantage
1: they,
0: series.
1: They were calling up a player from their minor leagues that was a familiar face because of their pitching woes. I can't remember what the headline was. And I just laughed out loud at it because I was just like, nobody, first of all, feels sorry for the Dodgers, especially in light of everything that's come out. But secondly, because, I mean, you're trying to buy championships right and left. And no, not how everyone else does it, because you can't do it how everyone else does it. No matter what Jeff Passan in his schmedium suit says to you on television as he smirks at you with his dumb hair. But it's just going to be so much more satisfying after all this has come out to watch that very team, that very organization with that very fan base shut up finally.
0: Yeah, the whatever happens over there, the Astros, if all that stuff we said about the ALDS and CS, they only have to beat one National League team if they get there. It's the same as every year they've been to the World Series. They've beaten the Dodgers. They've lost to Atlanta. They've beaten the Phillies. It doesn't even matter what happens in their side. You could end up with Atlanta. You could end up with Philadelphia. You could end up with Arizona, who will visit this weekend. Maybe even the Dodgers. A lot of teams still in contention. And by the way, even though the Cubs are a good 5 games or 7 games back of Milwaukee, they might have added the best pitcher at the deadline because Clay Holmes has just been awesome for them. He really didn't need to shove yesterday because they hit 9 home runs in the game.
1: 3 of them from Alex.
0: We told you this a couple weeks ago, and he has not stopped. You could make the argument that the best hitter since the break, the All-Star break, is Bregman. And if you lose that argument, then you'd probably say, yeah, because his teammate Pete Crow Armstrong has been even better. But twice this month, Alex Bregman hit 3 homers in a game, which ties a major league record. And he did it yesterday. So they're still a formidable foe. There's plenty of formidable teams in the National League. You only have to play one of them when you reach the World Series. And the Astros' path to that with the worst team, I don't know if you would disagree, the team that went to the playoffs in Joe Espada's first year versus this team. It feels like this team's worse.
1: Mm-hmm.
0: It's definitely worse than all of the other playoff teams they've had during the golden era, including the 29-31 Astros and COVID. And this team's path to the World Series is like the easiest thing ever. Not saying they're going to do it or I'm picking.

0: them to do it, but my gosh, you couldn't have asked for an easier opportunity. It's just a shame they're not even better. If they were really good this year and were kind of locked into the two seed, and that'd be unreal.
1: Astros Brewers, the revenge for 2007 over Bud Selig. Who says no in the World Series?
0: I mean, I guess if you want to bring Jeff Bagwell into the conversation, he might be the only one who really remembers that.
1: I should bring it up tonight on the broadcast since he's there again.
0: I don't think the Brewers and Astros are going to come up tonight during the broadcast.
1: Ask about anybody in the NL Central where they used to play.
0: Maybe there'll be a, I remember when we were in the National League, conversation will come up and it'll bring up Bud and that'll bring him to the Brewers. You could be right.
1: How does Todd broach that topic?
0: Well, it kind of depends how it organically comes up. Last night, Jeff Bagwell. Tonight, Jeff Bagwell. Tomorrow, Jeff Bagwell. Thursday afternoon, Jeff Blum back on the TV side. Of course, we've got the game for you right here. Also on Sports Talk 790, we will get you to the Astros on Deck show at 6.
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4: Starting to see some of those Edouard bands gliding across the region, so you could experience some wet roads on this afternoon's drive. A couple of accidents, Southwest Freeway north at Spur 527, the right lane blocked. I-10 Katy Freeway west at the Beltway, we've got a wreck there in the left lane, and one in the backup at Gessner over on the right shoulder. I'm Katie London in the 24-hour Traffic Center.
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0: HN, Tuesday edition of the program. Astros, White Sox continuing their four-game set tonight. Game two of that with Ronel Blanco taking the ball for the Astros tonight over at Daikin Park. Meanwhile, the Texans not only got Nick Caserio in front of the media today to talk about the roster and everything else that comes with it, as I saw on your social and many others, the new gear is finally available.
1: Yeah, the
0: and sold out.
1: Sun was not had not arrived yet, and people were already lined up along Kirby to make their way into the assigned parking lot, normal parking lot for the team shop right there on site over at Reliance Stadium. They told us a couple days ago or weeks ago when they released the rivalry jerseys, 9-1, which is today, is when you could get your hands on them. And in person, that meant opening up the team shop. 9 o'clock this morning, they were waiting. There was a couple people banging on the glass. It wasn't quite like Black Friday because it was Tuesday. But they were ready when I thought the Texans merchandise staff and everybody that works over there in the team shop, they did a really nice, simple, but really nice job, and they put some thought into this. The team shop, which is facing Bud Plaza there, where a lot of people enter and leave the stadium. You can go in and out of the team shop on game day and any other day, same thing. But it's all glass, like most of Reliance Stadium. So they had drapes up, drapes that they could that were on wheels that could move out of the way. So the entire time leading up to the store opening, about 8:55 this morning, or just a little bit before 9 o'clock, they had everything unseen. All the people waiting right at the glass, right where the doors are, they couldn't see anything. Mm-hmm. They couldn't see in. They couldn't see the. I mean, they've seen the designs. They've seen all the social media for sure. But they couldn't see in yet. So building the
0: were the drapes also Oilers blue?
1: No, they were black.
0: Oh, okay.
1: And then, a couple minutes before they opened the store, just the time it took for them to roll them all away, people could then see we were obviously shooting the fans like, let me in, let me in. And then the doors opened up and they went, and this is a smart play by merchandisers. It's very common. What is the most popular item that they were selling today? It's a football team shop.
0: Jerseys.
1: The jerseys were at the back of the store.
0: Yeah, you've got to pass all the other stuff they want you to buy to get to the thing you want to buy.
1: Yep, so the jerseys at the back of the store and the hats, the cutoff hoodies, which looked pretty cool. They had a really nice jacket. Where'd you get that jacket, man?
0: Oh, nice.
1: But they had everything you could ever want. Kids, women's, youth, you name it, and all varieties. The H continues to be super prominent for this team over the last several years. And everything you saw on their social was right there in front. So the fans were very excited about that. And as you said, it's been a popular product. I talked to one of the people there in charge. Maurice was telling me about how I'd asked him, what was kind of your first sign that the fans were really into this and behind this? He's like, moment one. The second they dropped, and clearly I did kind of lead him on with a question. I said, well, what about, you're just mentioning to me how Houston they are, and we heard that from Callan Hanna, and we heard that from Mike Tomlin, the team president, and now we saw it, and we can buy into it and believe in it, and he was telling me more about that as I'm looking at all the details that are so Houston, not so Oilers or any, they're Houston.
0: Mm-hmm.
1: So I said that to him. I go, can you help people that maybe aren't from here? Maybe they live in Tennessee or maybe even the Nashville area. Like, why is this? And so he went into a lot of that. I can try to pull the audio for you, but it definitely has been a hit. And like he said to me, and most everybody said with us the day that they were released league wide for the 7 other teams, widely regarded, not just in Houston, as the best of the bunch.
0: Yeah, listen, there's no contest with these when you're starting to compare them to the other teams in the division, obviously. I mean, the Jags didn't even try. They just came out with Lululemon pants that have, like, Jaguar spots on them.
1: I mean, I'll admit right now, I don't know much about Jacksonville's history
0: mm-hmm.
1: as a city.
0: Mm-hmm.
1: Like, if they were, because this, again, this is by design. This is by directive. This is part of, here's our new concept with Nike and the NFL. Show the embodiment of your city with these jerseys. Give the people something that reflects the history of the city. It has nothing to do with all this other stuff that people in the other city think. But what does that mean? Yeah, I can kind of get a sense of what it means in Green Bay. The NFC North was the other team. We saw the stuff with the Lions and Lion Pride and Detroit and on down the list. But Jacksonville, like Houston, a little bit newer to the league, but maybe more importantly, I mean, Green Bay is in a category all by itself from the ownership and the size of their town.
0: Mm-hmm.
1: most of the other teams are in these big, huge, massive markets with long historical city, whatever. Jacksonville's not.
2: Well, that's the thing. You can point to any NFL city, big or small, and I think you could probably at least point to something that not fake, really is their reputation or something about that market or that city or the people that live there or any of these types of things. I know nothing about Jacksonville, and they've been a, quote, division rival with a lopsided losing record, I might add, of the Texans for now 25 years. There's nothing about Jacksonville that I know other than that if I went there, it would feel like Houston outside, and that's because it's in Florida. There's like 50 other cities in the state of Florida I'm more interested in being in than Jacksonville.
1: So the stitching on the Titans jersey, we can totally recognize, and it makes perfect sense. It says Music City.
2: Mm-hmm.
1: There's this very similar phrase on the Jaguars jersey.
2: Does it say Duval?
1: No, it says Bold City.
2: Nobody knows that.
1: Well, they're embodying the spirit of fortune favors the bold.
2: Is that what people in Jacksonville say about themselves?
1: Yeah, they're from the 904.
2: No, they're not.
1: Yeah,
2: they're from Jacksonville. No,
1: they're from the 904.
2: What a
1: lame
2: NFL market.
1: They got a teal gloss helmet.
2: Seriously.
1: Striking gold face mask since 95.
2: Since 95.
1: On their inscription.
2: You could contract that team and that organization tomorrow. No one would care.
1: Just make them play overseas. Oh, wait.
2: Oops.
1: Already do that.
2: Like, that kind of sells my point.
1: I shouldn't say it that way. They don't make them play overseas.
2: They want
1: they
2: to play there.
1: They beg to play somewhere else.
2: Yeah, we'll get sellouts there and pocket the cash.
1: So, yeah, I think obviously today was a nice day for everybody. It can be ordered online and obviously there in person. People were pretty excited about all the varieties of items that they could get. But as I was there first, Nick Caserio did speak later. Mentioned he had a couple of additional things to say about CJ on the contract. So you heard what he said before about when it happens, it happens. You know, going into the season, you know, if it doesn't happen before then we'll address it after the season. He was asked a little bit more of an explainer about what kind of he envisions happening over the next several months, potentially.
3: Yeah, every situation is going to be different. So, you know, we've done some deals during the season. I would say, look, once players get into the season, sometimes they want to focus on football and don't want to worry about dealing with the contract. And you know, maybe it's not as clean as some others. So, again, we've done it both ways. We've done deals before training camp. We've done deals during training camp. We've done deals during the season. So, you know, we'll see how this goes. I mean, it's just my sense. I mean, I could be wrong. I mean, I'm wrong a lot. So kind of see how it goes. Kind of keep working through it.
1: In my mind, I can't hear that and think he's speaking only from their side. It sounds like if he's telling the truth that they've had discussions, productive discussions, and I believe that he is from what I know and what he has said publicly, I think it sounds more like, I think where we are, the odds are there won't be an agreement now and their side will essentially agree with our side. Okay, let's just table it, go play football, focus on that. We'll readdress at the end of the season. He's acknowledging he can't foretell the future, but he's kind of gently saying, if it doesn't happen in the next 2 weeks, then all sides are okay with it not happening until after the parade.
2: You know what I get out of that whole thing that he just meandered through? He must be the worst person to ask, what are we having for dinner? Oh, we could have this. We might not have this.
1: Yeah, I know what you're trying to do, but take that for it at face value. I go through this. I haven't gone through this since yesterday, the what's for dinner question. And I had an idea of what was for dinner because we discussed it on Sunday. And then I had an idea of what was for dinner because the topic came up in a text with both of the people I ate dinner with during the day. And then right at the end of the day, it was changed to here's what we're doing. And I'm like, okay. And I know I'm going to be home first among the chefs and I will be making dinner. And so when I get home to ask the younger person that lives there what we're doing for dinner and what of that meal we're making Asian food, what would you like to eat? I don't know. Well, what do we have? I don't know. I haven't looked. Okay. Well, I'll go look and I'll figure it out. But the dinner question, if you're asking Caserio, he doesn't have to meander around it. There can be a concrete answer and he doesn't need the other people to concur. We're having steak tonight and we're going to this restaurant for it. That's what's for dinner. He can't say CJ Stroud is signing this contract and that's what's happening.
2: See, what I hear is I could have steak. I like steak, but I haven't decided if I'm going to have it or not. It's 50-50. That's what I hear.
1: But that's a personal decision. Hey, he's not speaking for, he doesn't have to consider anybody else when he doesn't make a decision.
2: Yeah, because he's wrong a lot. Just ask him.
1: He does self-deprecate quite a bit. His self-deprecation today was at an all-time high when the subject of a third quarterback on the roster being there, because he brought himself into that conversation. We'll share that audio with you in a little bit. But maybe the most important thing, if you want to make it controversial, we might as well. But what he had to say about one of his offensive linemen moving forward. Very interesting from Nick Caserio. Next, though, the manager of the Houston Astros pays a visit. We will hear from Joe Espada next.
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5: Your News Radio 740 forecast, tropical rains from Edouard today with a high of 89. More rain and storms tonight, low 77.
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0: JT continues halfway through the second hour of the program. Wex and AC along with Manuel here with you. Mentioned we want to get into what the Astros manager had to say earlier today for his weekly appearance here on Sports Talk 790. Each and every week we visit with Joe Espada, Astros manager. They head into game two of this four-game set with the Chicago White Sox tonight, having beaten them 6-3 last night, got within 2.5 games of them, maintained their two-game lead over the Texas Rangers, and increased their lead over the Mariners from 5-2-6. So a little bit of what Joe had to say. We mentioned it a couple times and even let you hear Nelson Velasquez hitting a bomb of a home run to put the Astros in front last night with his start in the outfield. Well, that's where this portion of the conversation with Joe Espada begins. How nice it was to see Nelson with a big contribution last night.
1: Nice to see Nelson Velasquez be able to put a charge in the one.
2: Yes, it was. Started with us finding a way to prevent those guys from scoring. They did have a ton of traffic early in the game. Peter Lambert did a really nice job. Sousa did a nice job just to protect that lead, man. The White Sox pesky team, really tough lineup. They could do a lot of things very well. That's the reason why they're leading in their division. But, nice job for our guys. We're playing really good baseball. We took care of business in New York and out to a good start here in this homestand.
1: Can you kind of take us through that process of how that goes? I mean, how much of it is the analytics and the matchups and everything else, and how much of it is even gut feeling of you and Omar and some of the coaches over there on the bench?
2: Yeah, it's a combination of all three. Before the game starts, we do have a game plan going into the game, plan A, plan B, which matches we really like, which matchup, if there's an opportunity to capitalize on them. Let's use our weapons to create runs or to stop them, use them to run for run prevention. So there is some strategy to that. Sometimes it works, sometimes it doesn't. But you have to go into the game with a strategy, with a game plan. And most importantly, you want to let the players know what's behind my thought process so that you could have them ready in the bullpen or in the dugout so you could be able to execute them.
1: Is that an everyday conversation with guys where, I mean, you hear it all the time, all 26, hey, you never know when your number is going to be called, when to be ready. I mean, is that constant conversations with even the guys that aren't in the starting lineup?
2: Constantly. And even, this time of year, they know we don't have to be, I don't have to remind them every day. But what we do remind them is if there's certain matchups that I really like to put them in a position for them to succeed, just to make sure they're ready for that spot. And that was the case with Lamont Wade in New York. That matchup is something, the way that particular pitcher works and where he throws the ball is kind of in the sweet spot for Lamont Wade. And there was an opportunity there to get a hit and tie the game. And that really lifted our team up, and we were able to go in victory after that home run.
1: Joe, do you have your starter already picked out for tonight?
2: Yeah, Ronel Blanco will start for us tonight.
1: Okay, and I mean, I know that you guys sent him down to AAA to kind of work through some things. He's gotten a couple of outings down there. Just what have you guys seen from him, and what do you expect from him in his return?
2: Just to give us quality innings. Not asking for him, to take us deep into games, like that would be great if he does, but just quality innings. We're trying to get some outs from him early in the game. Our bullpen is being used quite a bit on the last week. So hopefully Bunny can go out and give us some good innings. He did face his guys in Chicago. He's got a pretty good idea of what that lineup looks like. So just quality innings. We're trying to do the best we can, trying to manage the 13-game stretch, trying to use all our guys and trying to protect some of our guys. Most importantly, we're trying to win the most games we can in the last 4 weeks of the season.
1: Since the last time we spoke, you guys have somebody else now in the dugout with you, somebody very respected, Brent Strom, in a consultancy role. Just what has he been able to bring you guys, and just how nice is it to be able to have him around the pitching staff again?
2: Yeah, his experience is super valuable. Also, the energy, just having him in the dugout, I already see our guys just picking his brain, asking questions, some of our starters who are starting against the D-backs, asking them questions about that lineup since Stromy worked for the Arizona Diamondbacks. But he does bring an incredible amount of experience and knowledge that I think it will benefit our guys from down the stretch. He's already having conversations with the guys during bullpens, during their flat ground. He knows a lot of these guys too, and he knows this, our organization very well. So we are really excited to have him.
1: Tatsuya Mai, just where do things stand with him? And I mean, is it one of those that you guys trying to be able to get him a lot of work off to the side before getting him back out there on a regular basis?
2: Yes, we are. We are. You know, he's been throwing his bullpen. At some point in the next couple of games, we'll use him. He's been patient. He's been working very well. He's been a pro through all these process. He understands that we're trying to win as many games as we can. But he's also part of this, man. Like, he needs to stay ready. And at some point, we're going to give him the ball, and we expect him to do the job.
1: There was thought that Mike Burrows could have possibly been the guy today. I mean, do you have any updates on where things stand with him?
2: Yeah, we're still talking things through with Mike Burrows. Right now we're working through a couple of things. We're going to go with Blanco right now, but also, we can make transactions throughout the next couple of weeks. So it's a fluent situation and see where each day where it takes us.
1: And then, I mean, when it gets to this time of the year, I mean, do you envision that we might, just with the innings load that Peter Lambert has put on himself, might be getting kind of to that point with him?
2: We're monitoring his workload, and right now everything looks fine. His zero yesterday was good. But not only with Peter, but with the rest of our guys. We're making sure that these guys are staying healthy. We're making sure that we give them enough days in between to recover. But that's something that we are very aware of, and we will continue to monitor and listen to Pete, how he feels as we move forward.
3: Good job at the end of the interview there, because I was already thinking, man, I want him to be an adult, their starting pitcher yesterday.
4: I was about to say Joe.
3: No, first he called him Peter, so yeah. He's in third grade, and then he called him Pete, so he's a full-grown Major League Baseball adult.
4: But when the play-by-play refers to him, it's Peter Lambert.
3: I know. It's just a thought that popped
4: into
3: my head.
4: Peter Parker.
3: No, he's not Spider-Man.
4: Yeah.
3: Sorry. Yesterday they were facing a left-handed pitcher that allowed for the Nelson Velasquez into the lineup, right-handed hitter that Joe mentioned at the onset of that interview there that we played for you. The rest of the interview can be found at sportstalk790.com. They're facing a right-handed starting pitcher tonight, so that means let's get Wade out there. Lamont Wade Jr. in the lineup, in left, batting fifth. Jose Altuve returns to the lineup. He is the cleanup hitter. 1-2-3 as per usual. Peña, Alvarez, Paredes, then Altuve, Wade. Christian Walker back in the sixth spot. Yiner Diaz is going to catch Renel Blanco again. Taylor Trammell is tonight's center fielder. And Cam Smith is tonight's ninth-place hitter. He's in right field, so Dalton Varsho, I imagine, is available off the bench. Just the second time he has not started since he's been acquired, though. He's played in every single Astros game. He plays for a first-place team now, not a last-place team. But actually, they've been playing very, very well. When he left, they were not in such a good position. But Astros trying to get three games over 500, which would once again match their high-water mark for the season. A little bit more on what Joe had to say and a couple of other Astros items as we close out the 4 o'clock hour, specifically the rest of the league and what it looks like to the Astros at 70-68.
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9: There is now a Southwest Freeway outbound accident approaching the West Loop at Newcastle. That's going to block the center lane, so it's stop and go back from Kirby. On the inbound side at Spur 527, they just cleared a crash. And we have 145 North Freeway inbound at Spring Cypress. That's over on the right shoulder. I'm Katie London in the 24-hour traffic center.
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0: whatever portion of the Astros calendar, that proverbial stretch run, which actually applies this year to anybody's division.
1: It's definitely applied the last couple of years. They've been in a race to make the playoffs all 3 years, including this year, and we don't know the conclusion yet. They reached the playoffs with a division crown and hosting the wild card series 3 seasons ago in Joe Espada's first year, but didn't beat the Tigers in either of the first 2 games, so their season came to a conclusion then. They ended last season tied with the Tigers for the last playoff spot, wild card spot, but did not earn it because they lost the tiebreaker to the Tigers over the course of the season. And here they are again, needing to win baseball games in order to make it. One way they hope they have a better chance to make the playoffs is not only the addition of Ronel Blanco, but the addition of Jake Meyers back with the Astros as the additional position player now that the rosters have expanded here on September 1st.
0: That does next to nothing for me. I'm just going to be purely honest.
1: You would hope that a player you added to the roster in September is not going to do anything for you. Because if he did, he'd already be here.
0: Like, in all seriousness, I think I asked you this the last time he was coming up or going down or yo-yoing or whatever. Like, if you're Jake Meyers, and let's face it, it wasn't just this. It was the fact that he was in the minors and still not performing.
1: He'd come around.
0: How many times, though, have we seen a guy go down to the minors and we end up calling him a quadruple A player because he's just crushing it in triple A? But he can't do it at the major league level. If you're Jake Meyers and you're seeing all these no-names, wannabes, vagabonds, and guys off the street, Joe Blows, coming up and taking your old playing time, that's got to be demoralizing.
1: I mean, the guy who's taking his playing time is now Dalton Varsho, a legitimate major league player. Pretty much he and everybody else that had been in center field this year, the reason why they found Varsho was because they were not getting it done. His time in the minors, we know, was not off to a very good start, a very awful start, as a matter of fact. You know, hitting in the below 200 for much of that time. His month of August was noticeably better. Hit 275, but in his case, like you're talking about his contributions, or he's a 4A player, I just wish it was that simple with him, and it isn't because of his injury. He hasn't been the same player since he got hurt. I know it's been several years, but
0: 2021 against Chicago in the postseason, correct?
1: Yeah, and he has not been this. He has not hit the same way. He's not hit for power the same way. He doesn't drive the ball the same way, and that doesn't even begin to tell you what he is as an outfielder. His legs are fine, and he chases down balls still better than anybody who's played in center field, even though Varsho, Bryce Matthews, Taylor Schrimmel, they're all good center fielders. They have not lacked for defense, but he's also an awful thrower of the baseball, and that goes into defense. He can't throw anybody out, and everybody runs on him because they know that. I know we have a system on SCHN. There's a red light, and there's a yellow light, and there's a green light, and you're grading out the quality of the arm strength of each of the outfielders. There's no fourth number, but there could be in his case, and that's mean. But there's going to be a spot for him, I'm sure, to get a start or pinch run. Or it's why you expand rosters. He's not probably going to get a tremendous amount of playing time. He's a right-handed hitter. Is it a better option on some days as a pinch hitter than Nelson Velasquez? That's probably where he gets some of his work. They may have a decision to make in a week or two with Carlos Correa, who spoke today, and we'll share with you what he said. Same thing with Bryce Matthews. Other options that maybe in a different health situation, Jake wouldn't be the option. I still have to admit one thing, though, and I know they have a bunch of left-handed options. I don't understand what Joey Loperfido is doing in the minors.
0: Yeah, and you've said that a number of times.
1: I'm not telling you he's got a 950 OPS and he homers every other day. Not anything like that. He's doing just fine. He's not overwhelmingly good, and he's not in the tank. He looks good numbers-wise and appears to be doing all the things that you would expect a player who's trying to get called back up to do. And I'm just surprised with their outfield situation. It has not happened for such a long period of time, but they're going to make some roster decisions because of the other things. Mentioned the lineup to you just a few moments ago, and every team in the league now has the opportunity to add those two additional players and should make life a little bit easier on the manager and the bullpen, and gives you a few more options on what to do late in games without also factoring in, well, I don't want to use my last bench player. We might be headed to the 10th inning or the 11th or 12th. So all those things are in play. And the teams that are still competing, which is almost every team in the American League still, if you look at the standings, I know we've talked about where the Astros are in the division, but just kind of top to bottom in the American League, the team that's in 13th place is 7.5 games out of the wild card chase. Kansas City's probably not in it. Detroit's 6 back. They're probably not in the wild card chase with 20-some-odd games remaining. The Mariners are 5.5 back. Are they about to shift in the we're not going to make it category? They're 5.5 back of the last wild card spot. They're 6 back of the Astros.
0: They've lost 5 in a row. They're not...
1: I brought this one little statistical note up yesterday just to remind. They've now played 70 road games. They've won 27 times. The Angels have 23 wins. The Royals have 26. I just gave you the entire list of American League teams that have fewer road wins than the Mariners.
0: They can't.
1: They belong right where they are.
0: Yeah.
1: They're the 11th best team by record. They're the 13th best team by road record. They're not out of it. They have gone on runs before. They have a lineup that, and a pitching staff. We're all saying, why are they so bad? But at some point, we're going to have to listen to their 64-74 record, I hope.
0: Well, I mean, look, you can apply this to every team, basically, in the American League this year, save for like a handful of them. They're not very good. And the reason they're even remotely in this thing is because the same applies to everywhere else you look around 99% of the time. And Seattle, the fact that Seattle's coming off a year in which they did win the division and they looked like a completely different team and their best hitter last year has completely gone in the tank and everyone else has, like, that doesn't make it any easier to stomach if you're a Mariners fan, but who cares? They're Mariners fans. Nobody feels sorry for them.
1: Yeah, I don't feel sorry for any major league team. I wonder if this is also an unfortunate for them situation with, you know, contracts and last year and where do they go with Randy or Rosarena, who's been their best hitter this year. Is he not a Mariner next year? These are all things that could rapidly or widely change the viewpoint of the, if there is one, a 2027 AL West.
0: Yeah, I mean... You hear rumblings. That's going to be as bad. I think this is going to be brutal. the two sides and what they've said or what they've even leaked out there. There's no reason to think that this is going to be any better than what I've predicted.
1: Most of what they've put out seems to be not the real issues, but other issues that they want to be addressed. So when they get to, that kind of shows you where things are. They're not even ready to at least let us hear from them about where things stand. I actually don't think it's going to be quite as bad, but I'm fully understanding that games are going to be missed. Months of games are going to be missed. Holding out hope that not all of the months of games are missed. 2 hours in, 2 still to go. I've tabled a couple of Texans items. They will be front and center when we come back. An update on Tank Dell and an update on the best the Texans have to offer on the offensive line. All according to Nick Caserio. Next.
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4: Your News Radio 740 forecast, tropical rains from Edouard today with a high of 89. More rain and storms tonight, low 77.
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0: Welcome in to the halfway point on a Tuesday afternoon. It is the A-Team, Sports Talk 790, S-C-H-N. By the way, if you're looking for updates on that storm out there, Edward, check out our sister station, News Radio 740, KTRH, also on the free iHeartRadio app. But if you want to keep hearing about the Astros division race, the Texans getting ready for the Bills, and anything sports related, obviously keep it right here on your home for the Astros and the Rockets. 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And Nick Caserio getting to a lot of things today over at the Texans facility after, of course, the mad dash for all the new gear. By the way, if you try to like find it online right now, a lot of them are sold out, like the Will Anderson one that I wanted. What if I were to tell you that I wanted somebody on the inside to help me out, but I didn't want to bother him too much, so I just nudged a little, and then I just let it go. I'll get it when I get it. Did you get anything today when you were over there?
1: Nope.
0: Why not? You'd look good in Oilers colors.
1: I'm sure you'll see me in it at some point.
0: By the way, that's what I'm going to say from now on. They can talk about the colors and the scheme and the city. I'm going to call them Oilers colors from here on out because that's what they are. And I think it'll make Titans fans mad.
1: Definitely repping the city of Houston. Couple things from Nick before we get to his thoughts on Tank Dell's recovery and hopeful re-involvement in the Texans offense. And what he thinks about the Texans offensive line. Again, they kept 12 players. They had a player that was released claimed. They placed two players now officially on IR as they've made that official. He told us today, and it had already been reported, but they've made their official transaction. There's still a bunch of them to go through. The two signings they made, Brevin Jordan and Dominique Robinson, both of them spent their entire camp here in Houston. Both of them ended camp unhealthy. Brevin is probably going to practice before the season starts, but Nick could not say whether or not that would happen this week. He was hopeful for next week. Robinson had a calf injury, but he is expected to be a full practice player this week. So in order to get them back on the roster, they had to make two 53-man roster moves. Those were both with offensive linemen, both tackles, as a matter of fact. Sam Hagan, who made the team out of South Dakota State, and Braden Smith both are now on IR. In-season IR means they will miss four games at a minimum. Can begin practicing when their window opens. Doesn't mean they're automatically going to be activated, and it doesn't mean that four games is a given. It just has to be a minimum of four games. And yesterday they announced 11 players were added to the practice squad, which meant five or six spots, if there's an international player, are still open. Well, four of those have officially been claimed. They did officially announce the signing of a wide receiver, Mitchell Tinsley, who was with the Bengals during training camp, or during the preseason as well, and he talked about him today a little bit, one of the nine receivers, and four of them are on the practice squad. Also added a tight end. They have five on the active roster, and now this gives them another on the practice squad, Zaire Mitchell-Payton. Kayane DeCambra is a center. They also have Jake Andrews, a center only, on the 10-player active roster offensive line. And defensive end Chris Braswell, a couple years out of Alabama, an interesting addition just in position alone, because they obviously are light there because of how many of the injuries they had. Also the reason they brought back Dominique Robinson. Tank Dell went on IR before the season began, so he goes on with the designated to return designation specifically. He must miss the first four games of the season. Beyond that, hard to say, but he obviously, Nick, was asked about Tank Dell's situation, why they made the move that he did, and where things stand with him moving forward.
18: Definitely making progress. You know, even when we started training camp, we didn't include him on kind of the reserve list. You know, he was in a different category than some other players. So I think I would say he's close. He's not quite there, which is why he's in the category that he's in. I think we'll have a better idea here when a lot of these guys, after 4 weeks or four games, whatever it is, I'd say he's definitely closer now than he was, let's say, in training camp. So there's a little bit more work that remains. Overall, he's in pretty good spirits. There's certain things that we just have to see. And some of this, too, is honestly for him mentally, just to make sure that he has enough confidence so he can go out there and perform the way that he's capable of and the way that kind of he knows how to.
1: I was asked a follow-up question about kind of, well, what do you mean by that? And what will you see in 4 weeks, or what does getting closer mean? And unfortunately, because they've now had their two joint practices, they played all three of their preseason games, the next time he is in a truly competitive full-speed situation, it's going to be the next time he plays NFL football, presuming it happens at some point this year, because those opportunities aren't there. The team really doesn't practice the way they did during camp now that the season is underway. They're not going to be running full-on drills with no tackling, 11-on-11 type stuff. But he's going to be out there, I would assume, at some point during that. Obviously, they have to go within the rules of IR and have the window of practice open, which then, you know, 21 days worth of trying to evaluate. He's used one of the lines he used there many times before, and I hate to tie the two together, but I heard it and I couldn't help but think it. You know, we'll see where things are in 4 weeks. He said that about most

0: this is more mental, that he's physically ready to go. And it's kind of what I talked about. Like, that, it was such a catastrophic injury. But when you're trying to get back on the field, even if everything physically is right and you haven't lost a step and all that kind of stuff, that's always the hardest part. We've talked to a million different athletes about this very subject. We talked to, who are we talking to that had Tommy John? One of the Astros. There's like 10 of them. And they said it was, the mental part of it was taxing. Josh Hader talked about it being taxing.
1: Yeah, I just don't, I don't really feel like that's, you don't extend someone's rehab unless it's a very serious issue mentally. I don't doubt that it's tough, and I don't think Nick said anything that isn't true. I think they want to get him to make sure, they want to make sure he's fully confident. It's not so much, I mean, it's a mental block. It's a right to bring in other injuries and say, you got to get over it. How do you do that? It's a little bit, I mean, a pitcher doesn't know that he can I really do this? Can I really put everything I have into this pitch so it can go 95, 96 miles an hour? I'm not comfortable yet. I don't feel right yet. And a player, can I put my leg in the ground and make a cut? Can I accelerate past this guy? Can I take a hit in addition to all that because he's playing football? But it just, watching him during the last 6 weeks, even though he wasn't really participating in full-on 11-on-11 team drills and he didn't participate in any of the games or joint practices, it sure looked like he had the confidence in his body to do that. And I'm glad he said what he said when he talked to the doctors, talked to Dr. Lowe, and he said, it's stable. You can be you. Go out there without the fear. And he could say it, but seeing it and doing it are different. I felt like we were seeing it.
0: By the same token, you're not going to know until you get out there. So part of me is like, why are we waiting 4 more weeks?
1: Yeah, I kept trying to say, I think, and I still think it's true, but I didn't really get a chance or get that question asked in the way I could have. And I'll try to ask D'Amico tomorrow if they consider him a healthy player, but it's a complicated situation and this is still the right move to be made, because I consider him a healthy player. Yeah. I think what he said and what I've seen and what he's done suggests he's not testing it. He's not trying to get back. He's not going at 50% speed. He looks healthy. He just, maybe the mental side of it and the football side of it, and maybe there's more strength to be gained in it while it currently is stable. Those can all be a part of it, but it is definitive about the time that he will miss. He'll miss the first 4 games. They play games every week in the first 4 weeks, so your 4 weeks is what you're spending on IR. In their case, they're playing games all 4 of those weeks, so it could be different later in the season if it's around an off week for the team, but that's where it is with him. And they have 5 on the roster. They have 4 more wide receivers on practice squad. They're perfectly well equipped. And, you know, the bigger wide receiver question for me outside of Tank is how comfortable will Kayshon Boutte be playing against the Buffalo Bills in 12 days? Because he's going to be playing against the Buffalo Bills in 12 days.
0: I can't wait for his 80-yard touchdown on the opening drive of the season. It's going to be awesome.
1: They're going to start on the 20. Is it going to be first down, or have they not had a good start to the drive, or were they in, or are they buried deep in their own territory?
0: I guess it would depend on where they started that drive. That's probably something to keep track of.
1: Now, but we know Nico Collins has multiple long bomb opening drives.
0: He's done it against the Bills.
1: We know that Jaden Higgins did it against the Chargers. He's obviously not there, but it's something that they have shown to want to do at times. He's definitely been a big play guy, a very big play guy over the course of his, again, he's only been in the league 3 years. And I figured one other small housekeeping item on Boutte. He was on the field in practice gear for the joint practice against the Panthers. He was wearing number 88. They made all their roster moves. That obviously opens up a few numbers. I figured he would not be 88 for the season. I figured he wouldn't be 9, because that's Brevin Jordan's number. I figured he wouldn't be 7, because that's C.J. Stroud's number. He's taken number 14. Okay. It was Trayvon Saunders' number during camp, who signed with the Niners practice squad.
0: Name your favorite Trayvon Saunders moment as a Texan.
1: I know you don't. Most people don't know much about him, but he really had a great camp here. He's an elite specialist in college, and I wouldn't be surprised if he plays in an NFL game, presumably for the Niners, this season.
0: There needs to be 12 days passed. That's where I'm at. I know we got to go over the depth charts and all. How's the offensive? I just want to get him out there. Like, I'm just so, because I think it's going to be a good thing. If I wasn't as excited about this season, even with all the

0: question marks we've talked about ad nauseum since way back in January. I wouldn't be this way, but I am, so I am.
1: There's several other number changes, but we'll get to those when it's deemed super important to do so. Might not be at this very moment. Here on the A-Team on Sports Talk 790.
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5: We've got a North Loop slowdown at Fulton. There are a couple of broken down trucks. The one on the westbound side has the right lane blocked. Eastbound, it's on the shoulder. And we've got a couple of east side issues on the Beltway, southbound at the toll bridge. Accident has the left lane blocked. And LaPorte, 146 northbound, there's a truck broken down on that 225 ramp, keeping that heavy from Barber's Cut. I'm Katie London in the 24-hour traffic center.
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0: Hey, Wex.
1: Yeah, huh?
0: Of all the things that Nick Caserio said today, were his thoughts on Keelan Rutledge the most eyebrow-raising to you?
1: Yeah, they probably were. I know a lot of people like to sensationalize things. I did not expect him to phrase it this way, but he did. Talked about positional flexibility on the offensive line, which on this particular program is absolutely one of our favorite topics ever.
0: It has to be.
1: I mean, if you can move Titus Howard all across the offensive line, you just have to. I mean, if you can play him out of position because he happens to be one of your five best linemen because you don't know how to put together a roster, you have to do it. I mean, if you can sign Cam Robinson and have him not be one of your best linemen, but Ed Ingram's unavailable for game one, so you say, hey, rookie, I know you've been playing this position all camp, but this veteran sucks so bad at playing the other tackle position that you've been playing, yeah, we're going to have to put him where you are, and you're going to bump to the other side. As you make your NFL debut, it's a time-honored tradition of the Houston Texans with their offensive line. Maybe, just maybe, they won't be doing that so much in the future. But a conversation about, you know, Keelan Rutledge obviously is a part of this because he played right guard most of the time at Georgia Tech, got a little bit of work at center in the Senior Bowl, and clearly here in Houston, he got a lot of work at center, snapping to CJ under center, snapping to CJ in the shotgun, work in joint practices throughout the year at the guard position, our training camp, and then similarly in the game situation. They started two different O-line groups in their first two preseason games as they were kind of figuring that out, I guess, or at least giving the opportunities to he and others. But I think we saw the offensive line kind of settle into position when we consistently saw the same five guys playing as what was clearly the first unit. And when I say we saw it, I saw it a lot at camp and didn't tell you a whole lot about it because I was protecting the team. But everybody else got to see it because,
0: you know what, you should unprotect the team.
1: Well, I can unprotect the team now. I mean, by the way, they're practicing all week this week. We're not watching any of it.
0: Because you're not allowed.
1: Not allowed. Next week, when they're, because there's this little window. It's not game week, so they don't have to let us in.
0: Can you do me a big favor, since you just revealed that on the air just now?
1: Next week, we will be back at practice when it's game week.
0: Yeah, but for the purposes of this week and this week's shows, right around 5 o'clock on Friday, can you tell Chandler Rome what you just told me? Either at the very beginning or the very end of our conversation so I can hear his reaction.
1: Most of our football talk with Chandler during baseball season comes up at the very end of our conversation. I don't like to derail our conversation about baseball with the football side of things.
0: But it's fun.
1: It is fun. So what they're going to do on the offensive line, I think everybody could see. They're going to have two Browns. Evan Brown is the starting center. Trent Brown is the starting right tackle.
0: What can Browns do for you?
1: Hopefully protect C.J. Stroud and open up lanes for Woody and Demo. Right guard remains unchanged. They spent good extension, essentially free agent money, on Ed Ingram to keep him there. And they settled in on left guard with Keelan Rutledge, now playing next to second-year tackle Tay Ursary. That's the group. That's the five-player group that's going to start against Buffalo. I say this one little item because it actually happened last year. I was jokingly mentioning it just 2 minutes ago. They exited training camp preseason with their five linemen in place last year and then had to change it for the first game because Ed Ingram got hurt during practice.
0: Well, let's not do that again.
1: Right. Hopefully that won't happen. So conversation about Keelan Rutledge had kind of begun with the flexibility. He's got work at center and this, that, and the other. And Nick Caserio continued, I encourage you to pay close attention to this little bit over 30-second cut, especially as he gets to about 20 seconds in, which is where we're going to focus on.
10: We're going to look at all that, and then at some point we're going to say, all right, in the end, we feel like this is probably the best spot for that player, understanding that those reps that they get at the other position could potentially come into play at some point down the road. But in the end, we feel like Keelan's right now, you know, the best left guard. I mean, honestly, he's probably one of our best. He's probably the best offensive lineman that we have. So glad he's here. You know, so if he has to go play center at some point, I'm sure he could do it. But we feel like right now the best spot for him is a left guard, you know, with Evan at center, and then with Ed at right guard.
1: So he ran through the interior of the offensive line, Rutledge, Brown, and Ingram. And the point of emphasis, as I mentioned before we heard it, was right here.
10: I mean, honestly, he's probably one of our best. He's probably the best offensive lineman that we have.
0: That's the eyebrow raising part. And just so we're clear, not Tay Ursary, who was his first really successful offensive lineman draft pick, and not any of the aforementioned money spend on this guy additions. The guy you just drafted and for a while were considering playing out of position at the aforementioned center spot.
1: You could argue he's playing out of position at left guard.
0: Correct. Is your current best offensive lineman, and I'm supposed to be confident that they'll protect CJ.
1: So that's definitely one way that a lot of people will take that.
0: Glass half empty.
1: That's fair. Very, very fair. Another way I think you could take it, and this is one of the ways I think that GMs will speak. Walk me through that five-person offensive line. You say a name, and I'll tell you who they are to Nick.
0: All right, Tay Ursary.
1: Second-round pick.
0: Keelan Rutledge.
1: He's last.
0: You didn't tell me that.
1: Go ahead.
0: One of the Browns.
1: Evan.
0: Okay, we'll go with Evan.
1: Nice free agent signing.
0: The other Brown.
1: Glad that we were able to bring him back this year.
0: And who am I missing?
1: Ed Ingram.
0: Ed Ingram.
1: It was a nice trade that we made, and he played his way into a really good contract.
0: Keelan Rutledge.
1: That is my first round pick for the Houston Texans. The Texans, Cole Popovich, D'Amico Ryans, James Lipford, we focused in on him. This guy is a first round talent. This guy can play. This is our guy. We're going to develop him. He's going to be great. Heck, honestly, he's our best lineman right now.
0: I can see the difference.
1: There is a difference. Now, he should be very proud of drafting Tay Ursary at 48.
0: I think that's a good draft pick.
1: I think we can consider that.
0: Because the reason I say that more than anything else, and this might not be this might come off as a backhanded compliment, but it's not intended to be. No press is good press for him. You didn't hear his name a lot, and that meant he was just doing his job.
1: He's in the worst position possible to succeed. It's the hardest position on the offensive line to play, no matter how much you have to know about line calls and communication on the interior when you're the center. The center is sometimes they're blocking Leonard Williams or Quinnen Williams or some of the elite defensive tackles, Aaron Donald now again this year.
0: Oof.
1: But you're the left tackle for a right-handed quarterback. The lifeblood of your team is on your shoulders, your feet, your arms, your
0: technique. You're the blind side.
1: It's just the talent level of these players on the edge now is insane. So he's in a really tough spot, but he also earned that spot over the rest of the group they had there. Before we get into all the specifics of those players per se about how I described it, just take this at face value. Who is on the Texans' offensive line? How have they performed? And what were our expectations for this five-person group? And now he's telling you that Keelan Rutledge could be our best offensive lineman. They have one of the 10 worst offensive lines in football, probably. They didn't address any of their obvious needs on the offensive line with massive external free agent money. There were only a couple really super expensive, high-talent interior offensive linemen they could have gone out and gotten, and they didn't. But again, every team can't get them. There's only a couple of them. It was not a great offensive line free agent season. Your right tackle is the same. Your right guard is the same. Costly, but the same. Your left tackle is the same. And your center is closer to a journeyman than a regular full-time plus starter in Evan Brown. When they signed Evan Brown, I thought this is perfect for a team that wants competition and needs to figure out who their best reserves are. I am floored that he has, I guess, elevated his game to this position. And then there's Keelan Rutledge. Shouldn't he be their best offensive lineman? Isn't he? I know he hasn't played. And that's why I said this. You remember this. We're talking so much about his altercations. Is anyone focused on how he's actually playing and protecting and punishing in the run? And I don't think there was enough focus on that. And he hasn't played yet. He's played two games against teams in a practice setting at the joint practice. Handful of snaps against reserves in a game, which hardly matter. So is he good? It's fair to say, I don't know.
0: We don't know.
1: He hasn't taken an NFL snap
0: and therefore,
1: yet. So to hear that, is right. That what's alarming?
0: Yes. Yes. Because because of everything you just said. In fact, especially because of what you just said. Because shouldn't your best offensive lineman be your left tackle who you don't have to worry about and is going into his second year where he didn't have any moments where you were like, this guy's in over his head in year one? Shouldn't that, by definition, after everything that both of us just got done saying, be your best offensive lineman? Your left tackle should always be your best offensive lineman anyway if you're a good team, right?
1: It could be. The point you're making is sound.
0: Is he the second best?
1: No, it's definitely a sound argument. And, you know, you said he never felt like he was, you know, overwhelmed.
0: Yeah. Like, now, Dwayne Brown was overwhelmed his rookie year. We saw it in Pittsburgh. James Harrison ate his lunch. And yeah, everybody else on the Pittsburgh defense in that memorable game.
1: So we've probably given you three or four different thoughts to have off of that one comment that, honestly, I think he's our best lineman. There's a can of worms, potentially, that is opened up by a comment like this. We ran you through a couple minutes of it. There's an even bigger one we have not mentioned yet. We'll do that next.
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0: Tell you what's going to open up a can of worms back at the ranch, if you know what I mean. 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
22: Your News Radio 740 forecast, tropical rains from Edouard today with a high of 89. More rain and storms tonight, low 77.
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1: Say what?
12: Say what?
13: What?
12: Say what one more day.
13: Say what again?
29: Bro, what are you talking about, man?
1: On a Tuesday.
13: Say what again? I dare you.
8: Now, say what?
1: It is time for our signature segment. Tuesdays mean say what? There is another team in the AFC South that brings us to say what, but I did want one more thing because that's exactly what we played for you last segment. Say what? The offensive line for the Texans, the best player you have is Kalen Rutledge? Well, yes, that's what Nick Caserio said, I remind you.
10: I mean, honestly, he's probably one of our best. He's probably the best offensive lineman that we have.
1: The can of worms we did not mention last segment with that is... He just sat in front of us, and people will see it all over the socials. It's in the transcript. It's on their own website. He has teammates. Do they care? Or is Ed Ingram thinking, whatever, you gave me $37 million, or is he thinking, hey, wait a minute.
0: First one with him. Anytime you get $37 million, you can call me whatever you want.
1: Or are those four guys, plus the other six on the roster, plus the two that are on IR, plus CJ, plus David Montgomery, plus everybody else on the offense, plus Nick Cayley, plus Cole Popovich, plus Cal and Hannah, plus Toro, are they all thinking, we got it right? This is awesome. I can't believe how great this is that Kalen Rutledge is on our football team. This is awesome.
0: Everything that I said last segment and some of what you said last segment, the only person that should have a problem with that soundbite is Tay Ursary. Wait a second. What? Well, am I at least number two?
1: Let's consider that. Personally, sure, what you say. I can't tell you what he thinks. You're perfectly fine.
0: Because he's got the toughest job, as you said.
1: But let's talk about the football.
0: Yeah.
1: We did last segment saying that he didn't look like he was in over his head. There were never times where we were like, we can't have him out there. That's all fair. Was he good? Did he play well last year? Was he a plus-level offensive lineman? And I think there's a debate to be had. In some weeks it looked like yes. Some weeks in the pass game, no. Some weeks in the run game, yes. There's all sorts of varieties of how he played, which were also a part of maybe there was less focus on him because of what else they had problematic up front. Maybe there was more focus on him because he was a rookie. But he was fine. Don't think he was – I don't know what word to use. Definitely wasn't great.
0: Okay. But going back to my original point, how many times do we come on here on a Monday or a Tuesday or a Friday?
1: Yep.
0: Did I get them all?
1: They only could play Sunday, Monday, and Thursday.
0: And say, man, Tay Ursery got worn out. They cannot win with this guy at left tackle. Right. We never said that. And that's what I mean. Like, if you're a rookie and you're thrust into starting at left tackle your rookie year, not learning on the fly, not rotating, and that's what you can say after your rookie season, that's an unmitigated success, in my opinion. Especially with this line.
1: And, you know, it's interesting how many people might see it. They did sign players to play in front of him. It just was very obvious they shouldn't be playing in front of him, and that's why he was a starter from day one, first at right tackle, and then it moved over to left tackle. Missed just the one game with the injury to his hand. And he played well enough to never be in contention, never in consideration for them to say, we got to put somebody else out there. Not in a game, not week to week. Those are all good things. Is he going to elevate his game? We don't know that until we see him play. Everything that I've seen so far looks like the answer is yes. They've only played, again, a few snaps against the Raiders a little bit and against the Panthers a little bit in joint practices. He wasn't matched up against Max Crosby all that much. They actually had Blake Fisher over there on the right side a lot where Max was lined up a lot during the joint practice. So it remains to be seen. It would be nice if those were your best two. There are also very low-end salary players for the next 3 years, in Ursary's case, counting this year, and all four of the next years, with Rutledge, plus the opportunity to extend him via a fifth-year option if you haven't fully extended him. But if Nick Caserio is saying this today before snap one, he sure as heck better be an extension candidate. The very best positive side you could have to say about this is maybe they're doing things a little bit better than they have before. Maybe, I know people are going to hate it, but as he gave about a four-minute answer on evaluating offensive linemen, a lot of it was about his time in New England and Dante Scarnecchia and obviously how Cole Popovich learned there. And he did say overall they lean on their assistant coaches a lot when it comes to evaluations. So having them listen to Cole on offensive linemen is not a whole lot different than listening to Danny Barrett on running backs or, you know, another coach, you know, Vasso on their corners or Adegoke on safeties. They listen to them. Then they should. And it's a smart way to do business when it comes to evaluating players that haven't played in the NFL before specifically. But it's also noteworthy they've been bad at this particular evaluation. They've been bad at projecting offensive linemen into the NFL. He agreed when asked, put it out there when asked, this is the toughest position to evaluate. That was his thought on this. I bet you a lot of people disagree because we have quarterbacks in the NFL that get missed all the time. But in their realm, considering Kenyon Green was drafted here, Juice Scruggs was drafted here, you spent a second-round pick on Blake Fisher while he's still here and might play an important role. He's not a starting player. You would presume an offensive lineman drafted in the second round is someone you project as a starting level player. And if he's not going to be replaced, then he's a good player. You get it. These offensive linemen should be drafted to play into a second contract when they're drafted in the top 64, first two rounds. They just haven't been very good at it. Tay Ursary was a step in the right direction, but we can't drop. They definitely hit on Ursary, can we? Definitely hit on him. He definitely won't need to be replaced over the next three seasons.
0: Well, I'll tell you what.
1: I think that.
0: If you're not saying that after this season, things went horribly wrong on the offensive line.
1: Yeah, it's all, I mean, not on an island, but either he can play or he can't. And I don't think it's so much related to the other guys. We'll find out. I'm on the positive on that. I'm dry blanket on Tay Ursary. But I also think in 4 weeks, if things go like Nick is trying to tell us he thinks they'll go, we won't think much of him saying Keelan Rutledge is their best offensive lineman.
0: Would that be a warm blanket situation? Not only is it dry, it's fresh out the dryer and toasty.
1: And truthfully, too, they have one first-round pick among their offensive linemen.
0: Mm-hmm.
1: He's it.
0: Yeah.
1: Shouldn't he be their best one?
0: Yeah, and in that regard, he would have an argument with Tay.
1: And again, you're not a first draft round isn't everything. There's second, sixth all-round picks that become all-pro and Pro Bowl and even Hall of Fame caliber players.
0: And greatest of all time in Tom's case. You said sixth.
1: Offensive line, yes. I was just talking about players. I really honestly only heard him say he's our best left guard when I initially heard it and then went back and listened to the exact, I wanted to make sure we had the wording. We obviously played it for you, but it's definitely something I imagine will draw the most traction probably from anything he said today.
0: Yeah, I actually was surprised it took us this long to get to it. That's probably my fault in the Astros.
1: I mean, it was on the dock for like 8 segments in a row.
0: We moved it around. We can do that kind of stuff. It's our show.
1: Did also have something else planned for Say What inside the AFC. So we have football at 5 coming up. We have 5 remaining segments, one of which the segment an hour from now, the final segment of the show. That's when we give away our remaining tickets. This week, we're giving away U of H Cougar tickets. Today is September 1st. The Cougars play in 4 days at TDECU Stadium, along with the rest of the college football world this weekend. Looking forward to it. So an hour from now, we'll have tickets to give away for that. Look back at where the Astros have been over the last several years. And again, a little payoff on the other AFC South. Say What? It's wide receiver related.
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0: Okay, what if you could get rid of joint pain? 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
15: On 45 North Freeway inbound at Spring Cypress, there is still an accident that remains over on the right shoulder. They did get this one cleared up on 146 northbound at 225. That's been unwinding for Barber's Cut. I'm Katie London from the 24-Hour Traffic Center.
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1: Oh, man. A couple of quick items on your Houston Astros before we get to football at 5 and, again, follow through with a little bit of business in the AFC South. Joe Espada mentioning today the real reason they're not sending Mike Burrows to the Hill tonight. It's because he's not healthy.
0: He's hurt.
1: He felt a little bit of irritation in his shoulder. He was barking, as some might say, according to Joe. So he's day-to-day.
0: That's not your dog's barking. Those are your feet. So what is it when your shoulder's barking?
1: I think it's all your body related.
0: But if you say my dogs are barking,
1: it's your feet.
0: That means you got to take a load off.
1: So in this situation, without seeing or reading or listening to the actual quote, he probably said his shoulder was barking to
22: my dogs are never barking all day long. They don't bark.
1: I know I shouldn't do this, but it's customary for the White House to have a dog. Yes?
0: I don't know. Well, I mean, a lot of them have had them.
1: Does he not have a dog or a pet?
0: I've never seen one.
1: I mean, I know there's a lot of construction around the house, so maybe it's not an ideal spot for a
22: I don't have a
1: four-legged
22: dog.
1: Friend.
22: I've got a ballroom, and it's fully funded by me and not the taxpayer.
1: So Mike Burrows, they'll have to see what is going on there. They've had some imaging, and it showed inflammation, and so they've marked him as day-to-day. There are 27 days of baseball left. The Astros are in the midst of the first of their last 8 series. I'm not saying it seems unlikely he would, shoulder feels great. Let's get me back out there. Maybe, but I wouldn't expect it now. At this point, Bryce Matthews headed to West Palm Beach and might get into some rehab activities for the Space Cowboys this weekend, which would be a welcome sign. A player who does provide something to this team, even in a reserve role with his speed, with his ability to mash on the road. And he can obviously play a multitude of positions. And Carlos Correa continues to believe that he will be back. Yesterday, Joe Espada mentioned that Tuesday was checkup day. So did Carlos when he was on SCHN within the last week. So the plan is for him to head to Florida, continue his ramp up. Grounders, hitting off a machine and sprinting are the things he's been doing. Correa said he's sprinting at 95%. Appreciate the beat writers. Our friends, Brian McTaggart, Chandler Rome, Matt Kawahara of the Chronicle, all posting that information for their conversation with Carlos and Joe over at the yard today.
0: What do you think the final 5% entails?
1: Cutting? Yeah, probably. When you run, like, we've been there a couple of times for some rehabbing players. The one that stands out the most to me is actually Mike Trout. We were there for one of the Angels series when he was still on the injured list, and he was running the bases. And to me, that's one of the last things that you do. You're putting pressure on both feet, the plant foot on the bag, the turn foot to make the turn. And I think once you get past that, when it's, in his case, in Carlos Correa's, a foot injury, I think it was an ankle injury in Mike's case, then I think that's one of the last steps. Running on flat ground, sprinting is not to the level of rounding the bases at full speed, basically.
0: Yeah, in a weird way, I'm far more concerned about his defensive prowess, if for no other reason than Carlos Correa not at 100% defensively just isn't Carlos Correa. He makes everything look so easy, even at this age, and always has, by the way, to where if he's not, because he's limited physically, I'll almost be more disappointed in that than anything that he's doing at the plate. Even though
1: a shoulder injury, maybe I would be concerned. Like, can he throw? I don't think a foot injury is going to prevent him from playing perfectly fine at third base. All-star
0: level, not shortstop,
1: not running into the hole, not leaping to make a throw.
0: Yeah,
1: you know, things like that are not really part of the third base job. Probably should mention that Isak Paredes is a very good defensive third baseman. Like, yeah, we forget it because he wasn't expected to be their third baseman this year. And even when the trade happened and Bregman was maybe, like, could he play another position? He's a really good third baseman defensively.
0: He's also
1: a very consistent offensive player.
0: Yeah, but doesn't it just feel icky to have Carlos Correa be your DH?
1: No, I don't think that's going to happen. We mentioned it yesterday. They're going to have to figure out a rotation. Carlos probably, let's say he comes back with 16 games left, 15 games left. He's probably not going to start and play in all 15 games. So whatever days off he has, you go back to what we've currently been doing. Jose Altuve just got a day off yesterday. There's more coming. So that's a couple, 3 days over the final 18 that he's not in the lineup.
0: Mm-hmm.
1: Christian Walker gets 1 day, 2 days. So now you're up to half of those 18 games where you don't have to scramble to figure it out.
0: At the end of the day, when the postseason gets here, how do you do this if you're Joe Espada? What's your best lineup? And I know it's going to depend on who they're facing, obviously, a lot of that, but
1: not with those guys, it won't.
0: Who
1: cares who you're facing? Are you telling me those aren't your six best hitters?
0: How are you getting them all out there is my point, though.
1: What you're going to have to do is make the decision on Altuve and Alvarez. Who's the DH and who's playing in the outfield? Because Paredes is playing second base. Paredes cannot play in the outfield. You could have him at DH and let Jose play second base and let Alvarez play left field. So Paredes can DH. But I'd probably...
0: You're afraid of that scenario because you don't like Alvarez's...
1: I want to play Alvarez in the outfield as little as possible at Daikin Park or any other park.
0: You don't like his left fielding of late.
1: I was making the case for him several years ago that he should be playing more. I wasn't really concerned about him running after baseballs and them losing out on a magical offensive season. All of his seasons were awesome. So I just always expected it. Well, then he turned in this season where he's going to win the MVP. He's in the run. He's statistically right there for the Triple Crown. It's still, there's nobody better than him in batting average, runs batted in, or homers.
0: And by the way,
1: he's
0: gotten hurt both ways. He's gotten hurt in the field and he's gotten hurt running the bases.
1: But he can't get hurt in the field
0: if he's not fielding.
1: It's just like kind of the way you handle, you know, Chris Paul or Kevin Durant or older players or players that have been prone to certain injury. I mean, why are you playing him more? If he's not out there, he can't get hurt. Does he come back for this or do you wait? Just don't put him in the outfield and he can't get hurt. He's also not good at it. Like, if you've watched him this year, he stinks. But I don't even know if you get into, is he better than Altuve? It doesn't matter. Altuve is worse than him. Great. Put him out there anyway.
0: It's not even the lesser of two evils. It's just the two evils.
1: Yeah, I wish they had some, you know, more positions that they could place players at, but especially at Daikin Park. Jose Altuve at Daikin Park in front of the manual scoreboard with Jake Myers, Dalton Varsho, Bryce Matthews, Taylor Trammell in center field, perfectly fine, as they showed us last year.
0: Yeah, I mean, if you
1: just play half their games there, so the other parks are a concern.
0: If you're picking between the two of them to put in left field, I mean, it's kind of an easy pick.
1: Yeah, I think so. So, and they've already addressed this, I think, a couple of times, beginning of the season. When we get there, we'll figure it out because
0: we're not there yet.
1: Who's healthy at that point? You're telling us everybody's going to be healthy and ready to go, just like we were telling everybody yesterday. Mike Burrows is starting on Tuesday. No, he's not. He's not healthy.
0: We really did say it like it was just a foregone conclusion, and here we aren't.
1: It felt that way, but it didn't play out that way. Football at 5 comes up at the top of the hour. Big weekend of college football. Looking forward to what the NFL has in store for us. We're 8 days away from the first regular season kickoff, and some more on the Texans from what we gleaned from the general manager, Nick Caserio, earlier this morning. All coming up on the A-Team.
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10: Your News Radio 740 forecast, tropical rains from Edouard today with a high of 89. More rain and storms tonight, low 77.
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0: reached the final hour of today's program, and finally, we get to talk some football. We talk about football all show long. If you were just tuning in now, that's a joke. But it is football at 5. It's something we do all year round. Whether football season is ongoing, like it is now, or it's the middle of the offseason and the NFL and college football and NIL and transfer portal all still at the front of everybody's minds. So we get in a little bit of football here. Astros in an hour with the On Deck show, and then 2 hours from now and change, first pitch of game two of the four-game series between the Astros and the White Sox. White Sox are a 72-win team. The Astros are a 70-win team. One more victory in this series for the Astros earns them the tiebreaker over the White Sox. Three more wins by the Astros puts them ahead of the White Sox in the race for division title winners with the second best record in the American League. They'd get the number two seed if that happens. Houston Texans have won the division twice with C.J. Stroud and D'Amico Ryans, have reached the playoffs all 3 years. Last year, they did not win the division, but their 12-5 record earned them a wild card spot. And because they did not win the division, but made the playoffs, they had the opportunity to win on the road, which they'd never done before in team history. They did that. And then they went into the divisional round where they have done the exact same thing every time in team history.
1: Let's not do that again.
0: Which is lose. They've done it all 3 years with D'Amico Ryans, and a couple of their other very famous head coaches also led them to divisional round losses. But could this year be different? Not needing to go into that deep conversation about that right now. Found it a little interesting on the top 100 list put out by ESPN today. There are five Texans on it. Would you like to guess who those five Texans are?
1: Will Anderson Jr.
0: Number 15.
1: Derek Stingley Jr. A lot of juniors on this team.
0: Number 21.
1: Danielle Hunter.
0: Number 39. You'd be killing it on Family Feud. Good answer, good answer, good answer.
1: Aziz Alshire.
0: Nope.
1: Kamari
0: Lassiter.
1: That's
0: our first X. Number 91.
1: There's
0: one more answer on the board. Number 44. The only Texans offensive player in the top 100 produced by ESPN.
1: That David should make Montgomery?
0: Come on now. Just slow yourself down.
1: Oh, I'm sorry, Nico Collins.
0: Thank you.
1: What an idiot I am. You know what, Nico? I apologize on live radio and television for that. That's just unacceptable.
0: I don't find any issue with those five players really in their spots. It did immediately make me think, are there 14 players better than Will Anderson Jr., especially when two of them are edge rushers? One's Myles Garrett. He's number one overall. The other definitely would be debatable, especially
1: By the way, where's Aaron Donald on all these lists now? You got to put him in there now and rearrange everything.
0: I mean, depending on when you truly came up with it, you may or may not.
1: You know, since he's going to lead the parade automatically.
0: Just so you know, Rams defensive tackle Aaron Donald, who came out of retirement on Sunday, was not considered. Laremy Tunsil, also not considered because he's not going to play this year. So those two players were not taken into consideration. But when I opened this up and immediately looked at it.
1: You know who else wasn't considered?
0: Hold on.
1: Will Levis. Sorry, had to.
0: The first thing I noticed was not obvious. I didn't expect C.J. Stroud to be on the list. I don't think he belongs on the list. Number 100 was the reigning Super Bowl champion quarterback, Sam Darnold. And then, which is fine. I think he's going into this season, who do you think is a better player? Sam Darnold.
1: Might
0: That's
1: even
0: totally
1: be
0: fair.
1: Low.
0: Okay, that might be your thought. 97 is two-time Super Bowl visitor and one-time Super Bowl champion.
1: Jalen Hurts. Okay. I'm guessing, by the way, those of you who aren't watching, I have no knowledge of this.
0: Right ahead of them at 96, which doesn't sound great, but as you're just considering quarterbacks, I've given you one Super Bowl winner. I've given you two Super Bowl winners.
1: Do not tell me it's who's going to make me the most mad.
0: It's 96. Your guy's nowhere near this far down. It's Trevor Lawrence at 96.
1: Okay. Like, who makes these?
0: Well, you have to consider what they're obviously giving a lot of credit to quarterbacks.
1: Did Jalen Hurts forget how to play football? On what list, no matter what we're talking about, is sunshine above a two-time Super Bowl appearing, one-time Super Bowl winning quarterback, Jalen Hurts. That's asinine.
2: They're just looking. I mean, we gave you their history. They're looking at 2026.
1: And
2: about
1: where's
2: to
1: Delta Bravo on this list?
2: And 2025. That's already happened. That's all they're really looking at. They're taking into consideration their body of work, their resume, their growth, their advancement, where they're headed, upside of career, downs. I'm sure that's all part of it.
1: Tell me where Mr. I've never won a playoff game is.
2: Well, I'm just going to take you on the path of quarterbacks.
1: Okay.
2: So above, better than Trevor Lawrence, 77 is Jared Goff. Better than that at 73
1: wow.
2: is Brock Purdy.
1: All right.
2: You're still with me?
1: This list is getting progressively worse.
2: Better than him at 62 is Caleb Williams. Better than him at 61 is Jaden Daniels.
1: All right. I want to know.
2: You cannot tap out.
1: I want to know what they were smoking. And how much of it?
2: Better than him at number 52 is Jordan Love. Better than him at 38, up the road in Dallas, his name is Dakota, Dak Prescott. You continue your way inside the top 35. Number 32 is Madison Beer's soon-to-be husband, Justin Herbert.
1: Definitely a top 40 quarterback.
2: He's two spots worse.
1: Or player.
2: Than Drake May, who's a top 30 NFL player.
1: These idiots just have no shame whatsoever.
2: So the quarterback's better than Drake May. The only quarterback's better than Drake May. They're all in the top 10.
1: Yeah, no kidding.
2: Matt Stafford's number 9.
1: Yep.
2: Joe Burrow is number 8.
1: Yep, Mr. Healthy himself.
2: Pat Mahomes.

0: extrapolate the rest of the quarterback names from the rest of the list, because it's not even the part of this that I have the biggest problem with, and just put them in that order. I don't even think these people that made this list would do the same thing if you were just ranking top 20 quarterbacks.
1: May and Herbert were 6 and 7. Who's supposed to be 6 and 7 if they're not? Just curious. And I gave you Goff, Purdy, Jordan Love, Sam Darnold, Jalen Hurts. I didn't even say Baker Mayfield. I don't imagine you have him 6th.
0: No, but I just, those, it's mainly the ones you were talking about at the bottom of the list. Like Trevor Lawrence is above Jalen Hurts on this list.
1: Yes, by one spot.
0: It's still.
1: That's why I try to, it's my fault for bringing it up, but I see it this way. They don't know what to do because nobody does. It's the best quarterbacks in the NFL. Way ahead of everybody else. That top five is way ahead of the next guy who they say is Drake May.
0: Everyone else in the league,
1: they're all almost like Drake May and Justin Herbert and Jordan Love and another four guys. Jared, there's like no difference.
0: Yeah.
1: You play for this team with that OC, with this talent, and in that division, maybe you do this and you do that. I mean, Bo Nix was the quarterback of the second best team in the AFC last year, arguably. He's not on the list at all.
0: It tells me that they don't really actually care.
1: No, it tells me that, in my opinion, it means there's just not.
0: Because in order to care,
1: 10 people, you get 10 answers.
0: Because in order to care, you'd have to try. And I don't think
1: like
0: they
1: I
0: tried.
1: Said, where would you put? Think of how to get Justin Herbert further back. That means you got to put other quarterbacks ahead of him. Who are they?
0: Well, I don't put Drake. See, I think that this whole honeymoon phase with Drake May is
1: heading
0: gonna,
1: into year three.
0: Man, it's going to be a spectacular fall. I can't wait for it, by the way. I am downright excited for it. Because it's not that I think he's as big of a fraud as Cal Raleigh last year, but it's getting to that point with the amount of hype. Like, the media at its worst last season with just pro Cal Raleigh everything and all that kind. It was never this nauseating.
1: How do they have time to pimp Drake May when they're trying to tell us how awesome the Rams are?
0: How do they have time to pimp Drake May when they're still telling us how awesome a guy who's never won a playoff game is? And right now, on September 1st, going into the season, we're already hearing, well, that offensive line. I've never seen a guy get so many passes in my entire life. It's already being set
1: Who's
0: up.
1: Offensive line?
0: The Chargers.
1: What's wrong with their offensive line this year?
0: I'm already hearing that they're having issues. Or this guy's going to get him killed. So it's going to be, so when he doesn't succeed at whatever this time, that'll be the reason. It's never about him. It's never just about, he might not be that good, guys.
1: He is very good. He just
0: does. Really?
1: Yeah, I think he is.
0: What's he won?
1: Which quarterbacks in the NFL would you have a good answer for? Hurts, Darnold, Stafford.
0: But you're dancing around the topic. What
1: no,
0: has he
1: that's
0: won?
1: I keep saying this. They're all the same.
0: And I'm not even saying
1: because
0: you.
1: Because they haven't. They're all in the same group. What's CJ won? Well, what has Trevor Lawrence won?
0: Dax won a playoff game.
1: Whoop-dee-doo. That's a nothing.
0: That's one more than Justin Herbert.
1: If I answered he's won a playoff game, you'd laugh me out of the room. That's a nothing.
0: You're right. But I'd laugh harder at you when you start putting a guy that's never won one this high on every list.
1: Trevor Lawrence has won a playoff game against him. I don't think he's better than him.
0: Yeah, but I just, you don't have Trevor Lawrence in the top 40 on this list. He's nowhere near it. It's this guy every time. Like, they've got the, I can't even say what they have for him. I can't say it on this station, what it is.
1: A man crush?
0: It's in that neighborhood.
1: Lust?
0: It's a lot more descriptive and volatile and very, very inappropriate.
1: I'm thinking. But I know whatever I think of, I'm also not at liberty to say.
0: You can't say it.
1: I won't, but I never even think about it. My mind doesn't go into the
0: gutter
1: like that.
0: By the way, Triple E's not really been introduced to my, at this point, it's kind of borderline obsessive.
1: It is.
0: Just disdain for this guy. It's not even his fault as much as it is the people who do these dumb lists that you keep bringing up.
1: Three out of four games on the road for the Patriots to open the season, including the Wednesday night opener at Seattle. They have to go to Jacksonville and the Bills all in the first 4 weeks of the season. So there might be a little bloom off the Patriots' May rose if they don't perform very well out of the gate, which the schedule says they might not.
0: It's not a rose. It's a cactus.
1: A New England cactus. A New England cactus.
0: I mean, it's alive, but it's not attractive.
1: All right. Football at 5. It's been completed. We'll talk more football at 5:17 next.
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0: 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Down the lane. Your Clutch City commute. 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
6: Heads up now in the Tomball area, North Grand Parkway, westbound near 249. That is shut down due to an active scene. That westbound traffic being redirected at the Boudreaux exit. Expect major delays there back from 2920. Also have a 225 westbound accident at the Beltway in the right lane, and that stop to go back towards Center Street. I'm Katie London in the 24-hour traffic center.
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1: Remember almost an hour ago when we did our signature segment, Say What? And we didn't play you what the GM of the Colts said today. So, earlier this week, we were, and by earlier this week, of course, I mean yesterday, we were talking about the DUI that Keenan Allen got picked up for. And then you and I were talking about the video of him outside of the holding tank in which you thought he walked to his car and I said he stumbled to his car. But that's kind of semantics, which is what we do on the show. What was absolutely the case is that an officer of the law definitely thought he was under the influence, arrested him for it, and I don't think anybody was, I don't think anybody doubted it, but we did get the proverbial, we're just still gathering information statement from the Colts, and you said, oh, then when they know more, they'll speak on it. Well, that took 24 hours, not even that.
2: Yeah, the whatever the case may be, the timing of it, you just put your roster together. GMs speak with the media after that, whether it's the Monday or Tuesday. A lot of GM, basically by now, it's been 2 days since the initial 53. Practice squads have been put together. Waiver claims have been made. And, you know, you're gone going with practice now. So today was a very popular day for GMs to meet with the media. So Chris Ballard, in his last prior to the season meeting with Colts media, presuming he's not back next year, he did that today. He opened with comments about Keenan Allen, then went into a few other storylines like Alec Pierce being back and a few other things. And then maybe the first four or five questions were all Keenan Allen related. If they've handled it internally, yes, we've done what we need to do. Obviously, it goes to the league and, you know, we think we're good, things like that. So a couple of different things that he had to say about that particular situation, opening with his opening comment on Keenan Allen.
3: He's a tremendous human being. Give him some grace, and he'll work through the process of the legal system.
2: So he continued once more questions about Keenan Allen were asked with the following sets of answers.
3: We handled everything internally with us, and then, you know, the rest is a league matter, but we should be good.
4: Why was he not?
5: Who?
4: Why was Keenan not released? Why was he? One of the questions
3: in my head. Good people make mistakes, okay?
2: So if you couldn't understand that follow-up question, it was very simple. Why was he, and Ballard didn't understand who he was talking about, why was he not released? Why was Keenan not released? And he said, because good people make mistakes. And then the last thing he got on Allen was more about kind of why they feel good about him, the person that he is, and why the team feels that way.
3: 14 years in the league. 14 years in the league and no issues, okay? Decorated career, decorated teammate. Decorated career, decorated teammate. As you know, our relationship with Philip Rivers, I know Philip holds him in extremely high regard, and Shane was with him. And after you meet his mom and dad, who are just amazing people, we feel good about who he is, unequivocally feel good about who Keenan Allen is.
2: A couple of the other questions that were asked were, does the team provide ride shares? And he said, yes, we do. One of the last questions he was asked was, you know, about his playing status. Do you feel he'll start or play in week one? He said, yes, I do.
1: Okay. I preface this by saying for the umpteenth time, I'm not a drinker. So it's kind of hard for me to relate when this kind of stuff comes about, because the decision to willingly get into a vehicle under the influence of alcohol is not just about you. It never is. It never will be. And that's why I don't ever like to hear, you know, he's a good person, or 14 years, he's never had an issue. That is so hollow to me when you're talking about a guy who, by the way, is 34 years old. So he just now had his first DUI. I find it very hard to believe this is the first time he's driven under the influence. If he's doing this at 24, it still sucks. But you could probably at least sort of, kind of, not really make the excuse that he's young and dumb. if he's doing this at 34 after 14 years in the league, which all that does when Chris Ballard says that is just prove to me that he knows better even more, or he should know better, I guess I should say.
2: Yeah, he said he made a mistake. Good people make mistakes.
1: That's fine. That's all well and good, and it probably applies in a lot of situations, and I guess technically it can apply in this one because he didn't kill anybody.
2: But does it apply to Tony Romo?
1: That's, again, a good point. Those two people got behind the wheel and didn't hurt anybody but themselves from an embarrassment standpoint, maybe a little financially, and with their job in the case of Tony Romo. Clearly, Keenan Allen's not going anywhere on this roster, but I'd love to hear Chris Ballard say he's a good person that made a mistake if Keenan Allen had, I don't know, crashed into one of his loved ones and taken their life. Because I don't think he'd be saying that kind of stuff. And I understand where he's coming from. I understand what he's trying to do and trying to put a good face on a bad situation and all that kind of stuff. It's just things that you just, I don't want to hear in situations like this. And I could be in the minority, but that's just how I feel about it. And the fact that he's 34 and this is happening, to me, makes it way worse.
2: Yeah, and if those other circumstances that you described had happened, which is awful to even consider.
1: And they happen all the time.
2: They happen all the time with non-athletes.
1: Correct.
2: All the time. They happen with athletes, too. And we've seen it in this league also. Now, had they happened in this case, those are not, they change his words, and they almost certainly change their actions. Why didn't you cut him? Well, if those things happened, I bet you
1: there's no doubt he's cut.
2: Right.
1: And in jail.
2: He did the same thing. He drove, if he's proven to be guilty of this charge, that he drove under the influence. Now, the results of driving under the influences can change because maybe nothing happens other than you get pulled over. Maybe you drive into a checkpoint or you do injure yourself or others that otherwise the others would be innocent when they are not doing that. Those things didn't happen here. It doesn't make what he did, what choice he made, what, as Ballard calls it, a mistake, it really doesn't change it. They're going to deal with it in this way, and honestly, most NFL teams do, most sports outlets do. I brought up Tony Romo for beyond the obvious reasons because of what he did, because today was the day he released his statement. And he basically said, I made a mistake. He told us some of the reasons why with his dependency on pain medication from the need for it over the years since retiring from football, that he leaned on alcohol, which he's acknowledging he has a problem with. He even writes, I own this completely. Appreciate it. But the much older Tony Romo than Keenan Allen or a 24-year-old made that decision to get behind the wheel and operate while intoxicated.
1: And again, I feel the exact same way about that act. You know, I also have a little bit of an insight into what he's talking about specifically, and I mean really specifically, in that someone, you know, close to me had multiple back surgeries and because of that had a dependency on pain medication. The part where he takes it to the dependence on pain medication turned into alcohol dependency is obviously a left turn, and no pun intended, but something that, you know, manifests itself here, and he's in a bad spot because of it. And I appreciate that he's standing up, and he talks about teaching his three sons that, you know, when you fall short, you stand up and take full responsibility. But again, going back to the original point, like it's one thing if you want to screw up your life individually, but you're taking others' lives into your hands. And again, I'm not trying to come off sounding like preachy or on a soapbox or anything. It's just that's one of those rare occurrences where your decision, however it comes about, is not just about you, and it can really, really end badly for people who had nothing to do with you making that decision.
2: I would imagine early next week when they are in game week practice, similar to the Texans, he'll be made available. He'll have some. He could release a statement before then, but I don't expect it. But we'll see what Keenan says about it. We'll see where the legal part of it goes. Well, that's the point of view today, at least, from their general manager in Indianapolis. And what the Colts do, I do think, when I heard one thing that he said, he goes, he's talking, he's a good person, 14 years in the NFL, Philip Rivers speaks so highly of him, and you know how we think about Philip, and he goes, and Shane was with him. And I thought, there's security guy Shane, who works in the organization, what do you mean he was with him? Like he was in the car with him? What he was saying there was, our head coach, Shane Steichen, was with him in with the other team when they were with the Chargers together. So that's even more background we have on who he is as a person who made a mistake, which could dramatically affect others when you're driving.
1: And real quickly on the Tony Romo statement, how about the last line? As I turn my attention to my health, my family, and in time, my return to CBS. Keep my seat warm, JJ.
2: Well, I wonder if that warranted a phone call to the PR staff at CBS if they had a comment on that.
1: I would be very interested in that.
2: Is he just saying, oh, my, I mean, they might have already come to an agreement on what lies ahead for him, but we shall see. In case you missed it, halfway through the final hour of the show, we do In Case You Missed It, and that's next.
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8: Your News Radio 740 forecast, tropical rains from Edouard today with a high of 89. More rain and storms tonight, low 77.
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2: There it is. The music we know and love here on the program. We've got tickets to give away in the final hour of the show, final segment of the show. That's next segment. So keep listening in. We love our listeners and we talk about things. And if you know about those things, because you were listening to those things, we'll ask a question about something we discuss, usually this hour, sometimes this very segment, and that's how you will win the tickets in a few minutes. It is time for, in case you missed it, some items we've either not gotten to at all or need to revisit. One such item is Astros related. Just wanted to get this in real quickly before we turn things over to Emmanuel. The Astros and White Sox go tonight. Ronel Blanco is one of the additions to the expanded rosters, and he will start tonight. Jake Myers is also back with the Astros. He's the other player added to their expanded roster. Mike Burrows not selected to pitch tonight because he had a little bit of a shoulder irritation. They did some imaging, found some inflammation in there, and is deemed by his manager, Joe Espada, to be day-to-day. He just remains on the 15-day IL, which ultimately might mean that's where he will remain the rest of the season. Correa is set to go to Florida. Bryce Matthews is set to go to Florida, both in an effort to ramp up their respective rehabs. So much so, in Bryce's case, there's a possibility he will be a Sugarland Space Cowboy and do some rehab work this weekend. But it is time for, in case you missed it, as Emmanuel has joined the show. He's been told that it's pretty much a free-for-all, whatever he deems necessary to bring into the conversation, sometimes sports-related or not, and other times things that we probably haven't talked about in a few hours, and he wanted to get back into our brains. But before you begin with number one, Emmanuel, can we kind of peel back the curtain? Because there's been a revision to number one. Can you tell us what you originally wrote for the number one item on In Case You Missed It before you changed it to the current one?
16: Taco Flacco.
2: apparently Taco Fall
16: there you go.
2: Has signed a contract with the 76ers, but a few minutes ago I thought we were going to have a conversation about the viral cultural icon and social media personality known for his signature retro cowboy style, vintage Western wear, and classic cars. Is that not who we're talking about?
1: Not to be confused with the non-personality having quarterback named Flacco.
2: Flacco, yes. Joe Flacco.
1: Flacco.
2: So Taco Fall is pulling a LeBron, and he's like, I just want to win a title. I'm going to sign with the Sixers. Is that what's happening
1: apparently
2: here?
1: Apparently.
2: Taco Fall is a basketball player.
1: He's
2: and that's
1: tall.
2: The end of it. He's not an NBA player. He's played in the NBA and he might play again in the NBA, but he's not an NBA talent. He's a G League talent. He's played a handful of games for both Boston and Cleveland. It's possible he backs up Joel Embiid like third or fourth person behind him, but I would suspect this is a short-term, non-rostered player that gets released.
1: Well, if he's backing up Joel Embiid, then he's probably going to get playing time because Joel Embiid's going to get hurt because it's a day of the week.
2: Yeah, Taco is 7'6". What else do we have, Emmanuel?
16: I also have the Bank of America vice president. I believe her name is Erin. I can't say her last name.
2: Ooh, it's foul.
16: Yeah, she was fatally stabbed in Times Square yesterday.
2: So this came out earlier this morning, I guess per Fox. It had been reported that a woman had walked through Times Square and was stabbed with a pair of kitchen knives. And one woman died.
1: the one who stabbed her?
2: I don't know that that's the case.
1: Well, I thought that was...
2: The woman who stabbed her died?
1: Yeah, I thought the cops dropped her there on the street.
2: Oh, well then two women would have died.
1: Correct.
2: Okay.
1: Unless I don't have the story straight, but I'm pretty sure that's what happened.
2: That's not... I mean, I feel really bad for the people involved, quite obviously. Not a very good... Let's celebrate the city and come on out and visit us.
1: I mean, the last time I was in Times Square, which was a long time ago now, I don't think that stuff was happening. I ran into Big Bird.
2: Yeah, I think this is probably a story that people were already aware of from the Monday afternoon event. But she was just 32 years old. And that's who died.
1: Mm-hmm. She just celebrated her second wedding anniversary, as a matter of fact. Not good.
2: Not necessarily. I mean, if we had brought it up earlier in the show, this would be an excellent follow-up. What else do we have in case you missed it?
16: Lastly,
2: still have 30 more minutes to do, Emmanuel. I mean, you can't bring the show down that far.
16: Lastly, it's been reported that Dolly Parton's Hollywood star has been vandalized. It is being fixed, but it's been vandalized.
2: Now, so it's broken.
1: What? Okay.
16: Name scratched and yeah.
1: We just got done saying.
2: Universally loved.
1: Yes.
2: She's the only. And now who's. Apparently not.
1: What kind of scoundrel do you have to be?
2: You know, when we.
1: She's not going to see it.
2: When we discuss stories like this that are very big national stories, sometimes I go to the interwebs for some random headlines about this. Simple one. Hollywood Reporter. Dolly Parton's Hollywood Walk of Fame star vandalized. That is as factual and uninteresting as you can get. A New York Post, fury as Dolly Parton star on Hollywood Walk of Fame is vandalized a week after her passing. Newsweek, Dolly Parton Walk of Fame tribute cut out amid vandalism after star's death.
1: Can I read my favorite comment to this news on X?
2: Sure. Emmanuel, is it okay if he reads the comment on X?
16: Yes, he can.
1: Lioness for Good is her handle.
2: Mm-hmm.
1: She writes, that witch with a B, Jolene. She's accusing someone of doing this.
2: Hmm. Okay.
1: You know what Jolene was written about, right?
2: No, tell everybody. And I'm being serious. I do not.
1: Her longtime husband, Carl.
2: Carl?
1: Hey, Carl. Good to see you. I wonder if she said that when she got up there. There was a bank teller that was flirting with him.
2: Carl Dean?
1: Yeah. She was a redhead with green eyes, hence the lyrics in the song.
2: Was Dolly...
1: Auburn hair and...
2: Was Dolly, like, away on tour at the time?
1: Nothing ever happened.
2: That's what I heard.
1: Carl was a good, upstanding gentleman, but she wrote the song because she didn't want that to happen.
2: Well, AI is going to give you the real true story behind the song.
1: Oh, boy. I'm sure.
2: Dolly wrote the track after noticing a local redheaded bank clerk flirting with her husband heavily, Carl Dean, early in their marriage while Parton was away on tour. The real employee, not actually named Jolene. Parton borrowed the name from a young fan she met at a concert or signing session, telling the child she loved the name and would write a song about it. She later admitted the situation was mostly harmless, flirting, joking. She was simply jealous of the attractive woman.
1: Well, I'll tell you what. If she had gone a little bit further, Jolene or whatever her name was, but Dolly would have gone full honky-tonk man and cracked that guitar over her head. I would have.
2: How many guitars did the honky-tonk man go through? One a show?
1: More importantly, how many of them weren't properly gimmicked? We know one for sure.
2: Did he ever play music?
1: He came out to music and faked it, but like everyone else...
2: He's the honky-tonk man.
1: Yeah, the greatest intercontinental champion of all time.
2: He had a guitar, not a musician.
1: I don't know for sure, to be honest with you. Every time I've seen him at a con, I have zero desire to go up and meet him.
2: Why?
1: Because he's just not...
2: I didn't know he was cousins with Jerry Lawler.
1: When he got squashed in like 30 seconds by the Ultimate Warrior, I loved that day. And Warrior was a jerk.
2: Intercontinental champ.
1: Greatest of all time, according to him. A legend in his own mind.
2: He is very memorable. What a character.
1: Dolly was better.
2: Man, we're running out of characters. What else could we do? How about an Elvis-type guy? Why don't we call him the Honky Tonk Man?
1: And that's what they did.
2: And it worked. Wrestling. Got to love it. Giveaway U of H tickets. They're playing this weekend. They're opening up the season against Oregon State. We'll give away tickets to that next.
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5: There is a North Beltway eastbound accident just after the Hardy Toll, and that's going to block the left lane with about a 20-minute delay back from 45. Our big slowdown is the North Grand Parkway west at 249. All of this is shut down, so avoid this area. Traffic being detoured, and that's going to be solid back beyond 2920. I'm Katie London in the 24-hour traffic center.
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0: We've already gotten underway with college football and have a full slate of games coming up this weekend, including those that you can hear right here on the Family of Networks. Weekend of college football begins with some very important games, finally, at this point in the season. We got some Thursday night football games, a couple of ranked teams playing there. SEC's got Missouri at 25. They've got Arkansas Pine Bluff. Utah's got a 21 ranking. They're in the Big 12. They're hosting Idaho. First game for new head coach of Utah with Todd Whittington moving over to Michigan. OU's got a Friday night game. They're a top 10 team. They're welcoming the University of Texas to Norman on Friday night. The one that's in El Paso, UTEP. UTEP at Oklahoma coming up on Friday night. The U cross-country trip. They're going all the way to California to take on Andrew Luck's team, Stanford. Andrew Luck, the GM, the 1-0 Stanford Cardinals for their opening game of the season. They're an ACC team now. They beat Hawaii. So they opened with a game against Hawaii and California, and now they set sail on their Atlantic Coast Conference schedule, and they get started with Miami. Miami also another top 10 team. And then the big day on Saturday, the defending national champions, well, welcoming one of Texas' finest to Memorial Stadium there in Bloomington, Indiana. What team from the great state of Texas is going to try to upset the Hoosiers as 39.5 point underdogs?
1: 39.5.
0: It's our friends from Denton, Texas, North Texas, going to Indiana. Oregon State is coming to Houston. 11 a.m. kickoff. 10 a.m. right here on 950, home for Cougar football, KPRC. Kickoff at 11. We've got tickets for you. Giving away tickets to see U of H take on Oregon State, the Cougars and the Beavers, and the H-Town kickoff. Home opener for Willie Fritz and the crew. 11 a.m. kick at TDECU. Games on ESPN. UofHCougars.com/tickets if you want to purchase tickets to the game. Or 713-GO-COUGS for the same to get your tickets. So you can come early, be loud, and wear red. Got a couple of pairs of tickets to give away. We'd love to give them away with a little notice. The game is Saturday. Today is Tuesday. If you want them, and we'll use them because you can go to the game. You've been trying to go to the game here. We'd love to help you out. And if you've been listening to the show, you're going to know the answer to this very simple question. You can call 713-212-5790. Last segment was In Case You Missed It. Going to ask you something about you heard during In Case You Missed It. It's not about the origin of Dolly Parton's hit song, Jolene, about a flirting redhead with her husband, Carl Dean.
2: She had green eyes.
0: It's not about a Bank of America vice president who unfortunately died on Monday. It's a basketball item from In Case You Missed It. What rather tall NBA player has a new NBA home? Signed with the outfit in Philadelphia. Who is that player that we discussed in this very last segment? Who just signed a deal that's very tall with the 76ers? What is that player's name? 713-212-5790. If you were listening last segment, you know the answer to that question. There's probably a few other ways to find it, but our listeners, our friends, please, thanks for listening to the show. Your reward, as always, tickets.
2: Should I give a Wexian hint of my own on this answer?
0: You could say it's a very popular thing to do on Tuesday.
2: I could also say he is not the longtime quarterback of the Baltimore Ravens.
0: You could. You could also say his first and last name are something that this particular player will do many times during his career, just like Joel Embiid.
2: That's true. Do all those things.
0: 713-212-5790 if you would love to see yourself at the Cougar game this weekend. Mention the Astros. We got the Astros on deck show coming for you next. Last night was a 6-3 victory over the Chicago White Sox, the team directly in front of them in the seedings, and that the White Sox are a division-leading team, and the Astros are a division-leading team. 2.5 games separate those ball clubs. 2-game lead for the Astros over the Rangers. 6-game lead for the Astros over the Seattle Mariners. Each of those two teams, the Mariners and the Rangers continue their series that opened last night. Seattle scored early and had the lead against Boston throughout some of the game, including into the eighth inning. They've done the same tonight. They've scored a run in the first inning. So the Mariners, trying to snap a long losing streak, have a 1-0 lead over the Boston Red Sox. The Texas Rangers are playing at home against the Sacramento Athletics. They hammered them last night 8-1 behind Jacob DeGrom. Tonight, they will try to do the same behind Mackenzie Gore and try to keep pace with the Astros, who I hope will get a victory with Ronel Blanco starting again.
2: One thing we did not get to on the show today, since you were
0: just one thing.
2: Well, there was a lot of things we didn't. And I'll save it for tomorrow because I did want to get into this, especially since, we have a vested interest in one of these schools. You know, the rivalry between the Aggies and the Longhorns has now officially been rekindled.
0: Yeah, they play each other in football now.
2: They actually play each other again. There's some trash talk in that. Really, really good trash talk. Bulletin board material worthy trash talk.
0: On September 1st, between two teams that won't see each other for 3 months that are both 0-0?
2: That's the one.
0: Oh, sweet.
2: Yeah, we'll get to that tomorrow.
0: Texas is hosting Texas State this weekend. Also a game you can hear right here on our family of networks, 230 Kick, 134 coverage of that one. Texas A&M opens their season, obviously at home, as most teams do. They've got Abilene Christian. They are 40.5-point favorites. Longhorns come in at 29.5-point favorites.
2: Right now, September 1st, not knowing anything else, and obviously what's going to happen between now and when they meet, who are you favoring in that game?
0: I don't really.
2: Because it's closer than you think, I think.
0: They're both top 10 teams, and neither one of them is the best team in the country. I don't think anybody believes, so it's extremely close.
2: Well, now, I think it'll be a good game.
0: Their records might be indicative of what was on their particular schedule, because when you have a 16-team conference, their schedules are not equal. I don't think they'll be challenged in their three non-conference games. Talking about Texas A&M, they got Missouri State, Arizona State, and to open up the season, and then the Citadel later in the season, and they're all coming to College Station. That's 3-0. Their conference games of concern, trips to LSU, Alabama, and Oklahoma, and a home date with Tennessee. They won't lose all of them. I don't even think they'll lose three of them. But if they lose two of them, that could be trouble, because then they have the final game of the season, a home date with the Longhorns. I think Texas A&M is going to be very good. I don't know if I'm in the minority or the majority. I like Marcel Reed. I think he's a really good college quarterback, and I think you're going to win a lot of games because he's your quarterback. So I like their chances to win three of those four tough games I mentioned. And look at the Longhorn game as probably what it was last year. If they beat them, they're in the conference title game.
2: Well, tomorrow we're going to hear what Marcel had to say about the burnt orange, among other things, involving the Longhorns.
0: Well, when the best you have, your quarterback, is the one leading that "we hate you" charge or whatever it is he said, that's awesome. That's college football at its finest. And we love that here on the A-Team. We'll do it all again tomorrow, beginning at 2 o'clock. Another evening game between the White Sox and the Astros then. Same as tonight. That's where we send you next with coverage via the Astros On Deck show. Next here on Sports Talk 790.
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0: I'm back here with you again because football season is back. 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
3: The News Radio 740 forecast, rain tonight with a flood watch in effect and a low of 78, more rain tomorrow with a high of 92.
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10: And away we go here for the Astros on Deck show, presented by Morrow Mechanical Cooling and Heating. Dan Matthews here on your home of the Astros, Sports Talk 790. Where tonight, the Astros looking for their third straight win as they take on the Chicago White Sox, second game of this four-game series. Ranel Blanco making his return to the Astros, coming back up from AAA Sugarland. He's going to be facing White Sox righty Sean Burke for the Southsiders. Tell you more about them later on in the mound matchup. So you know that we normally lead into the game rewind, but we've got so many other notes to hit. And first tonight, we're going to go ahead and go a little bit out of order, and we're going to hit you with the injury report brought to you by Mocarum Injury Lawyers. That is because Carlos Correa got the best news that we could have hoped for from that doctor's visit earlier today to check on that surgically repaired ankle. That was once thought to be the end of his 2026 season. So Correa is going to head out to West Palm Beach to ramp up his work and even get into game situations. He's currently running at 95% speed, swinging a bat at pitches off a machine, and has been taking ground balls over there at third base. So the possible return of Carlos Correa in 2026 is still in line for possibly becoming a reality. That's good news. Bad news, Mike Burrows not pitching today because he felt his shoulder start to flare up a little bit, or as he said earlier, bark at him. And after further examination, it shows he's got some shoulder inflammation, so he is currently day-to-day dealing with that. And one kind of in the middle there of some possible good news, Bryce Matthews also heading out to West Palm Beach to try to come back from that left knee sprain. He could get into games as early as this weekend with the Sugarland Space Cowboys. Of course, he hurt his knee back in July in that series up in Arlington against the Rangers. In addition to the injured guys hopefully coming back, the Astros made their September call-ups before tonight's game. So we'll go ahead and hit you with the Hawkins Corporation's pipeline, the success
5: as they are going to start Ronel Blanco tonight, so he's one of those call-ups, and they have also added Jake Myers back to the expanded roster as Hawkins powers progress in the energy industry. You can find him online at HawkinsCorp.com. All right, now, finally, time to hit you with the game rewind presented by Uptown Appliance Repair. As the Astros last night looked to Peter Lambert to get the homestand started off on the right foot. As the Astros opened up this four-game series with the Chicago White Sox, he was opposed by lefty Anthony Kay. In the first, Lambert getting into a little bit of a jam. That's because Sam Antonacci able to lead off the game by getting the second on an error by left fielder Nelson Velasquez to start things off. He gets over to third on a Munetaka Murakami sacrifice fly to Cam Smith in right. Now Lambert needs to try to escape this high-wire act.
6: Benintendi waiting for a 2-2. Here it comes. And that is strike three, call on the outside corner. Frozen with a breaking ball. Benintendi goes down, and that's back-to-back punch-outs for Peter Lambert to end the top of the first. So the White Sox had a runner at third and one out and do not score.
5: Yeah, it's because you get those back-to-back strikeouts, as Robert Ford just mentioned. Benintendi looking right there before him. Miguel Vargas swinging. So that's quite the magic elixir right there as the Astros come to bat with the game scoreless. Lambert would get into another pickle in the third with runners on the corners, but he gets Andrew Benintendi to fly out to end the frame. The bottom of the third, Nick Allen leading things off by reaching on an error by the White Sox, as in their third baseman, Miguel Vargas, throwing error over there, and he gets the second on a Christian Vasquez walk. Jeremy Pena able to avoid grounding into a double play with that speed to beat out the throw at first, but Vasquez out at second. So Allen gets over to third. That sets up Yordan Alvarez with runners on the corners and one out.
7: Here's the pitch. Grounder up the middle, and it's gloved by the second baseman out at second over to first base, not in time. A great diving play by Mydroth, the second baseman, just to reach that ball.

0: with two outs for Munetaki Morikawa.
1: Here's the 3-1. Outside, ball four. It was the changeup, but he misfires, and it's 2-1 Chicago lead on the bases loaded walk.
2: He's just lost feel for the strike zone the last couple of batters. 8 of his last 10 pitches have been balls.
0: Yeah, Munetaka Murakami able to work that walk. And yeah, walks were an issue, not just for Lambert, but Astros pitchers as a whole on the night. He gets Miguel Vargas to line out to Nick Allen at second to avoid further damage. In the bottom of the fourth, the Astros trying to regain the lead against Anthony Kay and the Southsiders. A Christian Walker ground out and the Dalton Varsho strikeout. Not inspiring much confidence of that coming to fruition. But Cam Smith reaching on a two-out triple on a ball that skips past right fielder Braden Montgomery. So now Nelson Velasquez trying to make Chicago pay for the former Aggies' misjudgment.
2: This would be a great time for Nelson Velasquez's first hit as an Astro.
1: One ball and one strike to the righty. Swings and hammers. Left field. There's your first. How do you like that? Astros take the lead on Velasquez's laser shot to left field.
0: Yeah, huge. How about the soothsayer Robert Ford calling for it? It's also your play of the game presented by Shell Federal Credit Union. Velasquez pays off, makes it 3-2 Astros, and it's going to stay that way through four. After getting a couple of quick outs with a strikeout and a comebacker in the top of the fifth, Peter Lambert uncorking his fifth walk of the game, Joe Espada decided he'd seen enough from his starter. Goes to the bullpen, calls on Eniel De Los Santos. He gets Chase Mydroth to ground out to Nick Allen at second to end the frame. In the fifth, the Astros would like to add on Christian Vasquez, starting things off the right way with a single to center. Jeremy Pena strikes out. Yordan Alvarez smoking a single to right to move Vasquez over to second. Isak Paredes loading up the bases with a single off the out-of-town scoreboard out there in left. It was just out of the reach of Sam Antonacci. So now Christian Walker has a chance to break this game wide open.
2: The 3-1. Inside and low, ball four. Walker draws the walk. Vasquez will come in and score, and it's 4-2 Houston.
0: Yeah, Dalton Varsho follows up with a strikeout with the bases loaded, and that was on three pitches. That's also the end of the line for Anthony Kay because the White Sox call on reliever Trevor Rogers to face Cam Smith with two outs and the bases still loaded.
2: Outfield shades in the other way, the 2-2, and that's lined down the left field line, hooking, and that will one hop off the wall. Alvarez scores. Right behind him, scoring Paredes. In the third, Varsho. Cam Smith drives in two with his second extra base hit of the night, and the Astros lead it 6-2.
1: Got another one of those blooper changeups. Eye high. A hanger right down the middle of the plate.
0: Yeah, huge night at the plate for Cam Smith. That two-run double to go along with the triple in the previous inning. 6-2 Astros lead at this point. The White Sox start to threaten, though, in the top of the sixth against Eniel De Los Santos because he weaves in three walks to Jake Rogers, Munetaka Murakami, as well as Miguel Vargas to load up the bases with two outs. So Joe Espada needs someone to leave those base runners exactly where they are. He calls on Bennett Sousa to come out of the Astros bullpen.
2: 0-1, and that's hit high in the air to left. Trammell comes in, waiting for it to come down, makes the catch, and the side is retired. White Sox leave them loaded, and we head to the bottom of the sixth inning at Daikin Park. Astros 6, White Sox 2.
0: Yeah, huge out to get right there by Sousa as he would give up a run in the seventh on a Colson Montgomery solo homer to cut the Astros lead down to 6-3. Steven Okert working a scoreless eighth, and in the ninth, Joe Espada decides to give Josh Hader the night off and let Brian Abreu get his shot at trying to close things out. He's also helped out by some slick fielding out there and left by Taylor Trammell.
2: The 0-1. Hit the other way in the left field. Trammell racing in, makes a sliding catch. Tremendous play by Trammell on a ball that was slicing away from him. And he takes a hit away from Braden Montgomery to start the ninth.
1: It's pretty hard to get that good of a jump on a ball that's coming right at you initially. Excellent play.

0: Abreu comes back to strike out Colson Montgomery for out number two. Chase Meidroth working a walk to set up Brenton Doyle as the White Sox last hope to keep this game going.
1: The 0-2. Swing and a miss. Good morning, good afternoon, and good night, Brenton Doyle. Three straight sliders, and that is the ball game. The Houston Astros take the first game of this four-game series from the White Sox, winning tonight 6-3. Astros victorious in five of their last seven.
0: Yeah, the best out to get that final one to seal up a win. That's exactly what Brian Abreu does, give the Astros the 6-3 final. Eniel De Los Santos is the winner to move to 3-3. Anthony Kay taking the loss to fall to 9-7. Abreu picking up save number 8. Your roof and weather report is presented by Marshall Stevenson Elevator, and the roof closed tonight at Daikin Park, not because of the heat, because we got a darn tropical storm that's rolling through the east side of town. So expect some rain and temperatures at 80 degrees if you're making your way inside the park tonight, right around first pitch. Coming up next, we've got my visit earlier today on the Dan Matthews Show with Astros manager Joe Espada. 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All that coming your way right here on Astros On Deck.
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0: Jim Matthews back here on Astros on Deck as we get you set for the Stros and the Chicago White Sox, second game of this four-game home series. Earlier today, I had the chance to catch up with Astros manager Joe Espada on the Dan Matthews Show for our weekly visit. And with our Astros skipper, this is also part of your clubhouse audio presented by Synergenics. And the skipper liking what he saw last night from his club, including that nice Nelson Velasquez two-run homer to give him a belated birthday gift.
16: He is manager Joe Espada, and he joins us every single week here on the Dan Matthews Show. Let's get right to him. Skip, good to catch up with you. By the way, happy belated birthday. You and my dad, both August 30th, guys. Fellow Virgos. Love to see it.
17: Awesome. Thank you. I'm wishing your dad a happy belated birthday also.
16: There you go. No, appreciate that. He appreciates that, too. And just like you two, I also a fellow Virgo. So got mine coming up here pretty soon. Hey, enough about us and birthdays. How about your ball club last night? I mean, it's one of those where you get a lot of guys on base from the other squad, but you're able to keep them from crossing home plate. And then nice to see Nelson Velasquez be able to put a charge in the one.
17: Yes, it was. And you know, started with us finding a way to prevent those guys from scoring. They did have a ton of traffic early in the game. Peter Lambert did a really nice job. Sousa did a nice job just to protect that lead, man. But yeah, the White Sox pesky team, really tough lineup. They could do a lot of things very well. They're the reason why they're leading in their division. But, you know, nice job for our guys. We're playing really good baseball. We took care of business in New York and out to a good start here in this homestand.
16: And, I mean, it's one of these things that I heard you talk about the other day, Joe. I think actually it was you and Robert yesterday about, you know, making moves early on in ball games. Just can you kind of take us through that process of how that goes? I mean, how much of it is the analytics and the matchups and everything else, and how much of it is even gut feeling of you and Omar and some of the coaches over there on the bench?
17: Yeah, it's a combination of all three. You know, before the game starts, we do have a game plan going into the game, plan A, plan B, which matches we really like, which matchup, if there's an opportunity to capitalize on them, let's use our weapons to create runs or to stop them, you know, use them to run for run prevention. So there is some strategy to that. And you know, sometimes it works, sometimes it doesn't, but you have to go into the game with a strategy, with a game plan. And most importantly, you want to let the players know what's behind my thought process so that you could have them ready in the bullpen or in the dugout so you could be able to execute them.
16: How much of is that an everyday conversation with guys where, I mean, you hear it all the time, all 26, hey, you know, you never know when your number is going to be called, when to be ready. I mean, is that constant conversations with even the guys that aren't in the starting lineup?
17: Constantly. And even, you know, this time of year, you know, even it, they know we don't have to be, I don't have to remind them every day. But what we do remind them is if there's certain matchups that I really like to put them in a position for them to succeed, just to make sure they're ready for that spot. And that was the case with Lamont Wade in New York. That matchup is something, you know, the way that particular pitcher works and where he throws the ball is kind of in the sweet spot for Lamont Wade, and there was an opportunity there to get a hit and tie the game, and that really lifted our team up, and we were able to go in victory after that home run.
16: Astros manager Joe Espada joins us every single week here on the Dan Matthews Show as his club winning last night 6-3 over the White Sox. Going to try to make it three straight wins tonight here. 6 o'clock Astros on Deck. Get you set for that. Joe, do you have your starter already picked out for tonight?
17: Yeah, Ronel Blanco will start for us tonight.
16: Okay. And, I mean, I know that you guys sent him down to AAA to kind of work through some things. He's gotten a couple of outings down there. Just what have you guys seen from him, and what do you expect from him in his return?
17: You know what? Just to give us quality innings. Not asking for him, you know, to take us deep into games. Like, that would be great if he does, but just quality innings. We're trying to get some outs from him early in the game. You know, we our bullpen is being used quite a bit on the last week. So hopefully Bunny can go out and give us some good innings. He did face his guys in Chicago. He's got a pretty good idea of what that lineup looks like. So just quality innings. We're trying to do the best we can, trying to manage his 13-game stretch, trying to use all our guys and trying to protect some of our guys. Most importantly, we're trying to win the most games we can in the last 4 weeks of the season.
16: Again, Astros manager Joe Espada joins us every single week here on the Dan Matthews Show, Sports Talk 790. And since the last time we spoke, you guys have somebody else now in the dugout with you, somebody very respected, Brent Strom, in a consultancy role. Just what has he been able to bring you guys, and just how nice is it to be able to have him around the pitching staff again?
17: Yeah, his experience is super valuable. Also, the energy. Just having him in the dugout, you know, I already see – our guys just picking his brain, asking questions, you know, some of our starters who are starting against the D-backs, asking him questions about our lineup, since Stromy worked for that, for the Arizona Diamondbacks. But he does bring, an incredible amount of experience and knowledge that I think it will benefit our guys from down the stretch. He's already having conversations with the guys doing bullpens, during their flat ground. He knows a lot of these guys too, and he knows this, our organization very well. So we are really excited to have him.
16: And I mean, you know, obviously trying to be able to work with the pitching staff, guys that have been here, but also guys that just got here earlier this year. Tatsuya Mai, just where do things stand with him? And I mean, is it one of those that you guys trying to be able to get him a lot of work off to the side before getting him back out there on a regular basis?
17: Yes, we are. We are. You know, he's been throwing his bullpen. You know, at some point in the next couple of games, we'll use him. So he's been patient. He's been working very well. He's been a pro through all these process. He understands that we're trying to win as many games as we can. But he's also part of this, man. Like, he needs to stay ready. And at some point, we're going to give him the ball, and we expect him to do the job.
16: And then there was thought that Mike Burrows could have possibly been the guy today. I mean, do you have any updates on where things stand with him?
17: Yeah, we're still talking things through with Mike Burrows. Right now we're working through a couple of things. We're going to go with Blanco right now, but also we can make transactions throughout the next couple of weeks. So it's a fluid situation, and see where each day where he takes us.
16: And then, I mean, when it gets to this time of the year, I mean, you guys ran into this a couple of years ago with Ronel Blanco, where you skipped him for a start, kind of started to manage his workload a little bit. Do you envision that we might, just with the innings load that Peter Lambert has put on himself, might be getting kind of to that point with him?
17: You know what? We monitor his workload, and right now everything looks fine. His velo yesterday was good. But not only with Peter, but with the rest of our guys, we're making sure that these guys are staying healthy. We're making sure that we give them enough days in between to recover. But that's something that we are very aware of, and we will continue to monitor and listen to Pete, how he feels as we move forward.
16: Couple more minutes. Again, Astros manager Joe Espada joins us every single week here on the Dan Matthews Show, Sports Talk 790. How about Nick Allen, what he's been giving you guys recently? Notice that he's been in the starting lineup quite a bit more.
17: Yeah, he has been giving some guys a breather. He picked up Paredes the other day, Jeremy, Chor, were able to give Altuve an off day yesterday. And hopefully we could pick a couple of more guys in the next six games just to keep us fresh here for down the stretch. But nice job. You know, obviously we know how good his defense is, but also offensively. Quality at bats, putting the bat on the ball, doing the small ball, like that nice bunt in New York. So, he's a professional. He knows his role, and he's been doing a really good job the entire season.
16: And I know you've talked before about kind of using the DH as almost a pseudo floating, get guys off their feet, keep them out of the field. Maybe it's almost kind of like an off day almost. Does he give you that flexibility to be able to do that?
17: Yes, and that's what he did in New York. Paredes, got a DH day, and Jeremy got a DH day, and Yordan played back-to-back games in left field, and Nick Allen was able to fill in at third and short, and you know, able to give Ozzie an off day yesterday and play him at second base. So those are three of our regulars that we've been able to give them a breather here the last few days.
16: All right, Astros manager Joe Espada again joins us every single week here on the Dan Matthews Show. How about Yiner Diaz and the at-bats that he's putting together? And Joe, I mean, you, correct me if I'm wrong here. It looks like his legs are underneath his swing, and he's got a really good, stable base in those swings right now. Are you seeing the same thing?
17: Yes, I am. I think he's also, you know, he's rested. He's taking more aggressive, balanced swings. And he's been more consistent, and I think he's also done a nice job behind the plate. So I'm excited where he is right now. And you know, we're going to be leaning on him here down the stretch. But you know, it's like you said, he's much in a much better spot, seeing the ball much better, and he's been calling some really good games too.
16: Well, I know that I said I was going to get you out the door on that one, but I lied because it's a personal one here. So it was the birthday. Was there anything special? Was there any special meal that the Espada household always prepares for you on the birthday, or any gifts, anything like that? What are we looking at?
17: You know, we were on the road, and I did have some birthday card from my daughters that hid in the suitcase. So that was really nice. We'll do something on Thursday. We do have a day game, so. You know, I'm sure that they'll have a cake and we'll have a nice meal. But there's no special, meal or recipe that I, you know, for my birthday. You know, I just like enjoying it, being with my family. That's the best recipe for me.
16: Yeah, no question about it. It is the best way. No doubt about it. Astros manager Joe Espada joins us every single week here on the Dan Matthews Show. Joe, it's always great to be able to catch up with you. Best of luck tonight and look forward to our conversation next week.
0: All right, there you go. Astros manager Joe Espada earlier today with me on the Dan Matthews Show. The home run counter presented by Primeway FCU. Nelson Velasquez, that two-run homer last night. The Astros adding to their season total 183 long balls as a team, as that has them tied with the Cincinnati Reds for the fourth most in Major League Baseball. This date in Astros baseball history presented by Kaplan Sinus Relief. Breathe well, live well. 2019, heck of a couple of days in 2017 and 19 for Justin Verlander. That's because up in Toronto, Astros beat the Blue Jays 2-0. Verlander throws his third career no-hitter and 13th no-no in Astros franchise history. And where the blank is Toro, as in Abraham Toro. That's what the guy was able to do. Two-run homer there in the top of the ninth to put the Astros in front and set Verlander up for the historic moment. All right, coming up next, we got your mound matchup, Astros batting leaders, the AL West standings, and tonight's starting lineups. All of that coming your way as we close out this edition of Astros on Deck.
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0: All right, Dan Matthews back here on Astros on Deck. Got to go quick. Mound matchup tonight brought to you by Morrow Mechanical Cooling and Heating. It's Ronel Blanco against Sean Burke. Let the guys on the network pregame fill you in on the rest of the details. Astros batting leaders, it's Yordan Alvarez hitting .317. With a 1.039 OPS, 37 homers driven in at 94 runs. 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Stros in first place at 70 and 68. Rangers in second at 68 and 70. Mariners 64 and 74. 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That's because, well, we got to get out of here and step aside for those guys. So for Triple E Emmanuel Elmore, for Josh C., I'm Dan Matthews. Enjoy the game. Talk to y'all afterwards on the 10th inning show.
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44: Greetings from Daikin Park, where today the Houston Astros take on the Chicago White Sox in the second game of a 4-game series. Astros took the series opener 6-3 yesterday. Cam Smith, 2 extra base hits, including a 2-run double. And Nelson Velasquez, a 2-run homer, as the Astros have won 2 in a row in 5 of their last 7. White Sox have lost their last 2. Astros are 70-68. That puts them first in the AL West, 2 games ahead of the Rangers. While the White Sox are 72-65. That's good for first in the AL Central, 3 games ahead of Cleveland. Let's take a look at today's pitching matchup. It's brought to you by Houston Methodist, leading medicine. Well, it's Ronel Blanco getting the ball for the Astros today, being recalled from AAA Sugarland to make the start. Blanco, it'll be his 5th start and 6th appearance in the big leagues this year, and the Astros are hoping that he's a little better than he was before, a little further removed from Tommy John surgery.
45: Yeah, and his last game in AAA wasn't very good, too, so the Astros are hoping some adjustments can be made before he goes out. They feel like this matchup against the White Sox, and we know him to have an excellent changeup and high fastball, probably matches pretty well with a lot of these White Sox hitters.
44: Meanwhile, Sean Burke gets the ball for the White Sox today, and Burke is having an excellent year, eighth in the American League with a 3.32 ERA, but he's coming off a start against the Rangers on Wednesday when he threw 92 pitches in three-plus innings and walked eight.
45: Yeah, you got to be careful with that. That's probably a blip on the radar. He's a really good pitcher. The Astros saw him on top of his game in late July where he kind of manhandled the Astros. He's got great stuff, but at the beginning of the game, I'm with you. I mean, when you walk eight in three innings of work, you got to make sure he's back in the zone. Most of his misses, looking at that last game, those eight walks were all high, so which means his body was way ahead of his arm.
44: We'll be back with more of Astro Launch right after this. 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
44: 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Well, the Astros getting contributions up and down the order, and that's usually when an offense is at its best. See Cam Smith pick up a couple extra base hits yesterday. Nelson Velasquez chip in with his first home run as an Astro. Nick Allen has been doing a nice job when he's gotten in there, although he's not in the lineup today. And you need that up and down the lineup. You can't count on your big boys all of the time.
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44: 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Coming up next, we'll hear from Astros manager Joe Espada. 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
10: This would be a great time for Nelson Velasquez's first hit as an Astro.
7: Runner on third, two outs. 2-1 lead for Chicago. Velasquez 0 for 12 as an Astro.
10: Seven strikeouts in those 12 at-bats.
7: Swings and hammers! Left field! There's your first! How do you like that? Astros take the lead on Velasquez's laser shot to left field.
10: Wow, that's why the Astros got him. Felt he'd provide some thunder, particularly against left-handed pitching, and he just did there.
7: That's just what they got.
10: Onto the train tracks.
7: 415 feet to left field. The Astros again strike with two outs.
11: Well, Joe, one of the reasons the Astros picked up Nelson Velasquez was because they felt like he could be someone who could hit against lefties as a pinch hitter or start against lefty starting pitching. And, you know, we saw Velasquez show off that power in yesterday's ball game. His first hit as an Astro, a home run onto the train tracks. I mean, that's quite a good first impression.
12: Yeah, it was. And, you know, I did mention yesterday in the postgame press conference that he's had some really good at-bats against us. Let's not forget about the sack fly in San Francisco. That was a big run. At the time of that game, really helped us secure that win in San Francisco. But he's about to gotten better. There's a lot of power in there. Just trying to get him going in some way, somehow. I think yesterday that's a big swing. I know he was super excited after the game that he was able to help us and contribute on that win.
11: It can be a tough role to be in the role that Velasquez is in. Probably helps that he's a veteran, but a guy who is going to come off the bench a lot, even though he got the start yesterday. How much warning, if you will, do you try to give him, like, get ready in certain situations and games and let him know when he's going to play?
12: Well, those guys know. They know. Once the lefty's warming up, they all go and they go in the cage and they get ready. Same thing happens with my left-hander guys off the bench. It's a conversation we have prior to the series. We tell them which are the righties that they're going to face, and they're in there preparing for that as we speak. And they do a really nice job of that. They are prepared, and it's helped them have some success, just like the same way Lamont Wade hit the home run in New York. Like, mm-hmm. He knew, you know, which guys I was going to throw them out there, and in that spot, it worked out really well.
11: Roster's expanding today by two, with it being September 1st. Extra position player Jake Myers, your extra position player, of course, very familiar to Astros fans. He's been down at AAA for much of the last month plus or so. What led to you guys deciding that that's the direction you want to go in for that extra position player spot?
12: You know, like a day like today, you know, I have quite a few lefty bats in there. He gives you the opportunity for me to hit for one of them. Also, if I start, like Nelson, and I have, you know, Wade in there, kind of a little bit of that, you know, any of those guys in there, it gives me another option to defend late in the game. Also, he could come in and run for any of those guys. So it gives me some flexibility, and, you know, I'm allowed to be a little bit more creative with my bench, just having someone that we know that has played postseason games with us and is someone that knows how to play postseason games down the stretch.
11: And then your extra pitcher is Ronel Blanco, who's getting the start today. I know he'd been down at AAA. He'd struggled a little bit since coming back from Tommy John surgery. What are you hoping to see from Blanco in his return?
12: You know what? Just strike. You know, I like the fact that he throws strikes. This is a lineup that they're going to make you work for every pitch. So, really would like them to see attack the zone. We really send him down there for him to work on his fastball and using his off-speed pitches behind the count. strike one with his breaking ball. So hopefully he's made those adjustments and be able to display them today and help us put it as an opportunity to kind of win this game.
11: Did it look like Mike Burrows was trending to pitch today? He'd been on the IL, been making rehab starts at AAA, got up to as many as 78 pitches. What's the latest on Burrows?
12: So he played catch yesterday, and during that process, his shoulder started barking. So we went and got some imaging, and there's some inflammation there in the shoulder. It's day-to-day. So I know he was one of the guys that we were considering starting the game today, but because of that, he wasn't able to do it.
11: All right, Joe Espada, Astros manager. Thanks for joining us. Good luck tonight.
12: Thanks, Robert.
11: Back with more of Astro Launch right after this.
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2: Welcome back to Astro Launch. The Astros in the second game of this four-game series with the Chicago White Sox got contributions from a lot of different guys in the lineup, including Nelson Velasquez, who actually got his first hit with the Astros.
1: Swings and hammers! Left field! There's your first! How do you like that?
2: And then Cam Smith with his second extra base hit of the game that really sparked the Astros on to victory.
1: 2-2, and that's lined down the left field line. Hooking, and that will one hop off the wall. Alvarez scores. Right behind him scoring Paredes in the third. Farshow. Cam Smith drives in two, and the Astros lead it 6-2.
2: And, of course, Josh Hader locks it down.
1: Fans get to their feet. The 0-2. Swing and a miss. Good morning, good afternoon, and good night, Britton Doyle. Three straight sliders, and that is the ball game. The Houston Astros take the first game of this four-game series from the White Sox, winning tonight 6-3. Astros victorious in five of their last seven.
2: Game two of the Astros and White Sox coming up. It's the first pitch of the lineups.
3: Go Astros! 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